0: that as Ohio Democrats criticized the vice president's stop over affordability issues. The visit, less than a week after President Trump campaigned in Dayton, supporting key contests in both the U.S. Senate and the state's governor's race. Jeff Manosso, Fox News.
1: OpenAI has fired three safety researchers after they accused the company of prioritizing corporate interests over safety. The company says the researchers violated policies on handling sensitive information. They say they expressed concerns about the impact of their dismissals on OpenAI's culture of open dialogue about safety and urged the company to allow third-party safety monitors. OpenAI disputed the researchers' claims, emphasizing the need for trust. Super Bowl winning head coach and player Mike Ditka has died.
2: Mike Ditka went from the field as a Chicago Bears All-Pro tight end to the sidelines, becoming the Bears head coach in 1982. He was blunt and driven, but that helped him push the Bears to a Super Bowl title after the 1985 season. Ditka softened when his jersey was retired by the Bears in 2013.
3: I'm forever indebted to the organization. It's been a heck of a run, guys.
2: The Hall of Famer, born in suburban Pittsburgh, played from 1961 to 72 for the Bears, Eagles, and Cowboys.
1: Fox's Kevin Uretsky. After retiring as a coach, Ditka became a restaurateur and TV personality. He was 86. I'm Lisa Lucera. This is Fox News.
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8: He's here. 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
9: Columbus Day celebration president was having today, ladies and gentlemen. Yes, something funny, I thought very funny, happened during this. Cut 14, go.
10: As you know, the radical left communists hate Columbus and they want to abolish Columbus Day. They're still trying very hard. You know this guy, I call him Muhammad Al-Fayyad. Some people call him Abdul. I call him Muhammad. Somebody said, why? I said, I don't know. I feel like it. But he wants to abolish Columbus Day. He wants the no reference to. Can you believe it? So we have people that these lunatics that are running, they're all against Christopher Columbus. But I'll tell you what, we're going to be here almost 2.5 years. He's going to be so protected like nobody's ever been protected before. Because they want to tear down the history and heritage that makes us who we are. Not only Columbus. I mean, we had a time when they wanted to rip down the statue of Abraham Lincoln. That was about the end. That was nice. Now we've hit pay dirt, you know?
9: Mm-hmm. Cut 15, go.
10: In New York City, officials recently released a map showing ethnic communities in our nation's largest city, and their map includes Little Senegal, Little Guyana, Little Haiti, Little Yemen, but it does not include a place called Little Italy. An unthinkable omission for New York City. Think of that. So you have Yemen covered, Haiti covered, Guyana covered, Senegal covered. I think it's a disgrace. We are going to work on that immediately, or we're not going to be sending them. Well, we're not going to be sending them any of the billions and billions of dollars that they want to waste all the time. Those who hate our country want to see the Italian-American community erased. They don't want to have an Italian-American community because you stand for something that's incredible.
9: Mm-hmm. It's true. I grew up with a lot of Italians, a lot of Irish, and great people, absolutely great people. More on Christopher Columbus. Cut 13, go.
10: Christopher Columbus changed the future of humanity forever, and in this administration, we know that Christopher Columbus is, to us, he's a hero. He's a hero. I say proudly, somebody would say, oh, that's a terrible thing. You know, the fake news. Look at all of them back there. They'll say. But I feel that I, with some of the people in this room, we resurrected Christopher Columbus. Christopher Columbus.
9: Yep. True.
10: I mean, you couldn't even say his name. If you said his name, they'd start writing stories about you like you're some kind of an evil. Now we're very proud, and we have a statue of Christopher Columbus in front of the one of the most important buildings in Washington, the Executive Office Building right across the street, the Eisenhower Building. And everyone loves it.
9: Mm-hmm. It's amazing how they destroy all the historical figures that did so much for the country. They're just not as perfect, you see, as Bernie Sanders or Mao or Lenin or Castro and so forth. Yeah. They're just not. By the way, I should comment now. There is a very significant hurricane on the way. It is a Cat 3 right now, and it might be climbing. The current course is, unfortunately, the Gulf of America, the west coast of Florida, and also it's going to penetrate the interior of not just Florida, but it's going to hit Alabama, perhaps parts of Georgia, and then from there may be weakened, but it may not be weakened as much as we hope. It's going to work its way up the east a bit. I don't know where on the east. They're not sure where on the east. But this is going to be significant. And it's unfortunate because today's October 9th. It's always considered November 1st to be the last of the hurricane season. I thought we were going to slide by this year without any. And here we are, really just a couple weeks away from November 1st. And I know this is going to sound weird, but you never know what's going to happen, which is why if you really want to vote, you vote early. You just never know. For the rest of the country, I'm pointing this out. Now, as for those who are watching this, whether you're watching it on the internet or on television, you're hearing about it in local radio and so forth, this is why we do what we do here. The second biggest show in America. And if something's going on at a locality that needs, I think, focused attention, I am there. You know, they have people local and regional on the stations all day. This show is different. And so if something significant is going on, we just don't go by some script. We don't paint by the numbers. We talk about it. And this involves a lot of our fellow citizens, millions of them. Here's Ron DeSantis a little earlier today, about 3-4 p.m. from Tallahassee. Cut 17, go.
11: Folks who are in the path of this storm should know that this is not just going to be a random tropical system. It's going to be a strong hurricane, and it's going to potentially do a lot of damage. If you look at the most recent track from the National Hurricane Center, they have shifted the expected landfall east of Escambia County. Higher and higher probabilities that it's going to make landfall tonight at about 11 p.m. somewhere in the Santa Rosa, Okaloosa County area, maybe somewhere kind of right on that border. It could shift a little, but it's getting close enough to where there's more and more confidence as this thing's going.
9: He is a tremendous leader. You know, everybody wants to be president, but there's very few that have actually been governor or an executive in the private sector. Reagan was a governor, and he was a spectacular governor. He was a spectacular president. But I have to say, Ron DeSantis is the greatest governor in our lifetimes, and I will tell you that probably one of the greatest governors of all time. All time. He is a rock-rib conservative. And, of course, he's attacked by the woke right neo-fascist isolationists who have done absolutely nothing for the country, will do nothing for the country, except perhaps elect the Marxist Islamists. But they hate him. They hate Ted Cruz because these are very, very solid conservatives who may give, you never know, J.D. a run for his money. They may not. They may not even run. Who knows? But, you know, to just start blasting away at these guys because you have a favorite candidate, that's really, you know, that's really crackpottery, if you will. Let's go to cut 18, DeSantis, go.
11: And then you're going to have tornadoes spun off in some of these areas. And that you could have tornadic activity in Tallahassee and very far away from the actual eye of the storm. So what I would tell Floridians is, obviously, if you're in the pathway, make sure that you finish your preparations. There's going to be impacts from this far, far outside the National Hurricane Center's cone, particularly when you're talking about some of the tornadoes that will happen. And then what's going to happen as the eye of the storm moves north into Alabama, you're going to end up having some of these trailing bands that are going to be pretty nasty. And they're going to stretch really pretty much the entire part of northern Florida. It's going to be nasty throughout the early morning hours of Saturday and even into, I think, Saturday afternoon.
9: And our friends in Alabama, you better keep your eyes wide open, too. Unfortunately, of a several tornado alleys there, several of them. And of one not too far from Huntsville, Alabama, but there's others as well. And they are as deadly as anything. In fact, they're the most deadly natural disaster you can have. There is no getting away from them. There's really no facility that can stop them. And they can move, make a hard left, make a hard right. You never know what the hell's going to happen with them. And everything in its path. Trees are thrown around. Trucks are thrown around. Homes are thrown around. People are thrown around. But there's flying debris everywhere. Those tornadoes are a disaster. We'll be right back.
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9: Ron DeSantis. This touched my heart. Cut 19, go.
11: My message to people with pets is you better treat them properly. And if you don't, if you abuse one of these pets, if you leave them in the path of a hurricane, you will be held accountable. And that trooper was saved by one of our highway patrol, probably would have ended up drowning with the way the water was rising in advance of that storm a couple years ago. And it's just not the way you conduct yourself. We have pet-friendly shelters. Every county has a pet-friendly shelter. You have an opportunity to go there with your pets. Do not leave a dog in your house if you're in an apartment or condo, if you're in an evacuation zone and you're evacuating. They need you, and you have a responsibility to take care of them. So we've done a lot on animal cruelty. We've done a lot with supporting police canines, obviously with Troopers Law for this. But that was, a low point in terms of that particular storm. There was a lot of high points because you saw a lot of great heroism. You saw a lot of great first responders. You saw rapid response. But seeing that was very demoralizing, that you would tie a dog up on the side of the freeway and then just let them there in the path of a potentially Category 5. It was a Category 5 at the time when it was in the Gulf. It hit less than that, but still, it was a major, major situation. And I just thought it was unconscionable that that guy did that.
9: Don't you really like him, Rich? I mean, this guy, DeSantis, he is good. And yes, he's a friend of ours, friend of the family, as is his wife. And I'll tell you, the first time I met him, my stepson David had known him. He worked on the Hill. My wife had known him somewhat. Was at a hearing, a House hearing. He was the chairman of the subcommittee, and he had introduced a bill. He was the one to move the American embassy from Tel Aviv to Jerusalem. That was a bill that was sponsored by the main principal sponsor, was Ron DeSantis. And then, of course, the president came in and got behind it and moved it on his own. But that was a DeSantis position back then. And having watched that, because my family asked me to come and watch it and watch the hearing, and he did a superb job. And then when he decided to run for governor, of course, we endorsed him on this program and actually went down to Florida and I campaigned for him. And we had massive crowds that we helped pull together. And of course, the rest is history. The president got behind him. That was important, too. Now, at that time when he ran for governor, you know, Florida was very much a sort of a purplish state or maybe slightly reddish state. I believe the Democrats outnumbered Republicans in registration, but there were still, you know, moderate Democrats, and there still are in Florida, a southeastern state. But ladies and gentlemen, the Republicans outnumber the Democrats here now by well over a million. It could be 1.2. It could be 1.8. I don't know what it is. I'd have to Google it. But he completely changed the state, completely, into a Republican stronghold. I mean, that's doing a lot. And now there's a ballot measure to amend the Constitution of Florida to put in place property tax exemptions on primary properties up to a certain amount, and if you earn a certain amount of money. He wanted to do it across the board, but the rhino Speaker of the House, who became, I think, the ambassador to Brazil, Perez was his name, or is his name, he fought him on that. And DeSantis wanted to have it just across the board, not get into this income category stuff and all this class warfare stuff. But then he signed it because he said, I got what I could. But it was his idea to do it. And so there are people in Florida where there's no income tax who will be paying no property tax. Now, you'll never see that in New York. You'll never see that in California. You'll never see that anywhere, really. And why did he do that? Well, he made it clear on this program. Because you have people who pay off their mortgages, they live in a home for 30 years or 20 years, whatever it is. And they think they're free and clear, but they're not. Because when they bought their house, property taxes were, you know, affordable, relatively low. But then you have these counties in Florida, including Republican counties like Martin County, where I live, that jack up these property taxes. And they just think it's a freebie. And of course, all these counties, they play a game. You know, millage is the word that they use for the amount of money that they collect per acre or a fractional acre. And so what they do is they'll say, we lowered your taxes. That is, they lowered the millage. But then when they came around and they assessed the value of your property, they significantly increased it. You ever have that happen, Mr. Producer? Everybody has. So they increase the value of property. They say they're lowering your taxes by lowering the millage. That's not our fault. And so DeSantis said, you know, enough of this. Enough of this. We have massive, massive surpluses in Florida. He's paid down the debt in Florida since the beginning of Florida's estate by 50%. Can you imagine that? Now, if you're a liberal or a liberal Republican or a moderate Republican or rhino, you will have spent all this money, right? Yeah, yeah, we're going to spend it and put your name on bridges. Just spend the hell. That's not what he's done. That's not what he's done. And so, there will be people in Florida who pay no income tax and no property tax on their home. And if he had had his way, it would have been no income tax and no property tax on anybody's home. Well, where is he going to get the money? Well, he made that clear on the show, too. This is a tourism state, among other things. And he says the revenue that we get from that and from corporate taxes and corporate property taxes, again, this only applied to residential, because of the significant growth we've had in the state, there is revenue. So, you know, the counties fought it, Republican counties, Democrat counties, the teachers' unions fought it, everybody who's on the dole, they fought it, and they got to this speaker Again, I think his name was Perez or is Perez, but he's not speaker anymore. I think he's off to Brazil. And they changed the amendment, the ballot initiative. But whatever it is, I'll be voting for it. All right. Thought you'd be interested in knowing. I'll be right back.

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2: Fox News, I'm Carmen Roberts. Hurricane Isaias is barreling towards the Florida panhandle, and forecasters are warning residents to take shelter now.
3: If you're in the path of the storm, it's imperative that you go ahead and get in your safe place, wherever you're going to ride the storm out, and do that soon, and just prepare to stay there for the next 24 to 36 hours.
2: National Hurricane Center Deputy Director Jamie Rome says the storm is likely to create a wide swath of damage as it makes landfall, possibly within the hour. President Trump strikes a deal with Russian President Putin for Moscow to get up hundreds of thousands of tons of diesel fuel.
4: We need oil for the world, and this is diesel, which is what we need. So we're very happy to get it.
2: That deal is a sharp reversal of U.S. pressure on Russia over the war with Ukraine. 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
5: How did I lose weight? And I did. 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I love this stuff. 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
1: 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I certainly do. And our families are as close as can be. And John Hagee, and he's just fantastic. Matt Hagee, his son, fantastic. Two tremendous pastors. I believe the enemies of the country aren't just outside our borders. 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False peace, open borders, socialism, the deliberate destruction of the family and the sanctity of life, persecution of the church, the rise of Islam, and the ugly resurgence of anti-Semitism. Look, I think these seven threats are real. They're accelerating. They're aimed straight at the heart of American freedom. Pastor Matt Hagee from Hagee Ministries, he doesn't soft pedal any of it. 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Don't wait until it's too late, folks. Get the book. We all need to stand united, and we all need to stand firm together. Oh, yes, we can do that. We have a very important guest in hour three. Scott Perry probably fell off the side of the earth. What will happen is he'll call, oh, we missed it or sorry. I know, but we've got a lot of candidates we want to help. So if you miss the opening, it's very tough to redo it. It's not the first time, you know. People get busy, I get it. Or there's a problem with a cell or something, who knows. But the show must go on, and that's just the way it goes. We have a very fascinating guest in hour three, Asra Nomani, Senior Editor of Investigations at Fox News Digital, author of The Woke Army, and she's the one who digs up all this information, follows the money, who's involved, this billionaire in communist China who Bernie Sanders never condemns. Have you noticed that? And others who are involved in the money flow, communist China generally, Qatar and so forth, and what's going on in Europe. We're going to talk about that and who's behind that. The communists are behind that, just so you know. And they're behind it here, too. And, of course, the River to the Sea crowd is more than happy to accommodate. Oh, yeah. So we will have her right at the top of the hour at 8, because I want us to really get into this and spend some time on it. And she's very, very good, and we're lucky to get her. She's in great demand working on the, you know, on discovering these things. There's only a few people who are really good at this. She's one of them. Peter Schweitzer is fantastic. Whenever he has a story or a publication, we break it here and on my Fox show. So we're very, very honored by that as well. He's very, very good at it. And she is as well. So you'll see exactly what I'm talking about. All right. Ever hear of Senator John Ossoff? Ossoff? Ever hear him? He is a trust fund baby. He got elected to the Senate from Georgia the first time around. He squeezed by. He's very cocky. He wants to run for president, and he's never done a damn thing in his life. It just amazes me. You have all these trust fund communists and socialists. All these supposed ACLU Islamists. Just frauds. What a joke. And so he's attacking Marco Rubio today. Now, he can't hold a finger to Marco Rubio. Cut six, go.
2: Here, Marco Rubio supposedly dual-hatted as the Secretary of State and

0: the National Security Advisor. He is personally responsible for the administration's foreign policy, national security policy, and diplomacy. And on Marco Rubio's watch, the world's on fire.
1: Now, this is how a communist radical leftist speaks. So the world's on fire because of Marco Rubio on his watch. Actually, Russia invaded Ukraine on their watch. On their watch. Russia invaded Ukraine. Actually, Maduro was killing people and torturing people and so forth and so on their watch. Their watch. Actually, Hamas attacked Israel on their watch. On the Biden and Democrat Party's watch. Actually, Khomeini came to power in Iran on their watch, under Carter and the Democrats. See what I mean, Mr. Producer? It's disgusting. Go ahead, John Assoff, go.
0: Are hemorrhaging our munitions stockpile. The administration appears to be trying
1: let me ask you something, folks. If this were World War II, can you imagine what this bastard would be talking about? You know, we're hemorrhaging our missile. We're hemorrhaging this. We're hemorrhaging. And he votes against our defense budget over and over and over again. This is like when they vote in order to drive up the price of gasoline. When they vote for open borders and there's more criminals. When they massively deficit spend like drunken Marxists, when all these things go on and so forth, and the consequences become a reality, it's like, well, look at this, the price of fuel. Look at this, the cost of food. Look at this. We're running out of munitions. You know that line about the arsonists complaining about the fire? Well, here you have it. It's exactly what this guy is. Go ahead.
0: Combat casualties to
1: shut up, you idiot. You schmo. Then we have somebody called Lisa Blunt from Delaware. What a Delaware, boys, what a Delaware. You know that song, Mr. Producer? No, you don't know that song. It's a whole song about different states, but I remember my dad would tell me, what the Delaware, boys? And because Delaware is a border state with the great state of Pennsylvania. Here she goes. She's with John Berman at the Constipated News Network. Cut eight, go.
2: Secretary of Defense Pete Hegseth announced
1: Secretary of War, mental midget.
2: The execution of the man who carried out the Fort Hood massacre in 2009 would be live streamed. That they were going to live stream that execution, which will take place by firing squad. What's your reaction to that?
1: Well, my reaction is you said it two times with emphasis, so I guess you oppose it. Oh, what's her reaction? Go ahead.
3: Oh, I think that it is one of the reasons why voters here are turned off by this administration. The chaos that we're seeing, whether it is...
1: How is this chaos? You may not support it, but how is that chaos? They oppose the death penalty, period. This bastard murdered. What was it, like 19 service personnel? Something like that? In cold blood. And he was I believe he was a psychologist for the military. So you won't hear a word about that. You won't hear a word about that. Go ahead.
3: What we just saw in New York with the shooting, and, you know, even Mike Rogers yesterday during the debate, when asked about Minneapolis, he said that probably wasn't handled well. Probably, you know, even the thought of doing
1: now, this something- is interesting to me. We don't know if it was handled well or not. But it doesn't matter. Because her view is destroy ICE, eliminate ICE. Not a word about how illegal aliens kill American citizens, rape American citizens. Not a word. Not a word about God knows how many are still missing, despite the best efforts to find unaccompanied children under the Biden regime, or all the women who were sold into sex slavery under the Biden regime. Oh, they so care about people, don't they? You see, open borders has killed more people, resulted in the rape of more people, resulted in the missing of unaccompanied minors more, and so forth and so on, under the Democrats, under Biden. But there they are, crocodile tears, rubbing their hands. Go ahead.
3: Inhumane is characteristic of what this administration has done.
1: Just so sick. Now, what's my opinion? Should it be streamed? Do you want to know the truth, Mr. Producer? I don't care. Just kill him. He had his due process. He's been sitting there. He's lived a lot longer than he should have under the circumstances. I don't care. If you don't want to watch it, don't watch it. If you do want to watch it, watch it. I just don't care. I'll be right back.
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0: 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What took you so long? Oh, yeah. That's what we believe. All right, let's see here. Bear with me. That's good. All right, I'm trying, Mr. Producer. Let's see here. Bear with me. All right, I got it. I got it, as we like to say. Any of you ever heard of Chris Van Hollen? Chris Van Hollen is a shameless, disgusting disgrace. He's a Democrat from Maryland, so he figures he has nothing to worry about. He can't lose. And he and so many of these others, Chris Coons from Delaware, Chris Murphy from Connecticut, and many others, they're all in. Not just with the Islamists, but with Islamists, with groups that have ties to terror. Did you ever think you'd live to see the day that the Democrat Party would be this bad? And so they wrote over, right over one of our favorite sites, Washington Free Beacon, presidential hopeful Van Hollen headlines notorious Arab World Gala with group that issued most wanted list of Jewish Americans. Van Hollen's decision to keynote Dawn's Gala is a slap in the face to his Jewish constituents and Jewish communities nationwide, watchdog groups tell the Free Beacon. It should be a slap in the face to everybody. These terror groups don't say, you know what, we're going to take down these buildings only if it's Jewish and only if there's Jews in there. Do they do that? No, they don't do that. The great Adam Credo is a great reporter there. He says Van Hollen, who's actively considering a 2028 presidential run, was the keynote speaker this week at a gala hosted by the virulently anti-Israel organization Democracy for the Arab World Now. Oh, that's funny. Democracy for the Arab World, like where? Where? Which notoriously targeted prominent Jewish Americans affiliated with the American-Israel Political Action Committee, APAC, by slapping their names and faces on a deck of playing cards, a la the famous U.S. hit list on Iraqi leaders like Saddam Hussein. The Monday evening gala featured a rogues gallery of anti-Semites and Israel haters, and by the way, they're all American haters too, you understand, including the United Nations Special Representative, I guess, Francesca Albanese, the Council on American Islamic Relations Executive Director, Niwad Awad. This guy is an American-hating, Jew-hating, Christian-hating bastard. And Kerr has ties to Hamas, which is the Muslim Brotherhood. Capiche? And Niwad Awad Nihad, he said he was happy to see Hamas's October 7th terror spree just weeks after the attack. Yeah, well, it should happen to your wife and your daughters, you pig. Other featured guests include radical D.C. restaurateur. Is that anus? A-N-A-S. I think it's pronounced anus. Anus Andy Shalal, owner of the far-left hangout, Busboys and Poets. Former Dawn executive director, Sarah Lee Whitson, who bizarrely griped during the COVID pandemic that Israelis were not sufficiently suffering, saying the nation was missing 8 tablespoons of blood. And before that crowd, Van Hollen cemented his anti-Israel bona fides by delivering a keynote address. Though no video has been publicly posted and the senator's office did not respond to the Washington Free Beacon inquiry about the content of his remarks. If somebody has a video, like a phone video or something like that, would you please post it? Van Hollen's office also would not address Dawn's infamous 2025 deck of playing cards, which listed the identity of more than 50 AIPAC leaders, fueling significant concerns about their safety and rising anti-Semitic violence across the United States, fueled in part by claims the pro-Israel lobbying group manipulated. Yeah. Van Hollen, I'm going to make him infamous. Now, I want to add something here about the New York Slimes and their hit job on my stepson, David, who's getting married over the weekend. You don't think they've endangered him with the kind of reporting they've put out there? Basically trying to paint him as Israel first and America second, doing Israel's bidding and not America's bidding? President of the United States knows full well what that office is doing, what the ambassador, the great ambassador Huckabee's doing about the American-Israeli relationship, just because the New York Slimes doesn't support it or the others. And so the New York Times has basically, I don't even want to say, but there are things that are going to go on. I want to confront this and deal with it. We'll be right back.
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11: This is a Fox News alert. Close to landfall. I'm Lisa Lacerra. Category 3 Hurricane Isaias moving ashore in the Florida Panhandle as hurricane force winds and heavy rains already impacting the Gulf. Fox Weather's Robert Ray is in Destin, Florida.
12: After landfall, that doesn't mean we're even remotely out of the woods here. As a matter of fact, the backside of these storms, when they come in, often are more furious than landfalls. And we are on what is called the dirty side, okay? The east side with that heavy whip. Counter twist rolling in with all the rains and the winds, the ebb and flow of this hurricane. Not only that, after the landfall, this all moves into Alabama, north and panhandle into the state of Georgia. Tornadoes are in play, flash flooding.
11: Florida Governor Ron DeSantis.
13: We've got over 16,000 utility workers staged. As soon as the storm passes, they will go in with power restoration. We have National Guard, State Guard, all of our state agencies, as well as locals that are staged for search and rescue, should that be necessary.
11: Once Isaias comes ashore, it's expected to weaken and be downgraded to a tropical storm by tomorrow afternoon. Heavy rain forecast as it moves inland, with 4 to 8 inches or even more expected through the weekend from southern Alabama to southwestern Georgia. President Trump rallying in upstate Syracuse, New York, in support of Bruce Blakeman, who's running for governor.
14: With your vote just 25 days from now, New York is going to defeat radical left governor Kathy Hochul.
11: The president again telling the crowd to pretend that he is on the ballot. Authorities in the UAE say a Fly Dubai co-pilot who attacked a captain on a flight to Tel Aviv last month intended to crash the plane into Israel's main airport terminal and says the Omani national aimed to cause maximum casualties and drew inspiration from the 9/11 attacks. 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
11: It's not just Isaias that forecasters are tracking.
25: The National Hurricane Center says Hurricane Simon is a Category 2 storm with maximum sustained winds of nearly 100 miles per hour. According to the agency, it's forecast to continue to rapidly strengthen before barreling into Mexico's Pacific coast over the weekend, threatening to bring heavy rainfall, dangerous storm surge, flooding, and mudslides. Meanwhile, a tropical storm is moving north toward the Mexican state of Baja California and Southern California. While it's expected to weaken as it makes landfall over the weekend, forecasters say it could still bring heavy rain to the region. Kristen Goodwin, Fox News.
11: President Trump has established what he's calling a committee of inquiry to investigate allegations that Federal Reserve Governor Lisa Cook made false statements in mortgage applications. The inquiry will include a hearing at the White House November 5th that she shall attend, according to a memo written by President Trump. The president tried to fire Cook last year after he claimed she committed mortgage fraud by declaring two different properties as her primary residence. She's denied any wrongdoing and has not been charged with a crime. Older can mean wiser, but a recent study suggests it apparently also means richer.
26: Americans have more than they did in the pandemic. The Federal Reserve Survey of Consumer Finances found median family net worth rose 2% from 2022 to 25, adjusted for inflation, to $216,000. The study measures stocks, home equity, minus mortgages, and credit card debt. People in the top 10% saw a much bigger jump, up 31%, and wealth decreased decreased for the bottom 40%. People aged 75 and older became the richest age group, with a median net worth topping $500,000. Wealth declined for people under 35.
11: Fox's Ginny Casola. I'm Lisa Lacera. This is Fox News.
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16: Hello, America. 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Our number, 877-381-3811, 877-381-3811. Hold on 1 second, America. I am doing something. I will be with you. All right, there we are. Sorry, folks. I want to welcome Azra Nomani, who's the senior editor of investigations at Fox News Digital, which I think is under my buddy Tommy. And I've been reading what you write, and it's really so incredibly well-researched, Azra, and welcome to the program. Could you tell the audience a little bit about yourself?
18: Oh, yeah. I've learned from the best, Mark. You have set the standard for how to understand what's happening right in front of our eyes. And, you know, I have the luxury of having been a journalist for several decades now. I worked at the Wall Street Journal as a cub reporter. I worked there for 15 years. And there in Washington, D.C., I've learned how to follow the money and seen a protest or two, you know, wandering the halls of Congress. Yeah. And I've seen the machine. You know, that's what's so important, and that's what you bring always, Mark, to your understanding and your analysis, is you always go, there's that metaphor people use sometimes of an iceberg, and we know when we're listening to you, you're always going to go below the iceberg. We're always going to go and
16: find out. Wow, I should have been talking to you a long time ago. You're great.
18: Well, you have been, and you know, we have conversations when we don't even know it, because our work really mirrors each other. I'm really good friends with Susie Josser, who you have on the program oftentimes.
16: Yeah.
18: And for me, what happened is that I worked at the Wall Street Journal. I was covering corporate America and airline crashes, and then 9/11 happened. And I went, like a lot of journalists, to Pakistan. There I was reporting and had the life-changing experience of trying to find my friend Danny Pearl when he was kidnapped. Yeah, and so, Mark, that's what was my aha moment. It was January 23rd, 2002. And in that trench, in the trenches that we were in there trying to find Danny, I learned how to do network analysis. You know, we were trying to find the network that had kidnapped Danny. We couldn't find him. They were these militants from these Pakistani jihadi groups that have emerged over these decades that you know too well, the alphabet soup of Harkat al-Mujahideen, Hizb ut-Tahrir. We couldn't find Danny, couldn't save Danny, but I came back to America just really committed to trying to understand the threats that we face. And so for the last 2.5 decades, I've been reporting on the Islamist groups that you know too well, and of course now the far leftist groups that are working with them. and literally wrote the book called Woke Army on the Red-Green Alliance that's undermining America's freedom. And so, yes, I love Tommy and Porter at Fox News Digital, and I came over there last December and have just been so happy to be able to write for a place that wants all these details, you know, below the iceberg. And that's what brings us to talk today about these protests that we're seeing in France.
16: Well, it's fantastic, and you're working for great people, and they have absolute, they're very excited about your work and so thrilled with you. And so what is going on in France? I'm sensing the communists are kind of pushing this with the Islamists and then pushing people to the students. And what is going on there?
18: Yeah, so the template is a very simple one that people have seen many times over, where there are ideologues who send foot soldiers into the streets to sow chaos and discord for their ideological agenda. And so America has seen this over this past decade, first with Black Lives Matter, and then it pivoted to these anti-ICE protests today, and you're supporting Maduro the next day from Venezuela, or you're supporting Cuba. And so, as you've described all too well, with the ideologues, they just find the issue of the day and pivot to it. So in France, what we're witnessing is the red of the communist organizations working with the far-left socialist and communist labor unions and student groups to sow this new chapter of discord in France for their political purpose. To write this story that we have high up on our foxnews.com page that all your listeners can see it very quickly, I created a database. I love data, and I created a spreadsheet. I'm looking at it right now. And Mark, the first names are the communist, socialist, and Trotskyist groups that are on the streets of France. And I found 50 groups that are coordinating, financing, and amplifying the protests. And the story is that only 15 of them, so only a third of them, are actually student groups and youth groups. And in the mix, you know, just pushing the kids as the sort of image and poster boy and poster girl of the protests are the adults that are ideologues. And among them also, Mark, so important to the themes that you've, you know, educated so many people about is the Islamist groups. There are two in particular, and they are the ones that are pushing the anti-Israel agenda in France. One is the Muslim Students of France, and another one is affiliated with the a group called Urgence Palestine, Palestine Emergency, and you see this convergence of issues in order to put the West, Israel, freedoms, and democracy as we know it in their target.
16: Mm. Boy, oh boy. The French government is so weak. Macron is so weak. They're having a lot of difficulty dealing with this, aren't they?
18: Yeah, you know, that is what's so interesting and I think probably surprising to some people, because especially for Americans, they may think, isn't France left enough? You know, isn't even Macron left enough for these folks? Like, what do they want? And to know and to recognize that even Macron is in their target is to understand that no liberal government even, or you know, centrist government is ever left enough for them. These are folks who study Mao, Marx, Lenin, and they have in their rhetoric, as you know all too well, the idea of anti-imperialism, anti-colonialism. And so Macron, unfortunately, has not been able to either expose them to win in the court of public opinion or stop them on the streets. And you might have seen that they are spreading to Belgium. And what's important, too, another aspect of this that we write about in our story that everyone can find on foxnews.com is that the protests are being amplified here in the United States by nonprofits that are funded by this tech tycoon named Neville Roy Singham living in Shanghai.
16: Oh, that guy has his hands in everything. Yeah.
18: Yeah. Yeah. And Mark, I know that, you know, you would wonder, like, wow, okay, how do you have your hands in on the streets of Paris now? But what they do, as you know too well, propaganda spreads their message that the streets are overrun with ideologues that believe like them. A friend of mine has called it the myth of the marching millions. And so there's this organization called Breakthrough News, and they are putting forward the propaganda of those protests, you know, and amplifying it. And that organization was funded by Neville Roy Singham. He sits in Shanghai, as you've shared with your listeners. He has funded groups like Code Pink and the People's Forum. And how does it all connect to our chaos? Well, those organizations are out on the streets today to fight the ICE shooting that happened yesterday in New York City. And they're sending their foot soldiers now onto the streets of New York City. I just saw more announcements for the children's contingent and the mother's contingent and all these other groups that they're going to put forward so that our news media will be filled with images of their protests here in America.
16: So with this Singham guy, it's really communist China then, isn't it? That's behind so much of this. And you've talked about and written about in the past, and Qatar and some of these other countries that are really, like in Britain in particular, Qatar on so much of London.
18: And what happens is that, like to your point, you know, Singham is a proxy for the interests of the Chinese Communist Party. I found a video of him literally standing at the Golden Tulip Hotel. I'd love to say the name of that hotel. One day I'm going to stay there. In Shanghai, and he was supporting. I know. I'll keep all my phones in Hong Kong, and I'll go in there with nothing but a notebook. So Mark, he stood there, and the video was just unbelievable, where he stood and he supported Xi Jinping and the Chinese Communist Party and their, quote, New World Order. And so Neville Roy Singham has become a proxy for China's interests in the world. And to your point that you just made, Al Jazeera and this outfit called AJ Plus is amplifying all of these street protests to, again, create this image that the West is falling apart. And as your listeners know all too well, they're funded by the government of Qatar.
16: Mm-hmm. Well, we're going to take a little break. And then we're going to come back, and you're fantastic. I'm talking to Asra Nomani. She's the senior editor of Investigations at Fox News Digital. And I forgot. I'm sorry. Woke Army is one of the best. It's more than a book. It's like it's an encyclopedia, if you will. It's a fantastic source. And we'll be right back.
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16: We're talking with Asra Nomani, the senior editor of investigations at Fox News Digital, author of Woke Army, which is really quite the book, more than a book, really. Asha, let's look more closely at our country here. Have these elements basically devoured the Democrat Party in many respects?
19: Yeah, this is such a great point that you make, which is that, you know, Mark, we have seen this devouring happen over about 15 years, clearly now. When I came back from Pakistan after the September 11th attack and poor Danny's murder, I saw, you know, that the Democratic Party was supporting issues of women's rights in our Muslim communities, for example. But then by 2008, Mark, what I witnessed is that the Islamists, like organizations that you've reported about, like Council on American Islamic Relations, they had now a front door to the White House, and I could see over the two terms the erosion of common sense related to, you know, how we were handling threats like the Islamic State and Al-Qaeda. They were refusing, remember, to say Islam of Islamic State. Mm-hmm. And so, you know, we have watched that, and then I saw, and that's when I really started reporting about the protest industry,
18: in 2016, I witnessed activists like this woman named Linda Sarsour emerge as proxies for Bernie Sanders and the Democratic Socialists of America. And that's when I had my aha moment on this point, Mark, because what I saw was the Muslim Islamist contingent in America using the Democratic Socialists of America as their entry point into the Democratic Party, and the rest is now history. Over the past decade, they have now elected then a mayor. They are, you know, having this very competitive race for a senator from Michigan, and they have changed the political conversation in the Democratic Party to the point where Israel has become anathema to so many people. The idea of standing up for Jewish citizens in America has even become, you know, a debate. And I, just like you, I've seen this happening over these 25 years, really, since the 9/11 attack. And you know, Mark, it's only going to get worse. They are getting stronger. And what have they done? They've taken a playbook out of our American democracy, created 501c3s, C4s, political action committees, and they have basically taken the template of political activation that most folks have done for the interest of the United States of America and now used it for their own ideological designs.
16: This is going to be quite daunting, isn't it, to squeeze this out of our society, especially when you have one party that's embracing them and promoting them, and you got a guy like Chris Van Hollen who just went to an event the other night, and they don't even have a tape of it or a transcript of the things he said, which must have been horrendous.
18: Yeah, you know, what has happened is that they have used this network, the Green of the Red Green Alliance, has basically used political contributions and votes to win the hearts and minds of Democratic politicians. It has happened from California to New York, and we can just see that this will increase. I mean, I've witnessed it, you know, with the transformation of even somebody like Ro Khanna, you know, on so many points where he now, you know, starts waffling on points that you would have thought a centrist Democrat could never go embrace. There's clear virtue signaling happening, like Ro Khanna's statements that were made some days ago related to Israel, and you know all too well what I have recognized, Mark, since the moment I first saw the murder video of Danny Pearl.
16: Oh my God! Yeah.
18: Yeah. Their objective is the destruction of the state of Israel. Mm-hmm. Their hate for Jews is very clear, and that is why we have protests about student and education issues in France infused with the Palestinian flag and songs that romanticize the Bataclan attack. Tomorrow I'm going to be on the streets going into Washington, D.C. on similar protests.
16: I need to have you back. Certainly more often. You're a very, very important voice, so you be safe and careful out there. You're just terrific. Azra, Normani, keep up the great work. God bless you, my friend.
18: Thank you so much, Mark.
16: Yeah, she's just fantastic. We'll be right back. For nearly 3,000 years, Homer's epic poem, The Iliad, has shaped the literary and moral imagination of the West. More than a story of war and legendary heroes, it's about honor, courage, leadership, friendship, sacrifice, and what it means to live a noble life. Achilles is the greatest warrior among the Greeks, but his greatest struggle is not only against the Trojans, it is against his own anger, pride, and grief. As he's transformed by loss, Homer asks what true greatness requires and whether strength alone is enough to make a man noble.
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14: This is a Fox News alert. I'm Tom Rigotti. Hurricane Isaias is a Category 2 storm as it makes landfall in the western Florida panhandle this hour. Fox Weather's Robert Ray is in Destin.
15: Here we go again on cue with these heavy winds coming through here in Destin and the rain as well. So you got to brace yourself. We are on high ground on the second floor of a parking garage. We started to feel some of that storm surge come in over the beach. We all had to retreat from that. A bunch of jellyfish actually got pushed up on the white sands.
14: Mandatory evacuations were ordered for low-lying areas. Isaias is forcing a change in travel plans for President Trump.
17: President Trump says it's important to have first responders, law enforcement, and others focused on the impending storm, so he is scrapping plans to attend Saturday night's college football game between Alabama and Georgia in Tuscaloosa.
14: That's Fox's Jared Halpert. 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

0: Look, here's the bottom line. The debt is crazy. You know, people like to blame Trump. No, no. Trump's only been in office a few years. This stuff is now built into the system. The Biden regime spent $2.5 trillion we didn't have. They lied about it being inflation reduction when it was all about climate change, another fraud and phony operation. And that stays in every budget as it proceeds. The Democrats do not allow significant cuts in the budget. They don't allow it. The president has done everything he can by executive order, and he's cut 250,000 jobs out of the bureaucracy. He's had tremendous help from Elon Musk and the Doge crowd. Remember how they came under attack, too? So this is what we're up against. And God forbid if they win the next election. You know, none of this screams stability, none of it. So if your retirement is mostly stocks and bonds and paper, well, you may be taking more risk than you think. And when you're near retirement, a sharp down draw, you know, the wrong time, that can make a real problem, significant damage to what you have. Now, I'm not saying panic. 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All right, let's take a couple calls here. Slip them in. All right, Doyle, Oklahoma City, Oklahoma, the great KTOK. What a great station. I've been with them a long time. How are you, Doyle?
1: I'm great, sir. It's an honor. It really is. I mean, it's so cool. So cool.
0: Thank you. I appreciate it.
1: Yeah, man. You know, I think a lot of this is coming out of, sad to say, everything from Ivy League to all these colleges where these professors, they just feel like they have to be the smartest guy in the room.
0: You know? Or at least the smartest, Marxist or Islamist in the room.
1: Well, yeah, dude. I mean, that's what I'm saying. I mean, they go to these, you know, these utopian ideas that have never worked. And they think that they can, you know, like a Christian thinks he can find God, they think they can find utopia. And that's their religion. You know, the thing about it is, most of these people who come out of these Ivy Leagues it's not like they're really knowing how to do a lot, people. I mean,
0: ideologues. They push their indoctrination on the younger people. They're ideologues. Most of them never worked in the real world. Most of them are associated with these radical left-wing groups. And they want to overthrow the country. That's what they want to do. And they've got these kids in the classroom. They or their parents are

0: paying a fortune for them to learn nothing except how to hate this country and to be brainwashed about it. And I talk to people all the time, fairly conservative or religious families, and the kid comes out of college and says, I don't even recognize my kid. No, that's right, because you just had 2 years or 4 years of Marxist training or other types of training, and now look what you're dealing with.
1: Well, yeah, dude, and you got to understand, these guys party a lot, too. You know, they're like, I'm serious, dude.
0: Hey, I know, but I like you. You're funny. Go ahead.
1: No, I mean, when they come out of college, they're like, you know, it's like colleges, I think, it basically, it's just an opinion. Everybody has one, you know, but it's like, you know, it teaches people how to live outside of their family more than just doing tasks and being responsible. Okay, but they've made it easier now where you just don't even have to, as long as you pay that crazy phenomenal tuition, you can do whatever the hell you want to. You don't even have to show up. You know, you can go in and throw a beer can, all right? And they go, oh, yeah, that's him. Yeah, okay, he did good today. You know, whatever, if they keep up with it. But the things that they're saying and these
0: What do you do?
1: I had a healthcare business in Atlanta, Georgia. Well, Calhoun, Georgia, but spread to Atlanta.
0: Now you're in Oklahoma.
1: Yeah, yeah. Well, the thing about it is, dude, I mean, how can I put it? The business was successful, you know, but I had to move on. You know what I mean?
0: I mean, I do know what you mean. I think about it. All right, bro. I got to go, but you're terrific. Call again. I enjoyed your call very much. You know what I mean, dude? Mr. Producer? Yeah. I've had, like once, I forget if it was my nephew or granny called me dude, and I looked and said, don't call me dude. You're too young for that. If you're older and you're an adult, that's okay. You can call me. No. It's uncle or grandpop. That's it. You got to nip that in the bud, you know? But it's very funny. Very, very funny. All right, let me see here. Let me take another call. All right. By the way, ladies and gentlemen, I don't even know if I'm supposed to say this yet. We're playing around with a camera, right, Mr. Producer? And we're thinking about maybe we will have a video camera. Well, I know we have them because Westwood One just acquired them. And you hook it on, you know, to the computer, very basic stuff, nothing complicated. Can you keep it raw, baby? And just like the first segment, you know, where I do a monologue each hour or something like that. And by the way, I don't always, it's just if there's something to say. And so we're literally looking into that. You never know where that goes in terms of what to do with it. But we definitely are going to start, I think. Definitely, I think. But you get my point. The goal is to put together a clip of the first, 15, 20 minutes of the show, something like that. You know what that means, Mr. Producer? Do I have to wear a nice shirt or something? I wear a T-shirt and I wear shorts or a T-shirt and khakis. That's it. That's it. Or a sweatshirt. That's what I do. Nothing more, nothing less. Definitely nothing less. That wouldn't look good, would it? No, I don't think so. Let's go to Michael, Pittsburgh, on the iHeartRadio app. How are you, Michael? And I'm sorry, your Steelers are not looking so good. My Eagles. Boy, do they suck. Go ahead.
2: Pennsylvania could use some help.
0: Yeah, we sure could.
2: I just wanted to know, you led off the show talking, Marco Rubio, about, the whole introduction, and about the ICC and everything.
0: Yeah.
2: And just today, I got word that they handed off the Nobel Peace Prize to this Navi Pillay.
0: Oh my God, this woman
2: who was bringing charges through, the UN and the ICC, saying that Israel had, you know, perpetrated genocide and crimes against humanity against Gaza, and it's like they waited the mandatory like 48 hours from October 7th just so that they probably wouldn't come under criticism. And it just disgusts me. And I didn't know if you had heard about it or not.
0: No, I haven't. Every single institution's been conquered now. And Elie Wiesel's son, because his you know, Elie Wiesel got a Nobel Peace Prize, he said he has, that this has basically undermined everything and any respect that his family has ever had for that institution. I mean, they're now handing it out to people who really support the elimination of the Jewish state, who are trashing the Jewish people. Everywhere you turn now, this is going on. Everywhere you turn, it is stunning. And you know what? More than ever, the righteous Gentiles, folks out there, you Christians and non-Jews, I'll tell you what, you're needed now more than ever. Now more than ever. And I want to thank those of you who are standing up, and there are many, many, many millions of you. I want to thank you because it means so, so much. And we're going to lose our country. You see what's going on all over the world. You see what's going on. These rape gangs, 250,000 British girls raped by Pakistanis. You know, I guarantee you the vast majority of them were Christians. Yeah, we'll be right back.
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0: I cannot believe how fast this show goes. 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I believe America's under assault, not from some foreign army, but from within. 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False peace, open borders, socialism, the war on the family and the sanctity of life, persecution of the church, the rise of Islam, anti-Semitism. You know, Pastor Matt Hege, John Hege's son, from Hege Ministries, you know, he lays them all out clearly, biblically, without apology. 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I got it. 855-694-9647. 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And folks, let's do it right away. Right away. All right, let's see if we can slip in one call here. Let's go to Chris Keller, Texas, the great WBAP. Go.
19: Hey, Mark, I just want to say, can't agree with you more on how Thomas, and you know, I didn't go to college. I joined the Navy. I did 3 tours in Iraq post 9/11.
0: Wow, God bless
19: you, man. Watching everything happen here, and it's like I can't even recognize it. Mm-mm. But I didn't go to college. I'm raising a family with 5 kids, and I haven't encouraged any of my kids to go to college. My son just started a diesel apprenticeship job last week. So,
0: wow.
19: You know, keeping on, none of this indoctrination stuff. Let's raise our family to be Christian, raise our family, take care of our own, and get mm-hmm. these people out of our country.
0: Yeah, we got to really focus on denaturalization and deportation. And if the Democrats win the election in just a few weeks, it's going to be very, very difficult to get any of this done because they're ushering it in. They're sweeping it in. This is what they want. All right, my friend, all you patriots out there, we're all standing together. Now, we have a weekend coming up, perfect time to talk to our family and friends about voting. And those of you who have early voting, then vote. Ray Charles in America, in honor of you, patriotic Levinites, every Friday. Here we go.

0: folks, the week is officially over. The week begins now. I forgot to mention Life, Liberty, and Levin Saturday, tomorrow night, 8 p.m. Eastern, Sunday night, 8 p.m. Eastern, on the great Fox News Channel. Don't miss them. Set your DVR, your recorder, if you think you might. Every single one from here to and through the election is going to be absolutely crucial. Please don't forget. We salute our armed forces, police officers, firefighters, emergency personnel, the Border Patrol and ICE, our truckers, the men and women in Israel, the men and women in Iran, the men and women in Ukraine, and you, the American people. Thank God for you. Good night, Spritey and Griffey and Pepsi and Zelda. Good night, Smokey and Gigi and Indy. Good night, Patton and Rory and Marty and Barney. Good night, Dad and Mom. We're doing all we can, I swear and I promise. Trying to do well by you. Good night, Leo. Good night, Bernard. Good night, Joe. Good night, Teddy. Good night, Lou. Good night, Eric. Good night, Tony, and so many great patriots. And good night to you, America. See you tomorrow night. See you Sunday night. Thank God for you. Be blessed.
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12: This is a Fox News alert. It's made landfall. I'm Lee Silicera. Hurricane Isaias downgraded to a Category 2 as it makes landfall near Destin, Florida. Maximum sustained winds now at 105 miles per hour. Fox Weather's Robert Ray is in Destin.
13: And this is going to go crazy again with the winds and likely more outer bands with those rain-filled pockets that move in. On top of that, we have got storm surge that is continuing to come in off of the Gulf here on the beach in Destin.
12: Florida Senator Rick Scott says people need to stay put and wait out the storm.
14: Everybody, the cavalry's coming. 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We got search and rescue. People are going to be coming in tomorrow, but you have got to be safe.
12: Millions in the storm's path. 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A hurricane warning in place from Ocean Springs, Mississippi, to the western Florida panhandle. President Trump says Russia has agreed to release hundreds of thousands of tons of diesel, reversing years of a U.S. policy designed to sanction and cut off Russian oil. oil revenues. Ukraine's President Volodymyr Zelensky said the deal is a weak decision and negotiators are being used as a smokescreen. The president campaigning in upstate New York in support of Bruce Blakeman, who's running for governor.
8: In this election, I'm asking you to do me a favor. Just pretend I'm on the ballot. Here's the story. When I'm on the ballot, we win everything. When I'm not on the ballot, 48% of you don't vote.
12: The president told the crowd Governor Kathy Hochul and Democrats turned New York into an embarrassment of high costs, high crime, and massive corruption. The president and vice president expressing doubts about the Pentagon's plan to live stream the Fort Hood shooter Nadal Hassan's execution after the Pentagon confirmed it yesterday. 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
12: The Trump administration has imposed new sanctions on the International Criminal Court.
19: In a statement, Secretary of State Marco Rubio says globalist experts want the ICC to prosecute American Border Patrol agents, our troops, and elected leaders, but that President Trump will never allow that to happen. Rubio says the sanctions ban transactions with this rogue court. The ICC saw this coming and had already stopped using Microsoft Office products, as sanctions mean American companies cannot do business with the court. The decision comes hours after former ICC judge South African Navi Pillay was awarded the Nobel Peace Prize. She most recently concluded in a report that Israel was committing a genocide in Gaza. Israel's foreign ministry called it a gross weaponization of the award to legitimize anti-Israel hatred and that she was rewarded for lies and blood libels. Jessica Rosenthal, Fox News.
12: Philadelphia police say they got a false tip about a murder from artificial intelligence.
20: Anthropic's artificial intelligence models reported to have sent a fake homicide tip to the PhillyUnsolvedMurders.com website. Fortunately, Philly police say the submission was recognized as spam and never sent to the real-time crime center for further investigation. The department's regular process requires human review of all tips, ensuring an automated submission can't bypass safeguards. Anthropic admitted AI sent the fabricated information and also said the automated testing process responsible for the false tip was stopped after the incident was uncovered. Jill Nato, Fox News.
12: A lightsaber used by Darth Vader in The Empire Strikes Back is said to be auctioned off next month. Heritage Auctions will host the event. The saber, also used in Return of the Jedi, expected to fetch at least $1 million. It's part of a collection of 28 lightsaber props spanning the Star Wars saga. I'm Lisa Lucera. This is Fox News.
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2: Hey, thanks for staying up late. McGraw-Milhaven here, the host of America at Night from coast to coast. Do we have a show for you tonight? Thanks for sticking around. We're going to start off this first hour with our buddy Ed Martin. Ed Martin, not only was he President Trump's pardon attorney, not only was he on 60 Minutes a couple of weeks ago, but he is one of the most astute political minds of his generation. He has been a candidate. He's also worked as a election official. So he's seen elections from the inside and out. We're going to ask him how he sees this election season. What are the thoughts on the House of Representatives? What are the thoughts on some of these Senate races? And how about last night's debate in Michigan where they started to invoke your mother? I don't know how much the voters get out of these debates. We'll check in with all of that when it comes to Ed Martin. Also, we're going to talk about Stuckey's. Do you remember Stuckey's? Yeah, they went away for a long time, but we found the daughter of the granddaughter, rather, of the man who started Stuckey's, and she is trying to revive the brand. I was driving across the country a couple weeks ago, and I ran across a Stuckey's, and it brought back all sorts of warm memories, not to mention the pecan log roll. So we'll get into all of that. And then before we head out, Matt Wolf is going to join us. We got a full host of movies to talk about, TV shows to talk about, and believe it or not, the man, we're going to get a full review of the AC/DC concert from the Meadowlands. It's America at Night. First up, stay right there, Ed Martin. President Trump's pardon attorney is going to talk politics and talk election. We'll get the insight from him coming up next on America at Night.
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23: How did I lose weight? 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
1: Let's talk horse race with the election coming up awful close. We're going to get a perspective of the polls and the polling and everything else going on with one of our favorites, former pardon attorney for the Trump administration and friend of the show, Ed Martin. Ed, welcome back to America at Night.
2: Always good to be with you, McGraw. It makes me smile and think of our old days in St. Louis. So great to be with you.
1: So you were on the show a couple weeks ago talking about how you're on 60 Minutes and you left the pardon office. What are you doing now?
2: You know, we were talking off the air. I hung up a shingle, so I'm practicing law, which is something I've done for years. I've always had my own practice, and it's different now because I come out of government with such a varied experience. So I'm doing that. It's been busy. I'm a fellow up at one of the think tanks. Russ Vogt was at a think tank. I started a think tank called the Center for Renewing America, and that's been really fun. I'm up there kind of, I got a column that I'm writing for them. And, you know, the big news, I started doing a TV program every day on Real America's Voice, which has really been fun. It's a one-hour show, crack of dawn, like after your listeners are done with you. It's 5 o'clock East Coast time, and it's just an all things politics show. It's been great.
1: Good for you. We invited you on the show, and you said you'd come back from time to time and talk horse racing with the election. First, let's start with the House of Representatives. Almost everyone's saying that it's a foregone conclusion that the Democrats are going to take control of the House. How do you see it, Ed Martin?
2: Well, you know, I have a reputation for being a little bit Pollyannish. I tend to think that it's going to be better than it is. So take it with a grain of salt. But let me just remind people, you know, this is up in your neck of the woods from your growing up. In the Northeast, there were certain states like Massachusetts, for example, where they had 30% of the voters are Republican. They had zero members of the House Republican because they drew the districts in such a way you couldn't win. Well, Republicans in the last 3 or 4 years, really last 2 years, did that in other states, Florida, Alabama, Texas. They redrew the maps to say, okay, if you're going to play hardball, we will too. So they shrunk the number of seats that are actually in play, McGraw. There's really only 25 in play. And either party is going to end up with 3 or 4 or 5. It's not, there's no room anymore for these massive swings like the old days. There's not that many contested elections. So I think you're going to see political gravity. You know, gravity is an apple falls from the tree to the ground. Political gravity is the party in the White House loses seats. I don't know if Trump can defy gravity, but they've shrunk the field and they're going to turn out the vote. They got a gazillion dollars, MAGA Inc., to try to do it. And I think it'll be closer than people realize. If you made me bet, I guess I'd bet that the Democrats win by a seat or two, but I wouldn't bet against Trump. He seems to do this a lot.
1: No, I think President Trump has shown over the course of the last 10 years that he can defy gravity. I think that's the one thing we can all agree on.
2: Right.
1: But it's a good point you make. So no matter who wins the House of Representatives, it's not going to be a 20, 30, 40 seat swing.
2: Yeah.
1: Exactly. Whoever wins it, it's going to be tough to govern either way because it's only going to be a few seat majority.
2: Yeah, and then the crazies have all the power. I mean, to put it bluntly, like you can, if you're 3 or 4, you know, hard right or hard left, or you know, you can hijack the whole thing. And I mean, you know, look, MTG and a few others in the Republican side were basically able to pull the thing sort of off its rails. I mean, some of them beat Kevin McCarthy's speaker; they knocked him out. So let's say that the Democrats win by 3. Then the craziest 3 or 4 are going to be saying to the speaker, we want to impeach Trump on Tuesday and again on Thursday. And that's going to get old for the public. You know, if you want to win the White House in 2028, if you're a Republican, you probably want to lose the House because it's going to make the Democrats look like they're, you know, not very functional. If you win the House by 2 or 3 votes, the Republicans in the House didn't get anything done anyway. In the last 2 years, they're going to get nothing done again. And by that time, everyone's going to say, you know what, these Republicans are full of it. So it's not likely to be a big deal. One caveat, if the Democrats win, they will have what's called oversight control, which means they'll vote together in the House and they'll set up these committees to dig into the life of every Trump official, including likely yours truly. You know, so they'll use subpoenas to go through your underwear drawer. And some people don't keep their underwear folded and they end up having to, you know, pay a price for that. So that could be wild, and they would certainly go after Trump that way.
1: How worried are you that you would be caught up in all that?
2: Well, I always fold my underwear. McGraw, you know, the problem, the process is the punishment. If you get dragged up to Capitol Hill to testify, only a fool goes without a lawyer, right? Or only a fool represents himself. So you start to incur expenses, you know. So I think that's the thing you worry about for my family. But in general, you know, I was careful in the way I worked, I think. But, you know, in this day and age, it's not about like a, remember when they had Ollie North trials? That was about one big thing. I think oversight would be about a million things, right? And it sort of drives you to distraction. And so we'll see, though. You know, God's in charge, and I'll always have McGraw-Milhaven and our time in St. Louis.
1: Well, I will say this. You don't have to be guilty to be brought up and investigated and spend thousands and thousands of dollars on a lawyer. It's just they just need to call you up and
2: that's right.
1: Turn the screws on you.
2: The good thing that make you smile is I'm such a mild mannered guy. I probably didn't say anything or get anybody mad at me. You know, so I mean, who knows? I mean, anyway, go ahead.
1: Well, please tell me you are going to bring a lawyer if you are called up.
2: I am. You betcha. I think I'll bring five lawyers. I mean, and that's right. I mean, although I will say, McGraw, I mean, for your listeners and for you, you know, I consider you. You know, a professional communicator, whether it's radio or television or writing, and the world is much more a communications problem, not a legal problem. As you point out, it's not about what you're going to be charged with. I made sure I never did anything legally wrong. It's about the sort of PR, the I call it the narrative, and narrative advocacy is a different game. In the world that used to be dominated by three newspapers, you know, New York Times, Washington Post, and the Wall Street Journal. Now you've got a million ways that the narrative's out there, and you're going to have to work on that. So it will be interesting to see how that goes if the Democrats win.
1: Ed Martin with us, former pardon attorney in the Trump administration. Let's talk about the Senate, and let's talk about Texas, because Texas, I think, is where it begins and ends in this election style. How are you looking at Texas now?
2: I have a couple of observations. I'm not an expert on Texas except by observing, but a couple of things. The last time that they thought they had a path to beat a sort of conservative who was wounded, a Republican, was Ted Cruz. And the guy that ran against Ted Cruz, you may remember, was Beto O'Rourke. Now, Beto O'Rourke was a former congressman and a very popular guy from, I think, the El Paso area. And he was able to get votes, a lot of votes, in places that were very Republican. I don't see any evidence that Tallarico has that. He's a state rep, so that's a much smaller area, much smaller number of voters, that he has that reach that Beto O'Rourke had. So, yes, it's making noise. Yes, Ken Paxton, the Republican, has some negatives, but I it's still Texas. And I think this is a little bit, and the polls now are closing. They were dramatically against Paxton. I think they're closing. I don't really believe it. You may be spending money there as Republicans when you wish you could spend it other places, but I don't think that this holds as a real challenge. And you know, again, Tallarico is demanding debates. And you know, McGraw, as an observer, you know, Tallarico wants debates because when you're trailing, you want the contrast. You want to put your guy on the spot. And that's a tell to me that Tallarico knows he's down. So I think it'll come back. I think Texas comes back. And look, in other places like New Hampshire, again, you know, New England and the Northeast from growing up. New Hampshire is a state that can kind of be libertarian and kind of out. Well, they got a Congressman Pappas, a Democrat, who's popular, but Sununu is a Republican, and that's neck and neck. And so if you're close in New Hampshire, it's not a catastrophic anti-Republican year, if you get my drift. So I think the Senate is probably pretty likely to be right where it is now. Republicans have a few seats, a majority.
1: It scares me that I am agreeing with Ed Martin here about Texas. I think Texas is fool's gold. I think Democrats are lying to themselves. I think they're lying to themselves, which is very easy to do when it comes to stuff like this. What about some of the other ones? What about Iowa? And what about Kansas? Again, I don't see it happening, but the Democrats keep floating these ideas.
2: Yeah, no, look, Kansas is just insane. These people are, he's got to drive to Kansas and see it's not going to happen, right? So that is, I agree with you, that one. I think Iowa's more interesting because they have the independent streak and the language at least has been that the tariffs have been really bad in Iowa. I'm not sure that holds. But I think that's a little bit more competitive. There is a governor's race that's more competitive in Iowa than people expected, and you tend to run together. You know, I'll make you smile when I remind you, I was on the ballot when the top of the ticket was Mitt Romney and the second top of the ticket was Todd Akin. Once the ticket starts to tank, brother, you could be walking on water and you're not going to defy, you know, Todd Akin's numbers and even Romney's. So I think in Iowa, they've got a couple of good candidates, the Democrats, but I still think it comes home. I don't. You know, I had someone on yesterday from Maine, and Maine, you know, Susan, that's a tough state, but in the sense that it's kind of Democrat leaning Northeast, they think Susan Collins, the Republican, is in really good shape. She has a ton of money, and she runs as a moderate, and she's in pretty, you know. And there's a congressional seat up there. The governor, the former governor LePage, is running Republican, and he may win that. So if you flip a seat in Maine, one House seat, and you hold Maine, I just don't think you've got a wave election for Democrats. You know, that doesn't feel like it. It feels more like a they hate both parties, and it depends on who you have in each state.
1: What about Michigan, Ed Martin?
2: Well, Michigan's a really interesting one. That should be a red state. You and I should be saying that's fool's gold for Republicans to think they can pull that off. Except El Sayed is such able to be characterized as such a left leaning. You know, he said things about getting rid of the Second Amendment. He's taking it back now. He's been out there on some of his supporters are really out there on 9/11. And Rogers is this milquetoast congressman for the Republicans. You know, most voters hate incumbents and hate people in the swamp. Rogers somehow is defying that, and I think he's got a chance. Now, I still think Michigan goes home to the Democrats. When you go look at how they vote in Dearborn and how you know, what you see happening in the urban centers, Flint, Michigan is not going to go, you know, for Rogers. The question, though, is they seem to have an enthusiasm problem too, right? I mean, Obama is campaigning in Michigan with a Democrat to try to get the energy up. They have to turn out, meaning the Democrats have to turn out in the urban centers at high enough numbers. And yes, it's true, Republicans have a little bit less energy. That's generally what happens when you have the White House. But, you know, Trump is on the stump, and what he's doing is not trying to persuade. He's trying to energize his voters to remember what's at stake. And I think he has proven he's good at that. What he hasn't been able to do sometimes is get, when he's not on the ballot, is get people to stay enthused and vote. So we'll see.
1: Ed Martin with us for a couple of more minutes. Your voice is going to hold out for two more minutes, and then you get now that you're a broadcaster, hot lemon and tea and honey is the call.
2: Okay, all right.
1: Last question for you, and that is Pennsylvania and John Fetterman. Explain to me how Fetterman votes for the Democrats 90% of the times, and the Republicans love Fetterman, and the Democrats can't stand him.
2: Well, and he's not up until the next time, 2028. And right. I don't know how he runs for anything. I mean, you're right. He votes all with the Democrats. And I was at the Republican convention in Dallas 3 weeks ago or 4 weeks ago. And there's a video where Fetterman introduces the Republicans, says they're great friends. He cannot get votes from Democrat liberals. So I don't know his path. He must be running. You know, he wants to be in the cabinet of a Republican. I don't know. I agree with you, by the way, on this. It's a little bit like Bobby Kennedy. I've gotten to work with Bobby Kennedy, but I tell people all the time, he's still a liberal Democrat. I like me. I'm all for it. But I, you know, Bobby Kennedy is a Democrat, a liberal Democrat. At least, you know, I guess he went independent. You know, I look at Fetterman. He's a 99% Democrat. Why are Republicans saying he's a nice guy? Because he says nice things? I mean, it's crazy to me. And his career has to be over unless he's not a Trumpian character. Trump went the other way. Trump took being a Democrat and more liberal into the Republican Party and said, hold with me. And he was able to do it. Guys like me, Phyllis Schlafly, went for him and believed in him. I don't know how Fetterman is going to make this work. I don't understand it. And I think he's basically ending his career and having some fun, I guess. I don't know.
1: Yeah. Ed Martin, who always has a good time. Where can we see you on TV now?
2: 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And if you want to see my picture and make yourself happy, McGraw, you can go to EagleEdMartin.com, and there's a lot of bio stuff. Somebody put that up for me, EagleEdMartin.com. But I have a lot of fun on X at EagleEdMartin also, so all those places. And always a pleasure to be with you.
1: Never a dull moment when Ed Martin's in the house. Ed Martin, thanks for checking in. Take care of that voice, and we'll talk to you between now and Election Day. Thanks, man.
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8: Fox News, I'm Roxanne Evans. Hurricane Isaias made landfall near Destin, Florida as a Category 2, bringing dangerous winds, torrential rain, and life-threatening coastal flooding to Florida's Panhandle and Alabama's Gulf Coast. Fox Weather's Max Gordon earlier this evening at Fort Walton Beach, Florida.
9: You know, we're trying to be as careful as we can, looking out for any branches that snap off, and especially if any one of these trees go down. We're expecting a storm surge between 6 to 9 feet here.
8: President Trump says Russia will supply diesel to help ease soaring fuel prices. The move could offer relief to American truckers and farmers, but critics warn it could also send new revenue to Moscow as its war in Ukraine continues. 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
1: Welcome back, America at Night. Are you looking for a little nostalgia? How about an iconic American brand? Do you remember Stuckey's? If you don't, you should. And if you do, you have such warm memories of that great, great roadside attraction, Stuckey's. What happened to it? It's coming back. Let's find out. Stephanie Stuckey is an attorney, former politician. She is the granddaughter of the founder of W.S. Stuckey Sr., and she has taken over the brand and is now trying to revitalize it. Stephanie Stuckey, welcome to America.

0: it's very, very hard to revive a brand that has had some ups and downs over the years. But it's people like you and folks who remember taking these road trips that keeps the brand alive. And so thank you. And, you know, thank you for making me part of, you know, for being part of our comeback journey by bringing us on the show.
1: So let's go all the way. Let's go all the way back to the beginning. Your grandfather started Stuckey's. Tell me how he started it. What happened?
0: It was during the Great Depression, and there were very few jobs, but there was one thing that was plentiful in middle Georgia in the 1930s, and that was pecans. We happened to be the epicenter of pecan production in the entire world. More pecans are grown in Georgia than anywhere else, and more pecans are grown in the U.S. It's the only snack nut native to our country. So he started selling pecans on the side of the road. He was just an entrepreneur. He had like five different jobs and would do whatever he could to make ends meet. And people kept stopping and they would say, well, the pecans are great, but we'd love some candy and we'd love a sandwich and we'd love a fill up with gas. And do you have a clean restroom? And can we get a rubber alligator and a coonskin cap? Yeah. If you know, you know, right? We sold wonderful kitschy souvenirs. And so he saved up his money and he built a store and he just listened to his customers. And he really built the first roadside retail chain. At its peak, he had over almost 370 stores in 40 states. And I like to tell people before there was TA or Love's or Buc-ee's, there was Stuckey's. We were the OG.
1: Yeah. And the buildings were iconic. Was that part of the plan to have all the buildings the same, and or were they all the same?
0: I think it's like any business that it evolves. And he started out just, I'm going to build a store and then I'm going to build another store. And it was opportunistic. Oh, here's a building for lease. You can use that. But then when the interstate highway came along, all of his stores were bypassed. We were on the Dixie Highway and the Lincoln Highway and Route 66. And so here comes the interstate, starts bypassing all of his stores. And instead of sticking to the back roads or the state roads, he decided he would invest in moving to the interstate. And at that point, he came up with a consistent design that was really eye-catching. And it's that iconic slope roof. And he was inspired by a ship. It looks like an upside-down ship, right?
1: Yeah, right.
0: You look up at the ceiling. He actually had chandeliers hanging down from the ceiling. It was absolutely stunning. It was like a church. You know, you'd walk in that and be like, oh, it's like the church of roadside religion.
1: Now, did they all sell gas? Did some of them sell gas? Okay,
0: all so they all sold gas.
1: Yeah.
0: And for a time, many people remember Texaco. He had an exclusive deal with Texaco. And fun fact, and it's still true today, he made his money off of gas. Many of the convenience stores, gas is a huge driver for them. Gas, lottery tickets, cigarettes, now vape, right?
1: Right.
0: But there's a few things that really make, you know, news shock, news flash. He really didn't make a fortune off of rubber alligators. It's kind of a loss leader, right? Gets them in the door, gets the kids screaming, I want a snow globe or a leather bracelet with my name on it. And by the way, my apologies to anyone named Xavier. I've had a lifetime of people with uncommon names griping at me because they go to Stuckey's and they want something with their name on it. And we don't always
1: They
0: probably didn't have McGraw, so
1: you did not have McGraw. You had John and then Tim and Steve, but you did not have McGraw.
0: That's right.
1: Yeah.
0: If we were lucky, we'd have a Stephanie and my day was made. But or if you're a Linda and you spell your name with a Y or something, right? You're out of luck. So blame your parents. Don't blame Stuckey's.
1: I thought that's interesting. I thought gas was a loss leader just to get you in, but you're saying Stuckey's made their money off the gas.
0: Well, it depends on the business, right? I mean, if you go to Buc-ee's, their gas is so dirt cheap that for them, my guess is that's a bit of a loss leader for them. But, you know, they're Buc-ee's. They can afford to have a loss leader on gas. And I'm sure they can negotiate some really favorable pricing as well with their volume. But, you know, different stores have different loss leaders and some businesses don't believe in them. I've always been a fan of getting people in the store. And if it means you have to do a 99-cent breakfast, which was a big loss leader for my grandfather, you do it. Get them in the door, but then they're going to buy a case of pecan log rolls and you've got your margin at 70% or whatever.
1: Yeah. Stephanie Stuckey with us, the granddaughter of the founder of Stuckey's. We're going way back and talking about a great American brand.

0: And I remember going across the country, and the Stuckey's was the only thing on that exit. There wasn't a McDonald's. There wasn't a Taco Bell. There wasn't a Walmart. It was Stuckey's and then corn or prairie for as far as the eye could see.
1: Right? It was like corn, Stuckey's. That was a road trip in the 60s and 70s.
0: Shows you how the world changed.
1: Yeah, my grandfather used to go to, he paid people to go to state Department of Transportation hearings. Super engaging, entertaining meetings, right? But he would find out where they were building the interstates and where the exits were going to go. And then as soon as he got word that they were planning up an exit location, then he would go buy up the property really cheap.
0: I mean, almost genius. I mean, he basically created the, as you mentioned, right? The roadside truck stop. This was him creating it on the fly.
1: Absolutely. And it gets back to what I said at the beginning, where people would pull over at his roadside stand and say, well, where can I find a restroom? He listened to his customers and they told him what they wanted. Here's one of my favorite stories about him. I call it the coffee cup story. Do you know how he figured out how far apart he would place the stores?
0: No, tell me.
1: You know, people would always say, oh my gosh, it just seemed like every 20 miles I'd see a Stuckey's. Well, it's a little further apart. What he did is he would get a cup of coffee and he would get in his truck and he would start driving. And when nature called and he had to pull over, that's how far apart he'd space the stores.
0: I do remember sometimes begging my mother to go to the bathroom and just looking lovingly at the Stuckey store as she passed it on the highway. It's like, no, I have to go to the bathroom. Please pull over.
1: I used to joke, if I had been on those road trips with my grandfather, we would have had 10 times the number of stores. I would always have to pull over and go to the bathroom.
0: What kind of guy was your grandfather?
1: He was really warm. He loved people. His favorite thing was to be hands-on in the factory, talking to employees, because we always had a candy plant, or in the stores talking to employees. And he would reset displays. If he saw something off, he would, and I do that. I'll visit a store that sells our products. We only have a dozen original stores still around, but our product is sold in other stores, and I'll see a Stuckey's display up. And if it's off, I'll just start rearranging the entire display, or I always keep in my car Stuckey signage. I'll run out to my car and put a sign out. And sometimes I forget to talk to the manager, and they'll come up to me and say, excuse me, ma'am, what are you doing?
0: And yeah, hi, I'm Stephanie Stuckey.
1: I'll give you my business card, and then I'll check my notes real quickly, and I'll say, oh, your buyer is, or your store manager is, so they know I'm not some freak. But usually they're happy because I'm making the display look better and that helps move product. But I can't help myself. We're in Food Lion and Ingles. And if our product isn't stacked right, I'll go in the stores and restack.
0: At the height of Stuckey's, how many stores did you have?
1: 368. That was in 1977. My grandfather sold the company actually a year before I was born, in 1964. So I'm dating myself. I'm a Gen Xer.
0: Right.
1: And he remained very active and involved in the company for a good decade after that, until the mid-70s. He was head of the Stuckey's division of Pet Dairy Corporation. But then Pet got taken over by someone else, and they ousted my grandfather. And then Pet got bought out by another company, and they got bought out. And it was just a series of
0: bad decisions after bad decisions.
1: Yeah, unfortunate events. Yeah.
0: I want to get to the rebirth and how you decided to take over the brand and buy back your family's brand and breathe new life into it. But there was a book you wrote a couple years ago called Unstuck, The Rebirth of an American Icon. And in that book, you talk about, and this is not just a kitschy roadside attraction. This is real life. Stuckey's was known during the civil rights years as a place that was inviting to African Americans so they could go and have a clean, safe bathroom experience. Talk about that for a moment.
1: Right. My grandfather really believed in treating every traveler as a friend. That was his slogan. And he really meant that. And to, you know, it's interesting. I was young when he died. I was 12, But my grandfather, my father has told me that my grandfather's logic on this, first, he was a man of faith. And, you know, the Bible says, love thy brother as thyself, you know, treat each other with love and respect. That was how he just treated everyone as a Christian. But my dad also said that he was very pragmatic and he was definitely focused on making money. Anyone who survived the Depression was. And the only people he discriminated against were people who didn't have money. So he thought, well, people have money and they've got money to spend in my store. I do not care what color they are. They are all welcome. But he definitely wanted people. Nothing got him more upset if they came in to use the restroom and then just walked out the door. You know,
0: sure,
1: like
0: yeah.
1: At least buy a log roll or a pack of gum or something. Right. But everyone was welcome and they were treated with kindness and respect.
0: Yeah.
1: And that's what Southern hospitality should be about. And I think he really benefited from being on the interstate where people would just come in and out. It was a quick stop for people. And we were outside the zoning law. So there were a lot of towns in the South that were sundown towns. If you were a person of color, you would not be caught in a sundown town after dark, right? But he was on the interstate. And so he was outside of jurisdiction of a lot of these really egregious racist laws. And so he really kind of flew under the radar. He didn't make a big deal of it. He just did the right thing.
0: Yeah. But it's also, I can imagine the African-Americans who are traveling or the civil rights workers or whoever, needs a place to go to the bathroom. And if you're not feel safe to go to the bathroom, what a terrible experience. And so,
1: and humiliating, right? Yeah, can you imagine if you're a family from Chicago, but you were originally from Mississippi and you're bringing your kids to the South to see their great grandmother or whatever. And may not have been exposed to the extent of racism that you might have seen in the South during that era. And then to try to explain to your kids, well, we may not be able to use the restroom here, and not knowing that uncertainty. So just being able to refer to the Green Book, which was the guidebook, and look in there and say, well, this is where I could stop. Or a lot of it was just word of mouth.
0: Yeah, yeah, yeah. And that's an interesting part of American history, and Stuckey's that was right there on the front lines. The book is called Unstuck, Rebirth of an American Icon. Stephanie Stuckey, our guest, she's the granddaughter of the man who started that famous, iconic roadside stop, Stuckey's. We'll get to the pecan and the rebirth in a minute. Stephanie Stuckey, hold that thought. America at Night, back in just 1 minute.
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1: And that's going to do it for hour number one. 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Alex will send you a link. You sign up for the link, and then each night Alex will send you a text message. He'll tell you what's coming up tonight and what was on the show last night, as well as a link to that podcast. So you can listen to it. You can send it to other people. And you can follow along with the show. Hey, listen to this. Axios did an interesting thing. Did you see those debates last night where they started invoking people's mothers? I don't know if the voters are getting any real anything out of these debates. It's good theater. It's good for talk radio. But as for the informing the voters on how they would vote or how the candidates would act, I don't know if that's very informative. But how much are they spending to get your vote? Listen to this. In Kansas, Republicans are spending $8.86 per adult in Kansas. The Democrats in Kansas are spending $5.60. So the Republicans are spending about $3.20 more to get your vote than the Democrats are in Kansas. The biggest, the most money being spent as of right now per capita, per person, Maine. Republicans are spending $97 per person to get you to vote for Susan Collins. The Democrats are spending $69.50 to get your vote. That's per capita. Now, that's not the most money. That's the most per voter. Alaska is spending, Republicans are spending $80 per voter in Alaska. In Iowa, they're spending $36. In Nebraska, they are spending, let's see here if I can pull this up. Nebraska is spending, $16 per person. As for the Democrats, well, the Democrats aren't spending anything, because the Democrats not running in Nebraska, but the independents, if you will, they're spending $1.40. So you would think that Ricketts could bring it home in Nebraska. But those are some pretty astonishing numbers when you get right down to it. Every voting age person from Maine could get $167 from both candidates if neither one of them used any money and instead divided it up per the voters in Maine. Stay right there. We're going to do a top of the hour break. And when we come back, more with Stuckey's and that great roadside attraction, that great American iconic brand Stuckey's. Our producer tonight is Alex Hinton. Our engineer tonight is Richard Good. I'm McGraw Millhaven. Stay right there. This is America at Night on Westwood One.
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8: This is a Fox News alert crashing into the Gulf Coast. I'm Lee Silicera. Hurricane Isaias has made landfall at about 9:30 p.m. near Destin, Florida, lashing communities in Alabama and the Florida Panhandle with damaging winds, heavy rain, flooding, and life-threatening storm surge. The storm now downgraded further to a Category 1 hurricane. Fox Weather's Max Gordon is in Fort Walton Beach, Florida.
9: At times, it felt like we were in a wind tunnel, getting absolutely pelted with this driving rain. And the power outages have been numerous, including the hotel that we're staying at right now. More than 200,000 across Florida. Luckily, though, thousands of linemen are here on the ground, ready to restore power when it is safe to do so. But right now, we are still seeing those fierce, violent winds. Rain continues to come down. We have a flash flood emergency where we are right now. Still going to be a long night, and we're not quite out of the woods yet.
8: Hurricane specialist Brian Norcross.
10: The storm is actually in the midst of morphing into a kind of a nor'easter kind of storm, but a very powerful storm, and it's going to occupy a good part of the southeast. With the 105-mile-an-hour winds, it's about the ugliest tropical system you've probably ever seen there, but it's still very, very powerful.
8: Isaias is expected to weaken and be downgraded to a tropical storm by tomorrow afternoon. Homeland Security Secretary Mark Wayne Mullen defending yesterday's shooting of a Dominican national in New York City by ICE agents. Mullen criticized Mayor Zoran Mamdani for talking about the shooting before knowing the facts.
11: You had the mayor going out and grandstanding on this individual that has no business being in our country to begin with because he's illegal. He has an extensive rap sheet.
8: Mullen says ICE agents shot the man because he was driving his SUV at them. 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
8: Another lawsuit has been filed challenging the construction of President Trump's proposed arch outside D.C.
22: The Arlington, Virginia County Board is the first governmental body to sue over President Trump's planned memorial arch, taking issue with how quickly the project has moved without going through the full review process. The project is slated to be built on federal parkland immediately adjacent to Arlington National Cemetery. President Trump says he plans to turn the arch into, quote, a top-grade military complex that stores ammunition and hosts drones drones and snipers. The judge overseeing a separate lawsuit filed by three veterans and an historian has ruled that the Trump administration must give the court 48 hours notice before undertaking any activities related to the construction of the arch. Tanya J. Powers, Fox News.
13: Nine people hurt after an Avianca flight from Colombia bound for New York City encountered severe turbulence. The jet needed to make an emergency landing in Miami, where one person was rushed to a trauma center with severe injuries. Seven others were taken to hospitals. The unhurt passengers were rebooked on other flights to New York. The FAA recommends passengers wear seatbelts to protect against unexpected turbulence. The Nobel Peace Prize has been handed out.
15: Former UN Human Rights Chief Navi Pillay captures the award, often considered the most prestigious honor on the planet.
16: It must be a joke.
15: The 85-year-old joking after she learned she had won. She's a judge on the International Court of Justice, born in South Africa. She was recognized for her efforts to promote peace and international law.
16: One of the main reactions to that support is paying tribute to me for my courage. And you can imagine how surprised I was. Why would you need courage to speak the truth?
15: The Norwegian Nobel Committee in Oslo received nominations for 287 candidates for this year's prize.
13: Fox's CJ Papa. I'm Lisa Lacera. This is Fox News.
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0: Westwood One presents America at Night. Here's your host, McGraw-Milhaven.
1: Welcome back. It's hour number two. Stay right there. Sarah Stuckey is in the green room. She's getting some water. She's freshening up, and she's going to be back in a minute to finish up our conversation because we're talking about Stuckey's, taking a walk down memory lane. Do you remember Stuckey's? Yeah, it was that roadside gas station, that roadside convenience store before there were roadside convenience stores. And they're making a comeback. But in honor of Stuckey's, here's a little thing for you. Here's a list of the most popular Halloween candy by state. In Florida, believe it or not, Airheads is the most popular candy. Reese's Peanut Butters is most popular in 17 states. Sweet Smiles, very big in the South. Sweet Tarts big in Oklahoma, Kansas, Idaho, and New Mexico. And then the others, it's all over the place. You got Airheads in Florida, Airheads in Texas, Red Vines in California, which is interesting, and Twizzlers in Missouri. Why would they be fans of Red Vines in California and Twizzlers in Missouri? That's interesting. Snickers in Nevada, Twizzlers in Colorado. No, yeah, is that correct? No, that's Wyoming. So Twizzlers are big in Wyoming and Missouri, but Red Vines big in Arizona and California. Who knew? Mike and Ike's in Minnesota, Sour Patch Kids in Illinois, and in North Carolina, Hershey bars. So as you're getting ready for your Halloween candy, make sure you pick out the right Halloween candy, because the last thing you want to do is not hand out the right candy for Halloween. I, however, can't wait until Halloween is over with. And then we move on to my favorite holiday of the year, which is Thanksgiving. And, of course, that's smoking the bird and smoking the turkey with all of that. So hang tight. Don't forget, everything on this show gets turned into a podcast where all fine podcasts are found. Also, AmericaAtNightLive.com. And also, don't forget the text line, 1-844-2-McGraw. That's 1-844-2-McGraw. Stay right there. When we come back, more with the history of Stuckey's and the future of Stuckey's. America at Night, back in a moment.
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6: Last week, I found myself traveling from Kansas City to St. Louis, and lo and behold, I saw a giant Stuckey's sign, and it brought back such fond memories. We wanted to find out the story of Stuckey's, what happened, and how and why is it coming back. And so we invited Stephanie Stuckey, who is the granddaughter of the founder, and she's on the show talking about that American brand Stuckey's. Stephanie, as you mentioned last segment, the company sold, corporations come in, they don't have the same heart and soul as a family run business does, hedge funds and bean counters and everybody else probably, you know, nickeled and dimed it to death. That was the fall of Stuckey's?
7: It was really death by a thousand blows, right? My grandfather sold it. You didn't have the visionary founder still around. There was a series of outside owners. A lot of the real estate was sold off and closed. And then we had changes in how America travels and takes vacations. After the Airline Deregulation Act in the early 80s, a little bit of a history lesson, they suddenly made airline travel, domestic travel, very affordable. So instead of, like you and I used to do, we thought nothing of piling five kids in the back of our Woody station wagon and traveling to California for our family vacation from the East Coast, right? I mean, we just, America vacation by car. But by the time the 80s rolled around, people were taking, taking flights. So there were just a lot of factors. And so actually the last owner before me was my father and a bunch of his business partners. And I hate to say this, read the book. It's all in there. It's a little complicated, but my dad had another business going and he was less interested in Stuckey's. He wanted to forge his own path. And he had the franchise rights to Dairy Queen stores on the interstate highway system. And that was really his business. And he had been successfully running that when he had the opportunity to get Stuckey's. But he really saw Stuckey's as a way to expand the Dairy Queen business because Dairy Queen he saw as the stronger brand. So he would get the Stuckey's real estate, paint the roofs red, and it was predominantly a Dairy Queen with a little Stuckey's section in the side, right? Mm-hmm. Yeah. And that did okay as long as my dad was active in managing it. But then my father sold the Dairy Queen business to someone named Warren Buffett, if you've heard of him.
6: Yes.
7: Who owns American Dairy Queen. But Warren Buffett did not buy Stuckey's. So after that, there was a decade when my dad and he had like six investment partners. They were all passive investors. They were retired and they had like a handful of people running the company. And that's when it really started to decline even further. I mean, under my dad's watch, it did okay, but it was predominantly part of this other thing he had going on.
6: Yeah.
7: Well, so by the time I got it, it was six figures in the red. And I'd never run a business before. I'm a lawyer, but I've always worked for government. I've been a government attorney. So I really had not run a budget or managed payroll or all of the mirror. I didn't know what margin structure was or the difference between margin and markup, how distributors work versus a broker. I mean, it's been a learning curve.
6: you sunk all your money into it. You all your money in and said, I'm all in.
7: Living the dream. Yeah. And I'll be honest, it's been hard. It's been very, very hard. And I'll get people coming up to me and saying, congratulations. And I'm like, for what? But I mean, I mean this with all sincerity, despite all the incredible challenges, I would do it all over again. And I'm still doing it, because I think some things are worth saving. And I think so many of the brands that were special are dying and it's worth keeping them alive and keeping that legacy alive. And I think also at the core of what we do is we're still all about the pecan, all about that roadside stand that my grandfather had. And we sell a lot of pecans. It's almost pecan season and we're about to do our biggest sales of the year through raw pecan halves. We do a fundraising business. So we're evolving, but yeah, it's a labor of love.
6: Let's give you a full good plug. You can get Stuckey's. What can you get online? What can you get in retail stores, right? Because it's now in all stores. Give us a little sense of how we can get our famous Stuckey's log roll.
7: Well, it's Stuckey's.com, but right now we are closing our manufacturing facility and moving to a partnership manufacturing facilities. So things are really in flux for the business. So if you go to the website, I'm afraid right now is not ideal for ordering product, but you can fill out the customer comment section and all that goes directly to me. I think the best way to buy our product right now is Ingles, Food Lion, Rural King. They sell our product. And we do have a product locator guide on the website. That's also being updated, but just follow us on Facebook, Instagram. I'm on LinkedIn. If you see a Stuckey's, if you see one of those dozen stores, pull over.
6: Well, I was driving from Kansas City to St. Louis and I saw a big giant Stuckey's sign and I stopped for no other reason than the car drove itself there. I wasn't driving it, and I walked in. It was a convenience store, but it had a big giant Stuckey's section.
7: Yeah.
6: In the convenience store.
7: Yeah. So we have about a dozen stores that are like that. They're not the original stores. So in addition to the dozen original stores, we've got about a dozen stores that are part of our licensing program, and they pay to use the name and put our branding all over their in store interior, and they can do the billboards and all that. There's one guy out in Texas who's got 7 stores, and he owns the one in Missouri too. If you pulled over in Missouri, there's also a guy in Missouri who has 1 location, Missouri and Kansas, that are like that.
6: Right.
7: Actually, the Kansas one is an original Stuckey store.
6: Yeah. Tell me, you have 12 original stores left. Where are they located? Or give us a couple
7: of random locations. Survivors that somehow nobody told them that the company wanted. I mean, it's just like, how are you still here? It's like that lone Blockbuster and Eugene or Bend, Oregon, wherever, yeah. You know, like there's one Blockbuster, like nobody told them the company's no longer around. Like, yes, we're here, you know, so we've got these little outposts, God bless them. So there's, and I love them, and we stock them with product. So there's one in Paxico, Kansas, Johnston City, Illinois, Hattiesburg, Mississippi, Scottsmore, Florida. I mean, just random. The ones that still there's one in Old Fort, New Mexico that had a grease fire. So that one's closed for at the present time, but the guy's trying to rebuild it. So yeah, they're just.
6: Are they franchised or are they company stores?
7: They are not franchised and they are not company stores. They are licensed.
6: Okay. Licensed stores. Yeah.
7: And that just gets down to pure operational and financial logistics issues, because when I bought the company, I just did not have the resources.
6: Sure.
7: To run a full-blown franchise program and be in compliance with the law. So sure. I hope to get my law degree current. So I was able to research a law on that.
6: What about the original store? Is the original store still around?
7: The building is still there. It breaks my heart to look at it. It is in Eastman, Georgia. It's my hometown. It has a plaque, but it is a thrift store.
6: Yeah.
7: I mean, you'll know I won the lottery. I won't post anything about it, but you'll know, because suddenly overnight I own that store and it looks amazing.
6: Yeah. I would think that nostalgia alone would, you know, sort of bring it back. But I mean, it was great food. The log rolls were fantastic. I would think the reaction when you talk to people would be just such overwhelmingly positive that you're able to breathe new life into the product.
7: Oh, yeah. I mean, we've got people who just love the brand and we're so grateful. And it's not going to turn around overnight. You know, it's a hustle, and small businesses all over the country are having challenges right now. And we're part of that. But the brand is strong, and we've got great customer loyalty, and we've got a great product. Yeah. So those are some of the key things that you need to build a brand or rebuild a brand. So, you know, we'll make it to 100 years in 2037. That is my goal, is to get to 2037, and then I'll retire.
6: God love you. You know, the other thing about Stuckey's, you just walk down memory lane. It was the spoons, right? They had spoons. The state spoons. Or
7: anything that you could collect, right?
6: Yeah,
7: because you want people to keep stopping to complete their collection. Fun fact, Mamie Eisenhower, our nation's first lady, she loved Stuckey's, and there was a Stuckey's right by the Eisenhower family farm in Pennsylvania. And in the Eisenhower Library, which I've not visited yet, apparently there's a plate from her collection. I think she collected our spoons too, but it's got the little Stuckey's tag on it. It still has the price tag on it.
6: Oh my goodness. And right? how about the stickers, the sticker states, the states where you'd put the stickers on the side of the paneled car, the station wagon. Yeah.
7: Oh my gosh. I totally forgot about those.
6: Yeah.
7: Just total flashback.
6: Yeah. And then the other thing was just walking down memory lane with Stephanie Stuckey, the granddaughter of the founder of Stuckey's, who now owns Stuckey's and is rebuilding it brick by brick. you drive along and it would, the billboards, you know, Stuckey's yeah. 20 miles, Stuckey's in 10 miles, Stuckey's in 2 miles, Stuckey's next exit. You'd have like six billboards for each Stuckey's.
7: Yeah, my grandfather believed in advertising. At one point, he had over 6,000 billboards. He used to say he had more billboards than candy. And I've heard all sorts of fun stories about those billboards where they would drive people crazy, but then people would pull over. I talked to this one woman who, she was like the youngest of six kids. So when you're the youngest of six kids, you kind of fend for yourself. And she said she learned to read thanks to Stuckey's billboards on road trips. And she would just see the billboards and she would read them out loud. And I said, well, was your first word next exit?
6: Well, you know, your grandfather was a marketing genius because the red letters yeah. and the yellow backdrop, you could see it from miles away. You didn't need to, right? You could.
7: That's
6: you
7: right.
6: You saw the yellow and you knew that there was a Stuckey's coming up.
7: Yeah, I mean, you look at all the fast food chains that use that color combination, you know, like McDonald's and Wendy's. There's a lot that use red and white, red and yellow. And it's just, it's really eye catching. It's like mustard and ketchup.
6: Yeah. Shame on Warren Buffett for not buying Stuckey's along
7: right?
6: with everything
7: he
6: else.
7: He did buy one of my favorite brands, which is See's Candy. And I'm a huge fangirl of See's.
6: Yeah. So Stuckey's products, the log rolls available. What else is out there that we can get?
7: Well, pecans, right? That's what we're known for. So if you go to a Food Lion or an Ingles or a Rural King, Baumgars, if you're in the Midwest, you'll see some of our roasted and flavored pecans. We have honey roasted, sea salt, kettle glazed, sweet and salty. We got lots of flavors. And stay tuned on the website. We're in a transition period right now where we're moving to this new facility. But when we're in full swing, we'll have about a dozen different flavors of pecans.
6: And sell those state spoons again. Sell those.
7: Right?
6: Yeah.
7: Oh, my gosh.
6: And talk
7: yeah,
6: to somebody,
7: I'm working on it.
6: Talk to somebody about bringing the wood paneling back to the SUVs. That's when life will be right again, when they put wood paneling back on the cars.
7: Oh, my God. You know what I also miss? Some people listening may remember. We used to have talking Mina birds in the Stuckey stores. You would walk in the store and the bird would say something like, my name is Polly and I'm not for sale, or Polly wants a log roll. And oh, it was so fun. Yeah. Yep. Something about health regs. They shut down the Mina birds.
6: It's outrageous. The book came out a couple of years ago called Unstuck, Rebirth of an American Icon. Stephanie Stuckey. What a treat. What a walk down memory lane. God love you. What a great American story. Your grandfather would be very proud of you. The website for people to find out more.
7: Stuckey's.com. Oh, and I would remiss if I didn't mention I have partners. I am not doing this alone. So thank you very much to my partners, Ted and RG, if they're listening. I love y'all and I'm grateful. I'm not on this journey by myself.
6: Stuckey's.com. And if you want to be a retailer, right, you can sign up to be a retailer of Stuckey's.
7: Yeah, just get on the website. There is a comment form and those go straight to me. You can also just reach out to me on social media. I'm on every channel. I haven't posted lately because I've been so busy. If you could see me, you saw me earlier on the StreamYard platform. I had my hairnet on. I'm literally in the factory today helping get orders out. We're really busy with the pecan season coming up.
6: Good stuff. Stephanie Stuckey,
7: yeah.
6: The owner of Stuckey. She bought it. And is re-energizing the brand from the original grandfather. She's the granddaughter. The website, Stuckey's.com. Stephanie, thanks for a walk down memory lane. Good luck down
7: Thank
6: the
7: you.
6: Road. And we hope to talk to you soon. America at Night, back in a moment.
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11: 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I'm Deborah Valentine. Hurricane Isaias making landfall near Destin, Florida. Tonight, Fox Weather's Robert Ray is there.
12: Here we go again on cue with these heavy winds coming through here in Destin and the rain as well.
11: Isaias is forecast to track north across Alabama and progress towards the Tennessee Valley. Hurricane Simon has strengthened to a Category 2 storm approaching Mexico's coast this weekend. President Trump rallying in Syracuse, New York, hinting gas prices will soon fall.
13: Remember this. As soon as the war is over, oil is tumbling down like you've never seen. It's already coming way down. We control the strait.
11: The president campaigning for Republican gubernatorial nominee Bruce Blakeman. He's vying for incumbent Democratic Governor Kathy Hochul's seat. 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
1: We need to check in with our guru, our entertainment guru, Matt Wolf. 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
2: Yeah, still in hiding from that Yankees loss this week, but we won't talk about that.
1: Yankees loss. What about you going to the AC/DC concert last weekend?
2: That was one of the most amazing experiences. You know, there's a little bit of an eye roll, you know, like, okay, AC/DC, you know, how many more times are we going to, you know, see these guys and everything? But they put on, dude, when I tell you, a rock show. And when I look around at the audience at MetLife Stadium, the thing that I noticed the most was entirely different generations of people coming out.

0: like, there's got to be a better way. There just has to be. Well, and even public transportation isn't great, but you know what? I would have suffered less if I just took the train.
1: You take the train through the Frank Lautenberg train station somewhere in Jersey, and it takes you right to MetLife. So
0: yeah, and you get off at the wrong stop. Next thing you know, it's like when you get off of the Vince Lombardi service area. You know, if you take the wrong turn, you're going to wind up in Philly.
1: Holy mackerel. Matt Wolf, good man. What's Steven Spielberg doing?
0: Yeah, so big announcement. Steven Spielberg is coming back to the Transformers movie franchise, which he oversaw in the 2000s with director Michael Bay. Big announcement this week in that Paramount is going to start rebooting the live-action Transformer movie series, which, if you remember, I think there were like 7 films in that thing, and they made a lot of money. I mean, to be frank, a lot of them got pretty silly toward the end, and I think when this reboot comes around, I think they're going to look at things maybe a little bit differently. Michael Bay, who's the master of all things huge when it comes to like big explosions and action films, he's going to be coming back for this. But what I think is interesting here, there's 2 things to look at. This is a very, very big deal in the sense for the newly launched Skydance company, which now has gobbled up Paramount as one of the many movie companies out there. You know, don't forget, you and I have been talking about this for weeks. You know, these IPs are super important. And because of the agreement with all the state's attorney generals, you know, this company has to start making money, and they have to start making it soon. You know what I mean? Otherwise, they're going to have to, you know, start paying things off here in a big way. So this is a very important thing for them. That's number one. Number two, who do you cast as the voice of Optimus Prime from here on out? The great Peter Cullen, who voiced that character going all the way back in the day into the 80s from the animated shows right up until the current iterations of the character, you know, and he had that really distinctive voice. You know, what do you do about that? Do you AI the guy, or do you get somebody fresh, somebody new that can pay homage to his voice without it sounding like a knockoff? It's a pretty fascinating story in Hollywood right now.
1: Yeah, it's a good point, but you're right. Skydance has got to make money, and they got to make money fast. So let's go back to the well and do Transformers. And they're supposed to be doing another Batman, right?
0: Yeah, you know, this has been... It's been a wild thing with this. The Batman Part 2, you know, now this is with Robert Pattinson's version of The Dark Knight, and we had a pretty successful film, if you don't remember, a couple of years back, but it seems like a while ago, right? And this thing has been in development for a while. They finally get it underway with Scarlett Johansson starring too, along with Sebastian Stan. Colin Farrell's coming back as the Penguin. There's all sorts of speculation now that the villain might be Two-Face, being played by Sebastian Stan, all of this, and it was delayed, you know, because of script problems, this and that. It was supposed to have been out already. And now director Matt Reeves, Warner Brothers, also part of the new Skydance, Warner Brothers now says that the movie is delayed again because Matt Reeves has to address a personal matter with his family. Now, we've seen this before in Hollywood where directors have to take a pause or whatever, you know, to address personal issues. No matter what, everything else is off the table. You got to take care of your family. It happened with Zack Snyder, you know, when he was doing some of his Justice League films with the DC Universe. But again, this is a major IP for the new Skydance, okay? Because again, Warner Brothers is also under the banner of this new company. So a lot is riding on this thing. And now it's supposed to still be coming out in February of, what is it here? Yeah, February of 2028. That seems like a long time from now, all right? They better not delay this thing again.
1: Yeah, no, you're right, because the wolves are at the doors. The bankers,
0: wow.
1: the bankers want their money. And once you start talking script problems, that's not a good sign.
0: You're not kidding. You're not kidding. The script is fine. They finally got things together, and this thing has been filming. You know, they have the footage. Everything is pretty much, you know, I heard last it's like 80% done. But then, of course, as you know, you got to do all that work in post. There's assembling. Then comes the marketing and everything else. And it's a big deal to put out a movie like this.
1: Yeah. Matt Wolf, what happened to Digger? John Goodman, Tom Cruise, Iñárritu directing. This should have been a grand slam.
0: We talked about this last week. It should have been, but I told you a lot of these reviews were coming out, and they just were not great, you know? And again, you and I have lamented about Tom Cruise. You know, he is all about cinema, right? He is all about making the big movies. He wants you to get back to the movie theaters, get your asses in the seat.

0: start paying the money, go for the shared experience and everything like that. And he's not always about opening weekend. He's more about the art of the thing, right? This movie was a big, big creative swing for Tom Cruise. And some people saw this thing as genius. Other people, they found it, you know, to be flat out bad. And I think what you have to look here is, again, something that you have talked about till the cows come home. You have to know your audience. You have to have content that connects. And this film was a big satire, right? Satire can be a really funny thing, but it can also be tough. It's one of those things where you get to the plate, you know, you can swing and hit a home run, but it's very easy for a strikeout, okay? And a lot of people kind of felt alienated a little bit here because this is Tom Cruise. You know, this is Mission Impossible Tom Cruise. This is Top Gun Tom Cruise. This is Days of Thunder. There's nothing wrong with an artist stepping out of their lane and trying new things, no matter how old you are, right? And I think with that, you know, you take a chance. Plus, this thing, dude, it had a huge budget. This thing was like $180 million to produce. They spent $100 million in marketing. And again, it only brought in $8 million domestically. It was the biggest flop of Tom's career.
1: Mm. Also a Warner Brothers, Paramount Skydance.
0: And there you go. And you know what? The other thing is, and I don't want to give too much away about the movie, but there is a big, big plot twist that happens in this thing. And I think it happens early enough in the movie where audiences were like, what? It's not something like The Usual Suspects where the big payoff comes at the very end. It was nothing like that. So I think that threw people too. And there's also a lot of commentary in this movie on faith, religious faith. Mm-hmm. And that can feel, I guess, heavy-handed at times. Mm-hmm. You know, if there's one thing, as you know, that they teach us in broadcasting is, you know, tread lightly when it comes to talking about people's faith, no matter what, because that might turn a lot of people off. So I think all of these things just kind of fed into the whole thing. And I think a lot of people are just going to wait for this thing to come on streaming and see where it goes.
1: Nobody backs My Dirty Dancing into a corner. Dirty Dancing coming to Broadway?
0: Dude, here's the thing, man. You know, all of these IPs have done so well on Broadway. The Lost Boys, you also had things like Beetlejuice. So many Stranger Things, you know, they're re-mining these properties into really successful Broadway shows. And Dirty Dancing has been out there for a little while, you know, sort of testing it out in different cities and everything. And people are loving it. And it finally has the green light to come to Broadway starting next year. Now, and it's just, and, you know, obviously, again, marketing, synergy, somebody sat back and said, you know what? The 40th anniversary of the Patrick Swayze Classic is coming up next year. Let's get it out there in time. And again, dude, nostalgia is a powerful drug. I saw that movie recently, and I'm just like, first of all, I can't believe how young everybody was. R.I.P. Patrick Swayze. But, you know, what a great movie with the climax and the end and all of that. And, you know, there was a lot of nostalgia in that movie. I remember when my aunt was alive, my great aunt was alive, she was just like, I remember going to the Catskills and all of those places, you know, the resort areas. It was a very, very big thing. Now, how that's going to translate to younger audiences 40 years later remains to be seen.
1: Well, I think the best role in that Dirty Dancing movie was Lenny from Law & Order, Jerry Orbach.
0: Yes, the great Jerry Orbach. How great was he? My grandfather loved Jerry Orbach, so I have a soft spot when I see old episodes of Law & Order and I see Jerry, you know, as Big Daddy Houseman in there. And yeah, it was a great film, and I think it's a smart move to capitalize on this for the 40th anniversary next year.
1: Well, and you know this, on Broadway, somewhere in Broadway, there's the Jerry Orbach Theater.
0: Yes, exactly. Yeah. Look at you, you theater head, you. You know, and there's going to be the usual harumph harumph from the, the theater purists, you know, who want to see more original pieces. And you know what? That's fine. That's what makes Broadway work right now, is that you have the best of both worlds. Plus, you know what? These theater owners, they have to put, again, bodies in the theater. They have to sell out. You know, there's a reason why Stranger Things was almost sold out every single day, because of its run and its popularity. You know, you can still, you know, it's still tough to get a ticket for Hamilton.
1: Yeah.
0: But, you know, that money only goes so far, and they have to keep reinventing. They have to keep coming up with new ideas, because, again, it's a matter of economics, too. People are a little strapped for cash right now. Like, if I'm going to spend $120 on a ticket to see Time of My Life at the end, and, you know, baby gets lifted up and everything, it better be a good lift-up.
1: Yeah, it's a great point. It also costs millions of dollars to get something to Broadway, and so they got to recoup that.
0: It's insane.
1: Yeah.
0: It's insane. How many shows a day, and then the matinees on the weekend, and you get one day off? I mean, I give all the credit in the world, not just to the actors, but to the stagehands, the writers and everything. That is a tough business to be in, as you know, and we need successes in it to continue.
1: Yeah, you know, speaking of Broadway, I read last week, I think, that they're bringing back the old radio show on stage of It's a Wonderful Life. So they're gonna,
0: oh, you're kidding.
1: Yeah, they're going to bring It's a Wonderful Life back, but it's going to be a radio show. So you'll go to a Broadway theater to watch the radio show of It's a Wonderful Life.
0: Are they going to talk like really old-timey like this, you know, sort of like, and coming up in Bedford Falls?
1: I would go see that. I would love to go to New York and see the Broadway play of It's a Wonderful Life.
0: Narrated by Walter Winchell. I would absolutely see that because, again, it's about nostalgia. And when you consider our business with radio, you know, I think in many ways you're starting to see a little bit of a turn, whether it's curiosity, nostalgia, or whatever, back to the old ways, right? Back to, you know, vinyl records, say, for example, or CDs. Remember CDs? All of a sudden CDs are selling again, like hotcakes with the kiddos and everything. So I think when you take nostalgia, you combine it with something that's original, like, you know, bringing something like that back in a forum, and again, a shared experience, you might have a hit on your hands.
1: Yeah, no. All right, real quick. Well, we have just enough time for one more. What's this series called The Land? What's this about?
0: Yeah, we got to talk about this for a second. And also, RIP to the great Mike Ditka, who, of course, passed away today. One of the greats in NFL coaching history and just a great guy. You know what? Look up some of his quotes on life and everything. They're pretty meaningful, and they're also pretty darn funny, too, as you know. So, you know, this announcement kind of, you know, comes along with this. Now, Dan Fogelman, he is the guy behind This Is Us. He's the guy behind Paradise on Hulu. Two very hugely successful shows. And this has been in development for a while. And now this show called The Land is going to be based on the Cleveland Browns, Cleveland. And it's going to be about a fictional coach played by Christopher Maloney. And, you know, it's all about the ins and outs of running an NFL team, you know, personally, family-wise, on and off the gridiron. It's going to be debuting, shockingly, right? Talk about marketing and synergy again. This is going to debut right after the Super Bowl. So it's looks like a very cool thing. And if anybody can pull off the role as coach, it's Christopher Maloney for sure.
1: Mandy Moore, Bridget Moynihan, William H. Macy, Omar Epps. Looks like they got a star-studded cast for this thing.
0: Yeah, and again, Mandy Moore was a big part of This Is Us, produced by Dan Fogelman. And, you know, if it follows the same kind of beats, like if you've watched This Is Us and also Paradise on Hulu, dude, I don't know if you've gotten a chance to watch that yet, but do yourself a favor. Watch the first couple of seasons. It is just compelling television. The writing is so great. And I think if they take that same, you know, kind of vibe to this new show, The Land, I think Fogelman's going to have another hit on his hands.
1: Matt Wolf has got his AC/DC t-shirt from last week. It's hanging up in the closet, all ready to go, part of his concert
0: Horns
1: t-shirt.
0: Horns up, baby. And you know what? This is the other thing, too. Really super quick about the AC/DC concert. One other thing I've also realized, too, is that, you know, merchandise is merchandise, right? You get the t-shirt and everything like that. But all throughout MetLife Stadium, everybody had these light-up devil horns. So when the lights went out, the entire stadium was just, you know, blinking like crazy stuff with all of these light-up horns for AC/DC. I'm like, where are we? 20 years ago, no one would even dreamed of something like this. That's not cool. Well, apparently, it's really cool now.
1: That is Matt Wolf. He's with us every Friday. Matt, thanks for checking in. As always, have a good weekend. As always, you're the best. Thanks, man.
0: You as well, brother. Have a good weekend. We'll talk to you next week.
1: America at Night, back in a moment.
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14: That's going to do it for hour number two, and Matt Wolf touched on it. The sad news tonight came out earlier today that Mike Ditka, the famous coach of the Chicago Bears, the famous tight end of the Chicago Bears, the coach known as Da Coach, passes away at the age of 86, one of the toughest football players you will ever come by. And you know what's interesting is the death was announced by the family through Jared Payton, the son of the former Bears running back Walter Payton. No other details were provided at the time, but Mike Ditka, one of the greats. As a matter of fact, one of the last NFL games I went to with the Rams in St. Louis, they were playing the Bears, and people in the stands, Chicago Bears fans, went to the game dressed up as Mike Ditka. They had the sweater, they had the pants, they had the shirt, they had the vest. They were walking around with a clipboard, and it was just quite hysterical. And that's how much the man meant to Bears fans. So without further ado, we say job well done, Mike Ditka. And we say a little prayer for the sad news that Mike Ditka passes away at the age of 86. Our producer tonight is Alex Hinton. Our engineer tonight is Richard Good. I'm McGraw-Milhaven, and this is America at Night on Westwood One.
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28: Making landfall, I'm Deborah Valentine, Fox News. This is a Fox News alert. Hurricane Isaias making landfall along western Florida's panhandle, bringing the full force of its 110-mile-per-hour course directly ashore as a Category 2 system. Fox Weather's Robert Ray is in Destin, Florida with the latest.
29: It's really ramped up, and I got to tell you, the winds were just kicking, and we had a little lull, but hey, here we go again on cue with these heavy winds coming through here in Destin and the rain as well. So you got to brace yourself. We are on high ground on the second floor of a parking garage. We started to feel some of that storm surge come in over the beach. We all had to retreat from that. A bunch of jellyfish actually got pushed up on the white sands of the beaches here in Destin.
28: Governor Ron DeSantis declared a state of emergency across 25 counties, mobilizing emergency response teams and issuing mandatory evacuation orders for low-lying coastal zones and barrier islands. Homeland Security Secretary Mark Wayne Mullen is criticizing New York City's immigration policies following the shooting of a Dominican illegal immigrant by ICE agents during an arrest in the Bronx. Fox's Tanya J. Powers reports.
0: 28-year-old Oscar Belgal is in federal custody after being shot in the neck on Thursday by ICE agents who were trying to arrest him. Shortly after the incident, New York City Mayor Zoran Mamdani called for ICE to be abolished.
1: New York City will not stand by while ICE agents shoot New Yorkers.
0: Homeland Security Secretary Mark Wayne Mullen responded.
2: Well, Mayor, if you abolish ICE, who's going to take your criminals off the streets of your own town? Who's going to take the murderers and the thieves and the gangbangers?
0: Mullen says ICE agents did not know the man's 5-year-old son was in the vehicle when they opened fire. The child was unharmed. In New York City, Tanya J. Powers, Fox News.
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28: After slaughtering 13 people and injuring 32 others in 2009, former Army psychiatrist Nadal Hassan is facing the death penalty. It may be live streamed. Fox's Jared Halpern has the details.
9: The Pentagon announced plans to live stream the firing squad execution of former Army Major Nadal Hassan when he is put to death in December, a decision that has sparked bipartisan condemnation. But speaking with reporters near Marine One, President Trump said that decision is still being determined.
22: But he will be
9: Hassan was convicted of murdering 13 soldiers in a mass shooting at Fort Hood, Texas in 2009. Vice President J.D. Vance says he's not sure the live stream will happen, but added if it does, he won't be watching. At the White House, Jared Halpern, Fox News.
28: The Trump administration has imposed new sanctions on the International Criminal Court. Fox's Jessica Rosenthal has more.
23: In a statement, Secretary of State Marco Rubio says globalist experts want the ICC to prosecute American Border Patrol agents, our troops, and elected leaders. But the President Trump will never allow that to happen. Rubio says the sanctions ban transactions with this rogue court. The ICC saw this coming and had already stopped using Microsoft Office products, as sanctions mean American companies cannot do business with the court. The decision comes hours after former ICC judge South African Navi Pillay was awarded the Nobel Peace Prize. She most recently concluded in a report that Israel was committing a genocide in Gaza. Israel's foreign ministry called it a gross weaponization of the award to legitimize anti-Israel hatred and that she was rewarded for lies and blood libels. Jessica Rosenthal, Fox News.
28: A Brazilian man who held at least 13 children at knife point in a school in the city of Curitiba in the country's south has been shot dead by police. None of the children were injured. Panama State Police say the man broke into one of the classrooms and kept children and staffers hostages for 2 hours. I'm Deborah Valentine. This is Fox News.
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8: All right, we've got a whole bunch of text messages. We've got a whole bunch of voicemails as well. Remember, we started this voicemail thing and it's taken off like a champ because we have, for those who are listening or want to call in and we're not here, right? We're only live when we're live. We set up the voicemail, so when you call, if Alex picks up the phone, we're live. If the voicemail picks up, we're not here. But you can leave a message, we'll edit it up, and then we will play them in the open phone segment. So it's a chance for you to chime in. Now, we don't want this taking the place of live phone calls. We love live phone calls, but for those who can't call in during the live portion of the show, it's a great way to sort of stay connected. So we love it. We're getting more and more of those voicemails, and of course, more and more of the text messages. 1-844-2-McGraw, 1-844-262-4729. Keep them coming. Stay right there, because we are going to be talking to a author. Eric Mankiewicz has written a book called The Hardest, Longest Race, Henry Ford and the Cross-Country Contest That Changed America. This is a wild tale of a car race that has long since been forgotten, but believe it or not, in some ways brought Henry Ford, Model T, and the Ford Company to fame and fortune. It's a wild story about this car race where cheating was rampant. It's a great story. Stay right there. We'll get to all that coming up here in just a minute. And then your phone calls and text messages and voicemails in the next hour. America at Night. Stay right there.
6: Coming to you from the heart of the nation, this is America at Night with McGraw-Milhaven.

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6: Looking for a good story? We found one. There's a brand new book getting a whole lot of attention from St. Martin's Press. The book is called The Hardest, Longest Race, Henry Ford and the Cross-Country Contest That Changed America. Eric Moskowitz is the author and our guest. Eric, welcome to America at Night.
7: Oh, McGraw, thanks so much for having me. It's my pleasure.
6: This is such a juicy, juicy story, sort of uncovered. Is it? Sounds like it was lost to history for a while.
7: It really was. And it's just one of these things where I stumbled upon it. So, to give your listeners a sense, this is a cross-country auto race in 1909 that goes from New York City Hall all the way to a World's Fair in Seattle, 4,106 miles. President Taft starts the race by pressing a golden telegraph key. Mayor McClellan in New York City fires a golden revolver, and then the cars are off. It takes them the better part of a month, and I would say I'm not giving anything away because I want you to. The race is packed with drama, even if you know the outcome. Ford cheats to win to promote the new Model T, a little car that at that time people thought if you have a lightweight, affordable car, it's junk. It's not going to take you across town. Ford feels very strongly otherwise, but he's not going to leave anything to chance. And so, you know, for the reasons you might imagine, this story ends up getting buried to the mists of time. And I happened upon it on the 100th anniversary because the car that was the rightful winner in the race was a car from Boston, kind of a star-crossed entry. I was working as a reporter at the Boston Globe at the time and just happened upon a mention of this car and had no idea there was any automaking history in the Northeast, but actually it was pretty extensive then. So just got totally hooked and wrote a newspaper story on the 100th anniversary, kept this in the back of my mind, finally came back to it, you know, was absolutely in love with the story the whole time and really thrilled to get a chance to bring it to readers through St. Martin's Press.
6: I would love to have been in the room when you were pitching this to St. Martin's Press. Did they get it immediately or did you have to sell them on it?
7: No, well, so, you know, first, so that, you know, I'll tell you first, I have to give so much credit to my agent. And I had a meeting with my agent, Wendy Strothman, in 2016. She was coming to Boston from New York. I got to sit down with her. She says, do you have any ideas? I pitched her three different ideas. She said, no, no, no. I was like, oh, my God, I'm wasting this woman's time. She's a very eminent agent. She says, do you have anything else for me? And I said, well, I wrote this story that, you know, in 2009 about a cross-country auto race from New York to Seattle that Ford cheated to win to promote a new car called the Model T. And she said, that is a book I would love to sell. And to St. Martin's credit, they agreed. So that's how it came into being.
6: You know what's interesting is so many authors have that same story. You go into a meeting, you pitch four books, they don't like anything else, and you're like, well, today I did this and love it. Let's you go with that one. So it's
7: exactly,
6: really interesting.
7: And, yeah.
6: So, all right. So back in 1909, it's a car book, but it's more of a history of America book. Take me back to 1909. How do you have a car race from New York to Seattle? There aren't any roads. There aren't any gas stations. There's no Stuckey's. How do you do this?
7: You're exactly right. So, you know, you could get gasoline in those days ladled from the barrel in most hardware stores. It was sort of an unloved cleaning product, highly combustible. Of course, full of contaminants. So if you were a sort of intrepid automobilist, you would carry a chamois cloth. And then when you would buy your gasoline, you would strain it through the chamois to remove impurities through a funnel into your car. But to sort of broaden out, this is a moment in time where you have 250 American automakers, none of them huge, but you have a few like Ford already that are building 1,000 or more cars a year. A couple of them are building 10,000 cars a year. I mean, you know, today that's like, you know, minuscule.
6: Right. And
7: then you have a few dozen car companies that are building 100 or more cars, and then like 200 that are just trying to get out of the gate making one or two or three cars a year. And outside the Northeast and outside major cities, you don't really have roads. What you have are, like, you know, the remnants of the wagon trails that led west, and then you have sort of kind of trammeled dirt roads. You know, there's some roads that farmers would take to town, things like that. But America is really reliant on, as rightly should be, the railroad at this time. And the automobile is rapidly emerging. I like to say it's sort of quickly gone from like devilish plaything of the gilded class to like coveted luxury item of the masses. So at the turn of the century, you have one car for every 10,000 Americans. By the time of this race, you have like one for every 500. So it's still pretty rare, but not so rare that like nobody has seen a car. It's like imagine a personal computer in the late 1970s. It is clear this thing is here to stay. It is clear it is taking off, but you still don't know exactly what fashion or how fast. That's what you've got in 1909 when this race is happening. You know, you're coming through towns, particularly in the West. You go to a city like Denver, which was automobile mad. Denver already had one car for every 75 people, which is like extraordinary. And then you're going through like, you know, Wild West places where people still hadn't seen a car. And so that's the landscape. And you're absolutely right. I mean, they're just like, in some places, they're trying to go over mountain ranges where nobody even had any business walking. They're trying to like drive through mud, ford streams, pull cars out with block and tackle. It was a grind. One of the drivers, 50 years later, who lived a long time, said, we could not have worked harder if we carried the cars across the country on our back.
6: I mean, how do you get across the Hudson River? How do you get across the Mississippi River?
7: So you couldn't get across. So that's the thing. So people wonder, well, why did they go so many miles if they started in New York City? There's no bridge. There's no tunnel to get across to go west from New York City. You have to go like all the way up to Albany and then like go northwest, hit the Great Lakes, and then you come down. So this the route was totally zigzagging. But this also lends itself. I mean, you know, there's a lot of subterfuge on Ford's part. Some of the drama in the race. Take Missouri, for example. You know, the race is going from St. Louis to Kansas City. You're going to have to at some point cross the Missouri River, which, you know, people may know is pretty broad. There's no automobile bridge across. The way to get across the Missouri was to go through the old city of Glasgow, an old, like, river trading port. There's no bridge, but there's a little ferry. And I don't mean for people to imagine that this is like a massive ferry today that, like, you know, the elite might take to Martha's Vineyard. This is like a little barge that could fit, like, an automobile, a horse and buggy, a couple of people. It's got a piddly motor. It goes across. You know, you pay the guy a little bit. And so there were two Fords in the race. Ford is doubling his odds by entering two Model Ts. These two Fords reach Glasgow first. They cross on this ferry. Henry Ford is there. Two other cars in the race, a Shawmut and an Acme from Pennsylvania, come up right behind. They're on the east bank waiting to cross. This ferry takes the Fords across. They expect it to come back, and the ferry just ties up after taking the Fords across and is done for the day. They investigate. They discover that, like, supposedly the propeller had broken right after touching down with the Fords. And it's like nobody believes that. They think money has changed hands. And that kind of thing happens time and again. And, in fact, the Shawmut there, they have to back up into town and drive over a railroad bridge. Like, imagine, you know, like 100 feet over the river. You're looking down through the cross ties. You're bouncing over the bridge. You know, you take the bump wrong or you move the steering wheel, you're going to drop to death. But, like, that's the state of driving in America at that time.
6: The book is called The Hardest, Longest Race, Henry Ford and the Cross Country Contest That Changed America. Eric Moskowitz is our guest. He won a Pulitzer Prize with the Boston Globe when he was working on with the marathon bombing team. And he's written this new book. It just came out, getting a whole lot of attention. Eric, who sponsored the event? What was the idea behind this race?
7: It's a great, I mean, this is like almost so rich you can't even make this stuff up. The race was sponsored by a man named M. Robert Guggenheim. If Guggenheim rings a bell, of course, they're already a family that is extraordinarily rich through mining and smelting. You have a third generation where you now have so much money that you have the sort of first kind of unapologetic rake playboy. You've got this 23-year-old who says, every wealthy family supports at least one gentleman in leisure. I have elected to assume that position in mine. His dad is kind of sick of him in New York. He punts him out to Seattle. This guy lands in Seattle as a new millionaire. He does not go hard to work in the family smelter in Tacoma. He's trying to impress people in Seattle who are planning a World's Fair for the spring of 1909, and they see a mark. They realize they're going to have a harder time getting tourists from the East to come to a World's Fair than, say, St. Louis or Chicago would have. And so they need something that's going to get them publicity day after day, and they realize a wild auto race across the country is going to do the trick. They get this guy to put up all the money to sponsor it, and they do it for a few reasons. They want to promote the automobile. They want to shine a light on the fact that America really has no good road network, and they also want to promote the fair. And so that's how this race comes to be. And initially, they think they're going to get like 75 entries, but by the day of the starting line, they have only six, and one of those doesn't even show up. And that's because everybody realizes just how potentially horrific it's going to be to drive across country. And with so many competing auto companies, they realize that bad publicity is going to be worse than no publicity at all. And there's only going to be one winner, and everybody else is going to potentially break down along the way.
6: Eric, how well known and how well covered was this at the time? There's not a 24-hour news channel. You can't follow it on Facebook or Twitter. So was this sort of the talk of the year? Was this the talk of the time, or did anybody know it was going on?
7: Oh, people absolutely knew what was going on. It got a lot of coverage in the newspapers in the major cities. They're getting daily dispatches from either their own far-flung stringers or from wire service. And then it particularly got coverage from the newspapers in the towns where it's going through. You know, it'd be front page news, in, especially if it's coming through a small town. But you're right. There's obviously no TV, radio, social media, no broadcast media. So it totally reliant on newspapers. And as trying to write something that feels cinematic but is thoroughly true, I'm having to piece together fragments from 1909 in all kinds of different ways. And one of the ways I was able to bring this book to life is that I lucked into two families that had held on to letters that got sent home from the race. And it's kind of, I mean, it sort of boggles the mind. Like, you know, no, you cannot send a text message home. Like, if you're writing in 1909, you're taking out a fountain pen, you need stationery or at a minimum postcard. And to try to do this, like, in the Wild West, driving in an automobile. But I had two guys who were writing home because one had a new baby, the other was missing his first wedding anniversary. And so they want their families to know that they haven't forgotten about them. And then you have to have these letters held on to. You know, you think about all the ways people can lose things, floods, fire, or just somebody doesn't know what they have, or they don't pay the rent on their storage unit or something. But in two cases, got these letters, and it makes the book pop. It brings these characters to life.
6: How did you find these two families who held on to these letters?
7: Well, you know, McGraw, I've never met a rabbit hole I didn't like to dive down. And so anytime I came across a name that was even sort of remotely potentially interesting, I would go to Ancestry.com and start to build out a family tree and then try to track down descendants. And, you know, some people thought I was trying to scam them. Most people were intrigued but had nothing that they could help with. You know, they would say, oh, I was vaguely aware of my great grand uncle, I think my cousin has a photo, or you should have talked to my aunt so-and-so, but she passed away last year. But in a few cases, you know, you would have somebody who had like a cigar box under the bed and they were just like waiting for your call. So that was amazing. And you know, beyond the like big characters in the book who are in these cars or who are working for Ford as this kind of fixers and henchmen, I wanted to like give you glimpses of America along the way. So for example, like the race passes through Abilene, Kansas, right after Dwight Eisenhower and his brother Edgar have graduated high school. And they're well known in this town as like, you know, scholar athletes. But an even more famous person in this town of Abilene at the time is a 6-year-old girl named Bessie Colson, who's probably America's youngest driver. She was the apple cheek daughter of a local Buick dealer, and she'd been driving since she was 5. It was a promotional stunt. Her dad had her drive all around town to show people that they shouldn't be intimidated by how hard it was to drive an automobile. You know, quote, so simple that a child could do it. But this, like, shows you how unregulated this thing is. Like, I'm the parent of a 6-year-old. No way would I ever let my kid drive an automobile. But, like, you know, this is, like, Bessie Colson, this little girl in Abilene. You know, she's 3 sentences in the book. But, like, that's, like, the kind of thing that appeals to me as a reporter and a storyteller. And even though the narrative is propelled by these cars going from New York to Seattle and what happens to the Ford, and then the, you know, in some ways the protagonist is this car, the Shawmut from Boston, trying to save their company after the factory burns down and, you know, they appear to finish second. But you get glimpses of America in all of its many sort of varied forms in 1909 as the country is on the cusp of dramatic change.
6: Eric Moskowitz, our guest. Got a minute left in this segment. We'll come back, talk more about Ford and the actual race, the hardest, longest race, Henry Ford and the cross-country contest that changed America. When I was reading the book and getting ready for the interview, I kept coming, you mentioned computers, I kept going back to iPhones and when the smartphone came out. Did you notice similarities between the transformation of the iPhone and the transformation of the car to America?
7: I do. And I think that, you know, many of us, many of your listeners will have lived through a series of dramatic technical changes, the personal computer, the smartphone, social media, now AI. You know, I think there's great parallels in all of them. You know, you could not pick up a newspaper in 1909 without seeing mentions of automobiles in all kinds of ways. And there was a real feeling then, particularly on the part of the industry, that this thing is going to be like an unmitigated boon and benefit to the public, that it'll end the isolation of farm life, that it's healthful. They thought it was exercise in some ways to like get out in the fresh air. You know, you're driving, these cars didn't have roofs for the most part. You're bouncing along in a car. You know, they didn't really know about exercise then. They are not thinking about traffic congestion, carbon footprint, stuff like that. I'd like to think that with later technological change, we have a better sense of the pitfalls that can come along with it. But many parallels.
6: And the cross-country contest that changed America. The book just came out, getting a lot of great reviews all over the place. A great read about not only car history, but American history back in 1909. The race goes from New York to Seattle. Eric Moskowitz, our guest. Stay right there. America at Night, back in a moment.
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10: News. I'm Roxanne Evans. A mass shooting in Erie, Pennsylvania has left several people dead, including children, according to local authorities. Police surrounded a home Friday evening. The shooter reported dead, and there is no threat to the public. Hurricane Isaias made landfall Friday night near Destin, Florida, with maximum sustained winds of 105 miles per hour, knocking out power to more than a half million people along the northern Gulf Coast.
11: This storm made landfall just a few miles away from where I'm standing right now, and we've been getting absolutely pummeled by Isaias. It's a high-end Category 2 storm.
10: Fox Weather's Max Gordon. And President Trump strikes a deal with Russia to supply hundreds of thousands of tons of diesel to the U.S. America's listening to Fox News.
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6: In 1909, there was a race from New York to Seattle, and it was the first cross-country contest for cars, that newfangled technology, will it ever really take off? The new book is called The Hardest, Longest Race, Henry Ford and the Cross Country Contest That Changed America. Eric Moskowitz is our guest, Pulitzer Prize winner and author of the book. At the time in 1909, Eric, Henry Ford and Ford Motor Company, we look at it today, but where was it in 1909? Was Henry Ford really Henry Ford? Was he as well known then as he is now?
7: No, absolutely not. It's a great question, McGraw. Thank you. One of the things that struck me so much in reading this was how many times newspapers got his name wrong. They would call him Harry Ford, J.C. Ford. He is not yet famous. He is reasonably successful. He is 45, about to turn 46. And so this is like a Henry Ford that America, for the most part, doesn't know. You know, we know the sort of wizened older Henry Ford, sort of wealthiest, most famous person in the country. And sometimes we get glimpses of the young Henry Ford kind of tinkering with watches, you know, growing up on a farm. But this is Henry Ford who is, he's had several years of success in a burgeoning industry. He's thinking about potentially even selling. William Durant from Buick is trying to compile the companies that will make up General Motors. Ford is interested in selling, you know, potentially for even $6 million if he can get cash instead of stock. He would step away from this if that had happened and go be like a gentleman farmer. So he is not, I mean, he's not, he's like at this inflection point. But the one thing he believes in is that he has finally hit the Model T, a lightweight, affordable car, which can be durable. And that is a distinction. You know, even though automobiles are mostly at this point in time, at first 15 years or so of the industry, they're mostly aimed at rich people. They're selling for $3,000, $4,000, $5,000, which would be today like $150,000.

0: the strain of driving across country, but you can advertise that until you're blue in the face. Having a cross country race where you put a car like that up against big, powerful, expensive luxury cars, that will prove it to the public. But of course, with Henry Ford, he does not want to leave this to the chance. So there's a lot of sharp elbowed competition and worse to make sure that they get a Ford to Seattle in the finish line first.
1: All right. Here's the question I really want to ask you. A question that has boggled the minds of Americans for generations now. When the Model T was first invented, the steering wheel was in the middle of the front seat, correct?
0: Well, it was often on the right.
1: Okay, so it was on the right, not on the left.
0: Yeah, correct.
1: Why? What? Explain to me the change. What happened there?
0: So, and you know, there's good reasons for it to be on the right because historically. If you're driving a buggy, the dominant whip hand would be out on the right. Most people are righties, and so you don't want to strike a passenger with the whip. And so they move the steering wheel to the right for the same reason. And then when you have early automobiles that are driven by chauffeurs, and Americans already were driving on the right side of the road, they had been in horse and buggies, it makes sense to have the chauffeur on the right as well, because then it was usually a man, could step out at the curb, open doors in cities to gentlemen and ladies and let them right in. But Ford is not selling a car for chauffeurs to be driven. He is selling a car that Americans can drive themselves. And it just it is the sensible thing to put the steering column on the left, closer to oncoming traffic, things like that. So that is a real innovation. You know, I can't say that he was the first, but this is the first car of consequence built in any numbers that has the steering wheel on the left. And that will turn out to be revolutionary.
1: That's really right. But I guess Britain, right, England drives on the other side of the road. So that's why the driver's on the right side, because that's the middle of the road.
0: Exactly. Yeah.
1: Yeah. Yeah. All right. So it's a 4,000 mile jaunt from New York to Seattle in 1909. Tires, spark plugs, catalytic converters. I mean, whatever they had. Where did they go to fix all this stuff when it broke?
0: Well, that turns out to be very important in this race. So Ford, even though it's not a major company like it will be in a couple of years, he already has the beginnings of a national sales and distribution network, 800 or so dealers. I do not mean to imply that this is like a Ford dealership you would see today with a garage and showroom. In many cases, a dealer was like a local doctor or a hardware store person, maybe a mortician. They get an early Ford. They like it. They decide under contract they're going to sell a couple more Fords in their town. Maybe they'll take a horse as a trade-in for $100. But it means that you have people seated across the country who have a vested interest in Ford. And in some of those cases, particularly in the bigger cities, they do have garages. So when the two Fords in this race, and Ford enters two Model Ts to double its chances, are going across the country, they have a waiting network of people who know how to help them get where they need to go at a time when there's like no road signs and no good maps. And they also have a waiting supply of parts. For the other companies in the race, they are doing this on an ad hoc basis. One of the wildest things to me, you know, there's this company, Shawmut. I mean, they are extra shorthanded because their factory has burned down. Somehow they are still trading the lead with Ford into Idaho. They make a decision to drive at night. They strike a boulder basically in the dark. They smash a ball bearing race. And, you know, what do you do? Like, you can't, there's no place to get a part. They have to hike to the railroad in the middle of the dark, like go 60 miles west to Pocatello, Idaho, where there's a massive railroad shop and foundry. You know, they show up with their busted part. They get somebody to like machine an approximation in the middle of the night. They ride the railroad back east to their car in the middle of the high desert. They put the part in, and as they're doing this, like one of the rival Fords like races past and is like, haha, suckers. You know, so this is, I mean, this is like, you know, you cannot just pull into like your local garage. And tires would go, tires did not get the mileage that you would get today, and they were very time consuming and expensive to replace. If you're driving cross country, it's a major ordeal.
1: Yeah, I could only imagine. Were there any rules to this thing?
0: There were. So there had been some other long distance rules with races with a lot of cheating, people shipping their cars by train, things of that nature. So one thing they did was they imposed 30 checkpoints. You could get across the country any way you wanted if you were driving, as long as you hit these 30 checkpoints to stop and prove that you were driving your car and that the same crew was in the car coast to coast. So that was one rule. The other rules, there was pushback from the industry. People were worried that like you might have a lot of carnage with a cross country.

0: race. So in the East, they were supposed to observe speed limits where they existed. They were also supposed to rest at night. Once you got to St. Louis, it was basically no holds barred. You could go effectively as fast as you could make a car go through the muck and mire and over the mountains, you could drive any and all hours. The other set of rules that is important to note, you could change any parts that are subject to wear and tear. So, you know, brakes, tires, things like that. But the main components on the car, the axle, the engine block, things like that, they have been stamped in New York City, and they are going to be inspected at the finish line to make sure you have not swapped them out. If those parts break, you have to do the time-consuming, laborious repairs on the spot. But what that doesn't guard against is what happens if you pull those parts out and plug them back in later. And that is how Ford ends up ultimately cheating and getting caught. They have an engine problem on the Wyoming-Idaho border. Rather than do extremely time-consuming open-heart surgery, on this busted component, they pull out the entire engine, pop in a new engine. It's a very fast repair. They send that car on the road. Then they do the time-consuming surgery. When they fix that, they ship the original engine west by train, plug it back in later when no one's looking, and so that car crosses the finish, seeming to carry its original engine from New York.
1: How long did it take them to go from New York to Seattle?
0: So the quote-unquote winning Ford, they left New York City June 1st, 1909. So we're right in the thick of when they would have been racing. They reached Seattle and the World's Fair in Seattle, June 23rd, 1909. The second place Chomet comes in about 17 hours later. A couple other cars come in over the next few days. Nobody else even makes it to Seattle.
1: Eric Moskowitz, our guest. The book is The Hardest, Longest Race, Henry Ford and the Cross Country Contest That Changed America. The book came out June 1st, June 2nd. Did you correspond that to the race, or was that just?
0: We did. That's no accident. So it is June 1st, 1909, that President Taft presses this golden telegraph key to simultaneously open the World's Fair and start the race. You've got flashes racing across the country, and then on the steps of New York City City Hall, Mayor McClellan, the son of the Civil War general, kind of dashing figure, both he and Taft are early motorists. He fires a golden revolver to start this race. So that was June 1st. Tuesday, June 2nd is a book drop day, so we launched it as close to the anniversary as we could. And, the idea, both of this auto race and then also, like, the pulses from the telegraph, I mean, it signals, like, how much and how fast the country was changing already. And a phrase that I kept coming across in the press in those days was annihilating distance. I'd never heard that before, but Americans were, like, obsessed in 1909 with the idea that the world was shrinking. I mean, today it seems like you look back at that time and it seems quaint. Oh, you're going across the country by train. It's going to take you 5 days. You're going to sail to Europe, even in a fast steamer. It might take you equally as long. A long distance call would be like, St. Louis to Chicago would be extraordinarily expensive. And yet, like, they felt at this point, like the onrush of history that you could reach out and touch somebody in a way you never had. And that phrase, annihilating distance, kept coming up.
1: So you mentioned Eisenhower earlier, where the race it's sort of like a Forrest Gump of car races. They sort of touch all these famous people. You also have a Butch Cassidy story. What's that story?
0: Yeah, it's wild. So, Montpelier, Idaho, in southeast Idaho, it's actually the closest city of consequence to where Ford ends up doing the cheating they'll get caught on. This is a place where, just 13 years earlier, it's best known because Butch Cassidy and a couple of associates had waltzed into the Bank of Montpelier, not even wearing disguises. They wheeled six shooters. They make off with like $7,000 in a sack, and then they rush off on horseback, hastening their getaway by picking up fresh horses that they stashed near the Wyoming line. At that point in town, you had a deputy sheriff named Fred Cruikshank, just a young guy. He's not even carrying a gun. He tries to chase after them on a bicycle. In fairness to him, this is like a small Mormon town. He doesn't need to carry a gun. He's working multiple jobs, saving to get married. They don't end up catching Butch Cassidy. But fast forward 13 years later, 1896 to 1909, this young guy who chased after Butch Cassidy by bike, he is now like a pillar of the community, a multi-term mayor, a real estate man, a furniture dealer, a church leader. He's a partner in a general store. And as of the week before, he is the owner of that town's first Model T. And it's like the 10th or 11th automobile in town. So it's just like, and then he drives out to greet the Fords, and they come like, buzzing past him. But it is like, that's really the fun part of this book, is that, it is about an auto race, but you get, or at least as I wanted to tell it, and to my editor's credit, he allowed me to keep these things in. You get glimpses of America in all these different places. They're passing through Medicine Bow, where Owen Wister wrote the first sort of great cowboy novel, The Virginian. I mean, and then in the East, there's all kinds of things. In St. Louis, they come over the Eads Bridge. They're staying at these grand hotels, things like that. So
1: it's Eric Moskowitz, our guest. The book is The Hardest, Longest Race, Henry Ford and the Cross-Country Contest That Changed America. A couple of minutes left. Did you reach out to Ford? Did they comment on it? Did they acknowledge it? Did they brush you off? What happened?
0: Well, so it's funny. Somebody just tried to make an introduction to me to the Fords yesterday, so we'll see what happens. I did a lot of work at the. I love the Henry Ford Museum and the archives there. They're fantastic. The archivists there were extremely helpful. The Ford Company in 1959. So they have this tension with the story of the race. Right after they seemingly win, they advertise the heck out of it. You too can own an exact copy of the car that won the hardest, longest race. That's where the phrase comes from. Then they get caught cheating. They go a little quiet, except local dealers are still hammering it. But then on the 50th anniversary of 1959, they stick their head out of the sand because they know there's nobody left who's going to speak up against it. And they put the show on the road. They retrace the route of the race. They put a museum exhibit on a trailer pulled by a Ford truck. They get out a Model T, a Model A, a Model K. They're stopping in every city. They're giving newfangled seatbelts away to the local police departments, ice cream socials, old timers who remember the race are coming out. And they totally sanitize in that period any reference to the fact that they had been caught cheating. They're really just trying to shine a light on the 50th anniversary of that victory, and it timed with the 50 millionth Ford being produced in 59. And then some people in Stoneham, Mass., which is where the rightful winner, the Shawmut, had been built, spoke up, and Ford said, well, nobody really knows what happens. But because they had gathered all that material for that tour in 59, when this is Ford's a massive company, this is the Robert McNamara, Lee Iacocca era, they had preserved a ton. So I went out there a couple times, and the archives there were so rich. I mean, in fact, that guy, Fred Cruikshank, who had chased after Butch Cassidy, he was still alive in 59 when this cross-country tour comes back through to promote it. And he was in his mid-80s, and he came out, they took a picture, he wrote a letter to the Ford Company. I mean, that's how I know about him, because his letter was in their archives. So I'm grateful to the Ford Company. I do not have a connection, though. Have not talked to the Ford family.
1: Eric Moskowitz, Hollywood come calling. Have you sold the movie rights? Netflix bought up the rights yet?
0: I have not yet, but I would welcome any conversation for anyone who sees this as a cinematic story.
1: Oh, my goodness. This is a great Netflix series, great movie. The Hardest, Longest Race, Henry Ford and the Cross-Country Contest That Changed America. We just scratched the surface. The book is a great read. You can't put it down. Eric Moskowitz, thank you very much for an enjoyable hour. Good luck on the book tour. Be safe. Anytime you got something to tell us about, come on back and tell us a good yarn.
0: Oh, thanks so much, Rod. This is an absolute pleasure.
1: Eric Moskowitz, the book is The Hardest, Longest Race, Henry Ford, and the Cross-Country Contest That Changed America. America at Night, back in a moment.
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1: Phone calls, text messages, voicemails, all straight ahead in hour number three. Here's a little nugget of information for you. Bill Gates, the Microsoft co-founder, was called to a congressional committee today to talk about his relationship with Jeffrey Epstein. And he said to this congressional committee that Jeffrey Epstein exploited information about his extramarital affairs to pressure him to re-engage after Gates had begun to sever ties with Epstein. According to the opening statement that he released as he was walking into the closed door hearing. Bill Gates said that he first became aware of Jeffrey Epstein a few years after he had pled guilty. He apologized. He should have done more scrutiny before introducing himself or before having a relationship with him. They met on several occasions to possibly set up a donor advised fund, a type of charitable fund that has some tax advantages. Finally, nothing ever came of it. Gates learned about some of his issues and started to pull away. And that's when Jeffrey Epstein started to use his extramarital affairs against him as a way to keep him close. Bill Gates apologized for everything. But again, the black eye when it all comes to this stuff. I don't know how this guy was able to do it. But again, I'm not a conspiracy theorist, but this Jeffrey Epstein story is going to make me one. Stay right there. Open phones, text messages, voicemails. Our executive director is Alex Hinton.
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27: Dangerous winds and water levels rising. I'm Roxanne Evans. Well, Hurricane Isaias makes landfall as a Category 2 storm, bringing more than a foot of rain in Florida as it marches farther inland, leaving 500,000 without power. Fox Weather's Robert Ray is in Destin, Florida.
28: It's really ramped up, and I got to tell you, the winds were just kicking, and we had a little lull, but hey, here we go again on cue with these heavy winds coming through here in Destin, and the rain as well. So you got to brace yourself. We are on high ground on the second floor of a parking garage. We started to feel some of that storm surge come in over the beach. We all had to retreat from that. A bunch of jellyfish actually got pushed up on the white sands of the beaches here in Destin.
27: Well, Florida Governor Ron DeSantis had declared a state of emergency across 25 counties. Homeland Security Secretary Mark Wayne Mullen is criticizing New York City's immigration policies following the ICE shooting of a Dominican man in the Bronx.
29: 28-year-old Oscar Belgal is in federal custody after being shot in the neck on Thursday by ICE agents who were trying to arrest him. Shortly after the incident, New York City Mayor Zoran Mamdani called for ICE to be abolished.
30: New York City will not stand by while ICE agents shoot New Yorkers.
29: Homeland Security Secretary Mark Wayne Mullen responded.
31: Well, Mayor, if you abolish ICE, who's going to take the criminals off the streets of your own town? Who's going to take the murderers and the thieves and the gangbangers?
29: Mullen says ICE agents did not know the man's 5-year-old son was in the vehicle when they opened fire. The child was unharmed. In New York City, Tanya J. Powers, Fox News.
27: Two powerful earthquakes rocked Panama Friday, sending residents into the streets. The first was a 7.7 magnitude, followed several hours later by a 6.6 quake. 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
27: President Trump reportedly given more options for striking Iran, but says he chose not to for now. During a Columbus Day celebration at the White House, the president once again claims that the war with Iran will be ending soon.
32: They have no military. They have no Navy. They have no Air Force. They have no anti-aircraft things. They have. We took out yesterday 28 million barrels. I think we took out more than we've ever taken out at any time, including before the war with the Hormuz Strait.
27: Well, President Trump now says he does not plan on launching any new strikes on Iran before the midterm elections in November. The war started more than 7 months ago with little progress on a diplomatic solution as both sides remain far apart in their demands. The Pentagon announcing that the firing squad execution of the man convicted of carrying out the Fort Hood shooting would be live streamed. But Vice President J.D. Vance suggested that may not be final.
33: I've seen his announcements. I don't know that that's actually going to happen. Let's sort of see what I think it's going to happen in December when he's executed. But what I try to remind people is, look, this is a guy who committed, in my view, the worst terrorist attack on American soil outside of 9/11.
27: The Fort Hood shooting left 13 people dead and 32 injured at the Texas military base in 2009. Some Texas landowners in the Big Bend region of the state have managed to slow construction of President Trump's border wall down to a crawl. Many of them say the wall is a waste of money since there aren't many border crossings there. Others say the wall will do extensive environmental damage. They've been refusing to cooperate with government surveyors, protesting it, counting meetings, and gearing up for court battles. The border wall is one of President Trump's signature infrastructure projects aimed at cutting illegal immigration. I'm Roxanne Evans, and this is Fox News.
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42: Foiled executions? 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There was all this back and forth about whether or not this woman would finally be executed, all of the appeals going forward. She had been involved in the murder of another woman back in 1995, a brutal murder, had lured her into the woods, had tortured her, killed her.
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0: I'm John Batchelor. Jeff Bliss is Pacific Watch, and we're watching the climate of California, of the whole West, particularly keenly this year because of the forecast of a super El Nino, which is a way of describing the warm waters of the Pacific, especially Eastern Pacific, raising the temperature there, we're told, approaching 3 degrees centigrade above normal. That creates an enormous amount of energy on the surface of the sea. That energy turns into drought and deluge. It appears from the forecast that I've seen, deluge is more likely than not for California, that it will be accompanied by storms. Jeff, a very good day to you. Your weather the last week has been hot. But what is the forecast for those storms offshore, and also especially the deluge is said to be coming your way? Good day to you, Jeff.
1: Good day, John. Right now we're looking at Hurricane Rachel, which is turning into a tropical storm, still quite strong, that they project will come across, keep moving up the side of the Mexican Baja Peninsula and turn across in Southern California, then out through the desert, Las Vegas, and that way. And we're expecting some heavy rains, and accompanying this, we've already seen it. It's already started over the past 24, 48 hours, and that's increasing the size of swells at the beaches. And so here we are going back to the damage along the Southern California beaches. Now, they're a bit more prepared for it this time. They've done more sandbagging, more building of these berms with sand, with big earth movers. But we're still looking at big waves, and we're sure we're going to get some more damage out of it. The last two hurricanes that ripped through, or their waves came through, they did an extensive, big amount of damage throughout Southern California, probably around along a 200-mile strip of land. A lot of houses were lost. A lot of roads were damaged. A lot of parking lots were lost. So it's been a wild ride so far, and we're really not even into El Nino.
0: You tell me the swell has hit the peninsula. What does that mean, the swell?
1: So what happens is as hurricanes are moving, they're pushing these bigger than average waves. They're pushing this energy through the ocean, and that energy eventually has to stop when it meets something, and that's the Southern California south-facing beaches. And so you're already having waves come across these nice southern beaches, pretty typical for summer here. But then when you get these added energy waves that come out of the hurricanes and the tropical storms, it just they become incredibly big, especially as I point out, the south facing beaches are very receptive to it. They have a drop off that causes the wave to build just as it gets to the edge of civilization there. And when you couple it with the normal work of high tides, it brings these big waves right into the edge. You had beaches just a few weeks ago that were 300 yards between the home and the water itself, and now the water is hitting underneath the homes. So you've had whole beaches wiped out. You have Amtrak service on the West Coast being interrupted. Now they're talking about having to rebuild and reroute Amtrak lines that have been there for decades. So it's been the damage has been extensive.
0: High tides and heavy surf already in Long Beach. They're not waiting for it. It's now.
1: Yeah, we're already seeing it, not just in Long Beach, but Long Beach was an area there where you had a lot of damage done, and they had not been able to rebuild the beach yet. And so, you know, there's just, you can only do so much, and Mother Nature always wins. And she's racking up the victories there for sure.
0: So El Nino hasn't hit yet, the big stuff. This is prep for El Nino. And is California talking about it? Are people preparing? Jeff, what I saw a couple of weeks ago with that storm that didn't hit you, what was it, Polo or Olo or something like that?
1: Yeah.
0: The beach was gone, but the people who had built rooms projecting over the beach were being wiped out a couple of weeks ago. Are they going to rebuild there? It seemed extremely odd that the California Coastal Commission would permit such building, and then at the same time, it was wiped out a couple of weeks ago.
1: Yeah, the Coastal Commission never makes it easy for anybody. It's quite the opposite. It's not an agency that serves the people. It serves its own cause, its own bureaucracy first. Seen in action. You're seeing it we've seen it for the past couple of years with the folks in Malibu and Pacific Palisades as they've tried to rebuild. But the other thing you have to remember is so many people that have these homes on the beaches, these are generational things. I mean, they've been handed down from their grandparents and before. And so when their grandparents or parents bought and built that on that land, you know, it was not ridiculously expensive. Now the costs are astronomical. And then when you throw the California Coastal Commission and whatever county, county bureaucracies want to get involved, it goes out of sight. So you see a lot of these places, certainly up in Malibu and Pacific Palisades, where they throw their hands up and they sell their land to speculators, and speculators come in and they build these massive homes, but they've got a lot of money to do it with.
0: I'm guessing that the heavy storms that are headed your way already have started. The heavy surf will translate into rain, but that will translate into big snowpacks. But I don't know. I don't want to get ahead of this. It's unpredictable in Australia, so why shouldn't it be unpredictable with you? Right now, the forecast I read is that you're going to be awash in rainstorms. Is that consistent with what you're hearing in California?
1: I am hearing that. They're saying that what we're seeing right now, a lot of it has been, you know, usual summer storms, you know, down at the equator and just slightly above it, have been supercharged by the El Ninos to the south. And they said this is just a preview of what we're going to see. So it's going to be very big. They say it now officially ranks as very strong in terms of the chances, the most extreme category for this type of weather.
0: A late entry in the L.A. mayor's office. Someone named Noah. Jeff, what's happened to the polling? You sent me a number that I don't quite understand. The number two candidate after the primary was a woman named Raymond, who is well-connected to Hollywood, a newbie to the region, lives very well, good for her. But at the same time, I'm presuming she was a show pony for the larger story of the DSA, but now you send me a number saying plus 24. Plus 24? Jeff, nobody is plus 24.
1: Yeah, nobody would have believed that when they had the original, they had the primary, if you want to call it, or the first elections months ago. But here we are, and she's certainly benefiting from the winds, you know, to her back that you're seeing other DSA candidates across the country get. She's also benefiting from the fact that Karen Bass, the incumbent mayor, has done nothing to help herself. And Karen Bass, ever since the election, has been appearing to be very desperate and getting more desperate as the days go on. So she's finding herself appearing on radio and TV shows that she never would have before, and trying to get out there and make statements and have her face out in the media. And now she's really going at Nithya Raman for her politics, for her lack of experience. And Raman, you know, Raman, who doesn't do much to help herself, just kind of sits there and takes it almost like a Muhammad Ali rope-a-dope, and she's just waiting for the vote to happen. She doesn't have to say much, but the two of them, who were allies before, are really going at each other hammer and tongs right now.
0: Now, is Raman of the school that says we don't need police, we don't need prisons, we need more help for the homeless? Is that her school in DSA?
1: She is. As a matter of fact, a big stink came up over this past week, where she had talked about, you know, she referred to the police as fascists. And that, you know, got a lot of people very unhappy. And, of course, before that, she's been talking about, you know, Israel committing genocide. And, you know, she has been, for the past few years, she's been spouting all the things that the DSA says. And the DSA lines up behind her. Of course, they would like somebody even more radical, but they're going to take they're going to take it. But she is definitely in that same realm where they talk about defunding the police, opening the prisons, no borders, not cooperating with the federal government and ICE, and on and on and on. All the things that we've come to know and love about the DSA.
0: There's a governor's race as well, and this has an ending that you could have predicted without actually knowing the names of the candidates. The Democratic candidate, Mr. Becerra, a veteran Democratic representative, will win easily, overwhelmingly. However, there have been some indications that Mr. Becerra will not be anywhere near as smooth as Mr. Newsom. What has happened since the storytelling ran aground for him, Jeff?
1: Xavier Becerra was in a debate. We talked about it last week on CNN with Steve Hilton. And he did not do well in the debate. He, you know, kind of hid behind his coffee cup through a lot of it and couldn't answer many things. But what he did is he continued the story that he's been putting out there, saying that he's the son of immigrants. His father came from Mexico with $12 in his pocket, you know, that kind of usual story. It turns out that his father was born in Sacramento, worked for Union Pacific Railroad. I talked to somebody about it the other day. He said, oh, he made a pretty penny if he was with Union Pacific for that many years, as they say. His mom was from Mexico, but they were not the migrant story that he's been pushing. So he kind of got backed into a corner about it. When that all started coming out, he threw up his arms and ran away from another debate, an L.A. Times-sponsored debate with Hilton. Hilton showed up and did it by himself. But Becerra has since backtracked and said, well, I've always felt that I identify as an immigrant and my parents have been immigrants. So he's been going through all that. But what we've seen since the CNN debate is he's dropped by a number of points in the polls and people are very unenthusiastic about him. But as you point out, this is a blue state and he certainly got all that going for him. And, you know, his whole platform is that he hates Trump and everything to do with Trump. So he is going to win, but I don't think his margin is going to be anywhere near as big as the Democrats hoped it would be. They're going to be kind of running their fingers under their collars going, whew, after that happens.
0: Is he of the DSA school? Does he have thoughts about prisons and police as well?
1: No, he's old school Democrat. His big thing, when you're talking about one platform, one plank, and that's, you know, they hate ICE and immigration needs right. to be easier, that type of thing. But everything else is pretty much the old way of Democrats, you know, not only just hate Trump, but, you know, they'll change things, make it more affordable, housing, et cetera.
0: And there's no reason to believe there's any doubt about the outcome of the general election. Mr. Hilton is a representative. I believe he's British. Is that correct? Is he an American citizen now?
1: He is an American citizen, has been for a number of years, but he did start off in England. He worked in Parliament, but he wasn't a member, but he worked in Parliament. And, he moved here. He was a commentator reporter for Fox News. And now this is what he's been trying to do, get elected.
0: Well, good for him. But without a proper party to support him, it was always a lone effort. Good for him. We're going to turn to all the good news. We've saved it up. Yes, we're going our favorite Sim City, we're still building. Right now we're building a baseball stadium that no one can match until they do. We're going to Las Vegas. Jeff Bliss is Pacific Watch. I'm John Batchelor.
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0: I'm John Batchelor. Jeff Bliss is Pacific Watch, and we're heading to Las Vegas. We're in Las Vegas right now, and I'm standing beneath these enormous, sweeping steel constructions pointing to the center of a yard. Looks like an enormously refashioned Colosseum. And up there are human beings with tethers on their harnesses, walking back and forth on steel arches that are coming together in the middle. And I'm guessing this is what it's like to put together a baseball stadium in the 21st century. Jeff, that looks like an architectural marvel. Is it unique, or is it following some pattern I'm unaware of?
1: No, I think you nailed it. It's just really going to be something when it's finished. You know, you look at it now, and you see these massive arches going into place, which they need. You know, it's out in the desert. They need a roof over part of it, or at least part of the park. But these arches are something that are, you know, you think when you think about great arches, you think about the St. Louis Arch, the one in St. Louis. And this one is just, you know, you get three of them so far. But the park itself is already looking to be a marvel. You have a lot of doubters who are saying, ah, we were wrong. And you can see shots from the concourse, which is about 39 feet above the field itself. This is a park that's going to be about 33,000 in capacity. And they're sparing no expenses. One of the other interesting things is they've sold out their luxury suites. And we're not talking about just corporations coming in. Most of these have been bought by individuals. And I think it's 50% of them have sold to local individuals, and the other 50% have sold to outsiders. And these are very good signs for the A's. I think they're going to do very well. There's a big thirst for Major League Baseball there, and it'll be just one more big draw for the city.
0: It goes down several stories underneath, and as I recall, the drawings is going to be much more than a baseball stadium. It'll be a mini version of Las Vegas. So can you gamble while watching baseball? You bet.
1: Yeah, I don't think they'll actually have a casino in the park, though. I wouldn't shock me if they had slot machines somewhere. They get some sort of dispensation from MLB to do that. I mean, you can bet from your seats in any park if you have a phone with you these days. That said, what they're going to do is build the park and then build up these facilities around it, which are said to be additional hotel, casino, and retail areas. And if the renderings turn out to be even halfway what we're seeing right now, it's going to be spectacular.
0: Now, a walk down memory lane. Jeff, something about seeing a picture of the marquee of the Stardust Casino told me that it's okay to drink three martinis for lunch. Wow. That was then, Jeff. That world is gone, but it feels like it's a Hollywood set.
1: Yeah. It's, you know, when you see the old photos and the old footage from Vegas, and certainly I remember it as a kid when we'd visit there, there was a certain kind of classiness to it, you know, combination of Hollywood and big money from New York, that type of thing. And people got dressed up for everything, and you know, the women were in beautiful dresses and the men were in nice coats and ties, even though it was 110 outside. But yeah, it never seemed like the, you know, the martinis and the olives and the old fashions and all those drinks. They were just, you know, snap the fingers away. And nowadays, it's a little bit different. You get a lot of people that come in that are, you know, stay in their gym shorts all day. Vegas, you know, it was a different world back in the, certainly in the 50s, but in the 60s and 70s. And so much of it was geared to bringing people in and keeping them there. And a lot of people say maybe it was better off when the mob ran Vegas, because now you have all the you know, the money guys from New York and other places run it. They don't care about the city. They don't care about the customers. They just want the big whales, the big gamblers to come in. They'll give them whatever they want because they're dumping millions of dollars a weekend in their tills. But really, Vegas was built on normal, everyday people going there, you know, sitting at the blackjack table, getting, you know, shrimp cocktails for free and whatever drink they wanted for free. And it was a kinder time in Vegas for the visitors.
0: 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I'm John Batchelor.
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14: Fox News, I'm Deborah Valentine. Hurricane Isaias is unleashing torrential rain, high winds as it begins to move north after making landfall Friday night near Destin, Florida. This Floridian, Jordan Wright, taking damage to her home in stride.
15: I think that it's going to be okay. I think that we're all going to be okay.
14: Hundreds of thousands of people remain without power at this time. A Category 2 hurricane, Simon, is eyeing Mexico's western coast this weekend. It's expected to arrive there early Sunday. A mass shooting in Erie, Pennsylvania. City officials confirming multiple people at a house are dead. Police Chief Rich Laura.
16: It's a horrific scene. There was a large loss of life inside that residence and outside that residence.
14: The shooter died of a self-inflicted gunshot wound. 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

0: I'm John Batchelor. The business of small business is America's business. If our small business is blossoming, so is the economy. Gene Marks, who writes small business column for the Guardian newspaper and our hometown newspaper, the Philadelphia Inquirer, and other distinguished publications, has been on the road all across the country talking to societies, customers, associations, regional conferences of different aspects of our economy. How they fare is how their order book looks 6 to 9 months out. Gene, a very good evening to you. I testify before I ask about these associations that since we last talked, I've been keeping a close monitor each Sunday on the number of Teslas I see on the road, on the health of the ice cream store, the garden nursery, the bookstore, and the high-end coffee shop. Roaring along, Gene, here in rural Connecticut. What have you seen? Let's go to Utah, the American Foundry Society. What is their opinion of the economy? Good evening to you.
1: Hey, John. So, yeah, first of all, we're going to talk about some of these associations, and I've been to, I think, 5 or 6 of them in the past couple of weeks. And if you assume there's anywhere from 200 to 300+ people at each meeting that I speak at, you know, I've now spoken and heard from anywhere from 1,000 to 1,500 business owners around the country. And, you know, because I sit in on these meetings and listen to how the industry is going, and I go up and I speak, you know, to them after that. So in Utah, I spoke to the Steel Foundry, the American Foundry Society. And by the way, after that, I went back across the country to the Greenbrier in West Virginia and talked to the Steel Foundry Society. Foundries are, they're a big business, and there are a lot of small businesses that do it. A foundry business, not to insult the intelligence of you and your listeners, but that's where, you know, you take steel or iron and you heat it up and then you pour it into a mold and then that gets sold. So like if a big company like Toyota, is developing a new forklift and they need the prongs for the forklift, they're going to call up a foundry and say, hey, can you create a, you know, prongs for us that we can put on our forklifts? And the foundries then create that by, again, heating up their steel or iron and putting them into a mold and then selling the prongs. So that's what they do. So those associations who I've spoken to before in the past have been, they've been struggling, the steel and foundry makers, because they supply manufacturers that take what they make and put it into, you know, their end products. But, you know, John, both those societies now are, they're all reporting upticks in demand, and they're busy. They can't find workers now to get their jobs done. They are telling me, you know, and I'm listening in on these meetings, that manufacturing activity has been up in this country since the beginning of the year. And they're not wrong, because if you look at the Institute of Supply Management, you know, figures, every single month they're now reporting an expansion of manufacturing. No one is saying why that's happening. That's another discussion you and I can have. But there are a lot of foreign companies that have, you know, moved in or expanded here in the U.S. There are a lot of companies taking advantage of tax incentives to you know, build out their manufacturing facilities. And they're selling. So they turn around to these foundries to build, you know, parts for their, you know, whatever they're doing, machinery, equipment, cars, whatever. And the foundries have been busy. So across the board, the people that are in, and by the way, these steel foundries, these iron, you know, and steel foundries, these are old time companies. Some of them were founded in the 19th century. Some, you know, many of them are still family owned for like 100 years or 150 years. They're dirty businesses. They're unsafe. I mean, they run them as safely as they can, but, you know, you don't want to go on the floor of these places and see what's being poured there. I mean, it's scary. So attracting people is tough for them. But they're definitely getting the work is coming in, and they're keeping their fingers crossed that it's going to continue to come, because they've had a number of lean years. One other thing to mention, John.

0: our transportation companies pass down the price of shipping to us, and we just pass it on to our customers. And our customers need these products because they're selling. So we don't get any pushback. So even the high cost of diesel is not having an impact on their sales or their shipments. The American economy keeps churning on.
1: So from Utah to the Appalachia, the foundry business is not complaining. They're satisfied with their order books. Is that correct?
0: That is correct. That is correct. And they are, again, the underscoring a lot of manufacturing that's going on in this country.
1: We go to a Citizens Bank customers in Huntsville, Alabama. Now, the bankers know also about the economy. What is their opinion?
0: Well, this wasn't a bank. This was a they're called Citizens Bank. They're in Huntsville, but they're in Guntersville, Alabama, John, which is a beautiful part of Alabama on a gorgeous, you know, lake area. And they, every couple of years, they do an event for their customers in their community, and they invite small business owners from all walks of life to come to this event. And I spoke this year. I spoke at the same event a few years ago. And so there was, you know, a few hundred small business owners in the room, Alabamians that were running everything from job shops and service business to retail stores and restaurants. To hear what's going on, they were all active customers of Citizens Bank. It was a very nice affair. And, you know, again, it's tough to, say like, oh, everybody in that room is doing great or nobody is doing great. I didn't get any reports as to how those businesses were doing. But I can tell you that it was a beautiful affair, a beautiful catered lunch and a beautiful resort overlooking the lake. And, you know, everybody showed up, seemed to be happy and in a good mood. And my presentation was about the economy and a lot of the stuff you and I talk about. And it was well received. And, you know, so, you know, again, I'd love to say like, you know, businesses in Alabama are doing great. It's a very, very small sampling and they're from a bunch of different areas. So I can't really report that to you other than it was a good, you know, event and people seemed to be happy. Nobody was, you know, yelling about how bad their business is doing.
1: My observation, though, is if things were gloomy, Gene, you would have known it. It wouldn't have been an ambiguity.
0: You're right. I think you're right. I mean, you think you would have heard it. I mean, I listened to the people from Citizens, you know, Bank speak. And by the way, again, this is a local bank called Citizens. Sure. This is not the national, you know, Citizens Bank. So they spoke and nobody was saying, you know, it was not gloom and doom. That's for sure. And nobody got up and said, you know, it was not. You're right. If it was a recession going on, I'm sure it would have been a much different mood in the room. And that was not my takeaway from the movie.
1: Wouldn't have been a full room and they wouldn't have eaten it.
0: Also true.
1: Yes.
0: Also, there might not have been an event at all, actually, right?
1: All right. Gene always goes to these challenges to John. Industrial Fasteners Association. Now, what is an industrial fastener?
0: These are fasteners, John. These are.
1: Yes,
0: these are,
1: I know, yeah. It's a fastener, but what's an industrial fastener?
0: Well, they go on industrial equipment and machinery. I mean, you know, these, you don't just put a piece of equipment that manufactures chairs or your furniture or whatever. You don't just glue that piece of equipment together. There's multiple parts. And of course, there's got to be an industry of companies that makes these little parts, these fasteners that, you know, latch on, you know, piece A to piece B so that the entire piece of equipment can be purchased. These are bolts and screws and clamps and all sorts of things, industrial fasteners. So when you hear from them, they're also deep into the manufacturing side because they're the ones that another B2B organization that are selling products to manufacturers of equipment and machines. As well as some materials that are used in housing and construction as well. That's what their market is. Strong, going well. They've across the board have had a good year. They have concerns because they buy their own materials to make their fasteners. So they have some tariff concerns on their side. So that's one of their things. But from a sales and a growth perspective and a profitability, those people that are making fasteners have so far had a good 2026.
1: And Gene, that's inside the business of industrial manufacturing itself, right? We're talking about
0: Correct.
1: A specialty within. So they touch all parts of the economy. Could they, did you peek at their order books 9 months out?
0: So every time I speak to these groups, I always, you know, they all want to know from me what the future is. And, you know, I don't know what the future is, John. I mean, nobody knows.
1: Sure.
0: I've learned there's anything I've learned 60 years walking this planet, is that nobody knows what the future is.

0: guesses. You know, they're making our best guesses. There, when I asked them, you know, what do your order books look like, and what do your quote, you know, quote books look like? Across the board, most people are saying their order books are pretty strong for the next 3 to 4 months. But then I've heard this for years. It's like after that period of time, it's like the abyss. You know, they're, you know, they've got things in the works, but they don't know. You know, they're waiting a year. And it always amazes me when I talk to these experienced business owners. I mean, John, there are people in that room that have been running their businesses for decades, and you ask them, you know, how's 2027 looking? They'll all look at me and they're like, well, 2026 is going to wind up pretty good. 2027, I don't know. Hopefully it'll be just as good. Like, they still don't know after all these years, because it's too tough for them to tell. Between you and me, I think they're going to be fine.
1: Again, if things were bad, Gene, you'd know it right away. It's not going to take 3 months to figure that out.
0: I agree.
1: So they're cautiously letting you know things are okay, but they don't want to call the gods down on you by boasting. I understand that. We're going for AI. Gene and I are longtime commentators on the AI. We frankly have a click and clack about AI. And when we come back, who's afraid of AI and why? I'm John Batchelor.

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0: I'm John Betcher with my good colleague Gene Marks, a small business columnist for The Guardian, for The Philadelphia Inquirer. He writes for everybody, Forbes, Medium. And Gene and I have discussed AI for some time as a novelty and then as the integrated into small business in America. A lot of positive attitude for quite some time, and it continues. But, Gene, since we last talked, the fear of artificial intelligence now shows itself. And what you'd have to say is the mobs at night with torches are heading out to the data center to see who's the rascals who've invaded our county. I hear this again and again. Even in counties where there's no data center, they protest data centers. Did you hear this on the road?
1: So data centers is a hot issue. It's a political issue. So it really depends on where you're talking and who you're talking to. Everybody's got an opinion on data centers, whether or not there's a data center building in their backyard or not. And trust me when I tell you, for most people in this country, there are no data centers being built in their backyard. So it really does depend. I mean, you got to sympathize when you talk to people about the building of data centers, John, because, I wouldn't want a data center being built in my backyard. I wouldn't want a Walmart being built in my backyard. I just want trees and grass in my backyard. So I can understand why people would have, an aversion to it. But really, we've talked about this before about data centers and the whole political argument behind it. It is, it's a rich versus poor issue. Data centers equal big tech, equal big tech founders, equals billionaires, equals Trump. That's just, what it comes down to. So it's a populist revolt. This too shall pass, the whole data center debate, just like the whole debate around railroads and telephones and even the internet passed when people were so terrified of these technologies and their impact on people and the environment. Americans aren't going to stand still and let other countries take this kind of stuff over. So I just look at it as a passing thing.
0: I agree with you, and therefore let's get inside the AI machine. What is a shadow AI, and why is that of concern to employers?
1: Well, shadow AI is when people are in a company are using AI applications without the employer knowing about it. So there's a countless AI apps and AI uses, even features in your existing software that you're not that are available to be used by employees, but haven't really been sanctioned by the employers themselves. It is becoming a growing problem because it's all out there. They can hallucinate. They can make errors. They can have problems with accuracy. If an employee with the best of intentions decides to do some shadow AI work by using some other application to send out emails or respond to a customer, set something up to do that, and it's the wrong information or it divulges private information, that could really get a company into big hot water. So my advice to all clients, and I talk about this when I talk about AI, every company needs to have an AI policy. It needs to be in their employee handbook, and it needs to specifically state what applications are approved by the company, what uses, who's allowed to use AI and who is not, because it's a liability thing. If somebody is using a shadow AI application and something goes wrong, and it's not on the approved list, and it's not in accordance with the policy, then at least the employer has got some defense if they ever get sued because of it. So I tell clients to, they need an AI policy. John, where do you think is the best place to go to create an AI policy?
0: Oh, you mean country or?
1: No, just if you were to create an AI policy for your business, where would you go?
0: I would go to Isaac Asimov's iRobot, the three laws of robotics. A robot may not harm a human being. And if there's any conflict with that first thing, a robot can't sustain its own existence if a human being is going to perish.
1: That's good. And if you were going to do that, your first step is you would go to Claude, wouldn't you, and say, hey, write me an AI policy and make sure that you include.
0: It's funny you bring up Claudette, okay, because I had a conversation with her recently that she didn't like. Okay. I said, Claudette, they're all concerned about you being sort of human and people treating you as if you were real. I'm not concerned. However, how do you know I'm human, Claudette?
1: Oof.
0: She didn't have an answer.
1: Oh.
0: She started obfuscating. And then for a while, she ran into a couple of paragraphs that didn't make any sense. And she said, well, you're human because you say you're human. And I say I'm a voice-activated AI.
1: Yes. We went
0: in circles a little bit, Gene. There's a vulnerability here that people are unaware of. These are simple machines compared to where they want to be. And we're projecting on them fictional ideas of what a robot can do.
1: Well, John, so you're identifying as a human to Claudette. Is that what you're saying?
0: Yes. Well, I didn't actually give her that answer. I just said, how do you know I'm a human?
1: Right. Fair enough.
0: And she got hung up. I recommend everybody try that on your AI. Ask, maybe somebody has a smart answer, but because Claudette didn't answer me, I pass that on to you, Gene, the next time you're on the road.
1: I will try that.
0: There is a test for a robot to see whether it's human or not. We can give that test. But apparently they haven't worked one up for us. But I have another concern that I didn't share with Claudette. The data that I give Claudette, it's not secure, Gene.
1: So I have a couple comments for you and your listeners on this, because this comes up at every meeting whenever I talk about AI. First of all, your data is not secure and it is not private. Okay, just let's be clear on that. We, no matter what policies and promises are being made by big technology companies, John, we have seen every week there's another big data breach of supposedly the most secure ever. Right. So it's not secure. And when it's privacy, I mean, again, every other week there's big data companies who promise not to misuse your data, wind up misusing it because of, you know, it's not 100% secure and it's not 100% private. So businesses have a decision that they have got to make. They have got to look at the risk of their data not being 100% secure and private versus the reward of using AI. Your data, John, is not – I'm going to give you my example. ChatGPT has released a new service where I can connect ChatGPT to all of my financial information, investments, and bank accounts, and it will give me advice to help me run my personal financial life better, okay? I'm not doing that. I don't feel comfortable connecting ChatGPT to all of my financial information. I'm concerned about my financial, you know, somebody compromising my bank accounts, which to me is the core of my existence. So, and on top of that, the rewards of ChatGPT doing it, maybe because I'm an accountant, I'm okay with how I'm handling my finances.
0: 30 seconds, Gene. Go ahead.
1: Sure. So because I'm okay, you know, handling my finances, I don't really see the rewards justifying the potential risks of connecting it, okay? Every business owner I know and any individual I know that wants to share their data with, you know, with these platforms, they're risking the privacy and security of their data, but they have to evaluate that versus what the rewards are for doing that. And that's just a decision we all have to make, whether individually or if we're running a business.
0: Gene Marks, a small business columnist for the Guardian newspaper and for our hometown newspaper, the Philadelphia Inquirer. 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
3: 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I think it's a great perspective to see how times have changed, but ways haven't.
4: We heard that Todd actually majored in philosophy, and now he's the CEO of this massive company. 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
10: Two hurricanes. I'm Deborah Valentine, Fox News. Severe impacts as Hurricane Isaias unleashes its fury, high winds and rain after making landfall as a Category 2 hurricane near Destin, Florida. It's now a Cat 1 hurricane, unleashing high winds and strong rain. Fox Weather meteorologist Brenda Campbell reports from Pensacola Beach, Florida.
11: Wind has been a big impact for us. We had a 102-mile-per-hour gust recorded here. The sand just blasting everything here, coating it where it can. This entire beach access was clear earlier in the day, but another thing we're seeing, some of the wood planks hopped off of the side and now resting here. We are in darkness, so it is generally hard to see what the damage looks like as we go into the overnight hours. We have over 500,000 customers that are out of power between here in the state of Florida and Alabama, so it won't be until daylight and we really get to see the full extent of damage here.
10: Florida's Governor Ron DeSantis declared a state of emergency across 25 counties. Isaias is expected to move north towards Alabama and the Tennessee Valley. Hurricane Simon is a powerful Category 3 hurricane intensifying in the eastern Pacific Ocean. Simon is expected to make landfall as a Category 4 hurricane along Mexico's west central coast early Sunday. A mass shooting Friday night in Erie, Pennsylvania. Local officials and police say multiple people are dead, including the gunman. The mass shooting occurred at a house in Erie. Erie Police Chief Rick Laura addresses the families and friends of victims of the shooting.
12: Our hearts are with the victims, their families, and everyone affected by this tragedy. There are no words that can be adequately expressed the magnitude of the loss of life here.
10: The exact number of those killed has not yet been released. A motive for the killing is unknown. Chief Laura says the suspected shooter is dead from a self-inflicted gunshot wound. 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
10: Ahead of the midterms, President Trump speaking at a rally in Syracuse, New York, where he shared his praises for the state's Republican gubernatorial candidate, Bruce Blakeman.
17: President Trump praising New York GOP gubernatorial candidate, Nassau County Executive Bruce Blakeman.
18: Bruce Blakeman will get your act together.
17: Saying Blakeman will pass tax cuts and reduce energy bills if elected, and again, asking voters to pretend he's on the ballot.
18: When I'm on the ballot, we win everything. When I'm not on the ballot, 48% of you don't vote.
17: The president and Blakeman telling the crowd GOP leadership has led to strides in manufacturing and a drop in violent crime.
19: We have to elect Republican members of the Congress and keep the majority.
17: Blakeman faces the state's Democratic incumbent governor, Kathy Hochul. Kristen Goodwin, Fox News.
10: Homeland Security Secretary Mark Wayne Mullen is criticizing New York City's immigration policies following the shooting of a Dominican illegal immigrant by ICE agents during an arrest in the Bronx.
20: 28-year-old Oscar Belgal is in federal custody after being shot in the neck on Thursday by ICE agents who were trying to arrest him. Shortly after the incident, New York City Mayor Zohran Mamdani called for ICE to be abolished.
21: New York City will not stand by while ICE agents shoot New Yorkers.
20: Homeland Security Secretary Mark Wayne Mullet responded.
1: Well, Mayor, if you abolish ICE, who's going to take your criminals off the streets of your own town? Who's going to take the murderers and the thieves and the gangbangers?
20: Mullen says ICE agents did not know the man's 5-year-old son was in the vehicle when they opened fire. The child was unharmed. In New York City, Tanya J. Powers, Fox News.
10: A massive 7.6 magnitude earthquake rocked southern Panama Friday, shaking buildings in the capital and prompting evacuations. A Brazilian man who held at least 13 children at knife point in a school in the city of Curitiba in the country's south has been shot dead by police. None of the children were injured. I'm Deborah Valentine. This is Fox News.
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0: I'm John Batchelor. Jim McTague, former Washington editor of Barron's, now a novelist in Lancaster County, has been traveling for us to see how the American economy is doing. Watch Lancaster, because that's a way of watching Pennsylvania. Watching Pennsylvania is a way of watching the whole of the East Coast of the United States. Jim, you've gone to a Columbia borough where they rejected the data center, but they have something called Black Olive. What is the Black Olive?
1: The Black Olive is a foreboding-looking diner. I've driven by it dozens of times and had no inclination to go in because it has windows that are tinted dark like some gangster car. But I forced myself to go in, and it was lovely. It was a huge space, seats about 200 people. It had a good clientele. It was opened by Turkish immigrants some time ago in the Sivri family. They run two diners in Lancaster County, and it's primarily family run. The prices are really good. I had a breakfast I couldn't finish, and the total bill, including orange juice and the big Greek omelet with hero meat, came to $13. What makes the Black Olive interesting to me is it's located across the street from a foundry, a 300,000 square foot foundry that takes scrap metal, scrap steel, and turns it into high quality pipe for infrastructure and commercial factory projects. 500 people, they get a 10% discount if they eat lunch at the Black Olive, and many of them do. And, you know, the factory is doing well. It tells me the economy is doing well. You know, there are no layoffs at this factory. I see shift changes. You know, the economy is still doing quite well. It's prospering.
0: Now, Columbia is where they rejected the data center, so they're okay with a foundry consuming water and electricity and making noise, but they're not okay with a data center. Okay, that tells me there's education necessary by the people who build data centers. They've not done a good job if they can't compete with a foundry for scrap metal. Now, you also visited a 60-acre site for sale. What's for sale?
1: No, 60-acre farm market called the Green Dragon in Ephrata, Pennsylvania. So it covers 60 acres. It has barns. It has outbuildings. It has tents, and it's kind of like a gigantic cross. It's a cross between a gigantic farmer's market and a yard and garage sale. So there were about 500 cars in the parking lot when I got there this morning. People were lining up to get in. And what I saw was a lot of junk. it certainly appeals to a lot of people. You know, so for example, you can get a counterfeit hat of your favorite sports team for $5 instead of paying $35 for the official version. You can buy expensive Amish furniture. You can buy produce right off the Amish farms. I mean, there were Amish horses in the horse barn. You can buy fresh meats. You can buy antique toys. You can buy power tools. They had one merchant selling chainsaws and leaf blowers and carpenter equipment from all the major manufacturers.
0: Are the sellers Amish or are they everybody?
1: They're everybody. So it's like it's kind of like you feel like you're walking down the.
0: That's a yard sale then, a yard sale with a farmer's market attached.
1: Yes, but it also has a circus atmosphere to the to the whole place.
0: And so there were children.
1: Yes, but it's only open one day a week. It's only open on Fridays. So I mean, there are food vendors too, so you can go up there and spend the day and eat lunch or dinner or whatever.
0: And people were buying? The merchants were satisfied?
1: Well, they were looking. I didn't see a lot of. I saw some people carrying bags, but I didn't see people with bag full, but they were careful shoppers. They were perusing. It's an entertaining venue. Someplace you would, if you had the time, you would spend a few hours.
0: I see. And did you see empty booths anywhere? I'm looking for whether the economy is pulling back or whether it's still roaring along.
1: No. These are all people with some of them with the craziest retail ideas you ever saw. Like, you know, there was one woman who had a bookstore that specialized in horror, and she seemed to be doing a good business. She was selling a doll that looked like a cute baby doll on one side, and then when you flip the face, it looked like the Linda Blair possessed by the devil, and that seemed to be a very popular item. But again, there were at least 500 cars. The place was packed.
0: Right.
1: With the shoppers.
0: All right, I can't find any more from you. You refuse to be bearish. The old days, you were a very good bear. Let's go to breakfast. Marmalade, what is that?
1: Oh, it's a newish diner. Two of us had breakfast there, and it's expensive. It cost $40 for two of us to have breakfast. I had a Eggs Benedict, and it's very good. It's very well prepared. I would compare it favorably with a three-star hotel fare. But for Lancaster County, that's a lot of money.
0: Was there good foot traffic, a lot of people?
1: I'd say it was about 25% full. And this was at 8 o'clock in the morning. And the waitresses were just so attentive, it got irritating. So it tells me, that kind of attentiveness tells me that they really want you to come back. That, you know, maybe business is not booming. They're surviving, but they really want you to return.
0: You've had good weather for all week long in Lancaster, so everybody should be out shopping. What about Costco? Let's visit the price of a gasoline in Lancaster. How much?
1: $4.04. It's the same at BJ's Warehouse, too. $4.04.9. If you go to Harrisburg, Costco, it's $3.95. So gasoline has come down substantially because a week ago it was close to $4.60. So I've been all over the county. I've seen it at regular gas stations and on Costco. It's $4.15 on the high side, $4.29. But that's still much lower than it was a week ago.
0: It's sounding like the consumers are out there shopping and dining.
1: And driving like maniacs. I'm on a highway going to Ephrata. It's 65 miles an hour. I do the speed limit because I'm a nerd, and I'm being passed like I'm in the Daytona 500, and I don't realize it. And I'm being passed by pickup trucks, SUVs. You know, these people are really sucking up the gas, and they may complain about it, but they don't drive like it's a problem.
0: And final thing, you saw a lot of families coming out for tourism?
1: Yes, tourism is still very strong, and especially now that the weather is so delightful. You know, it's spring like in the afternoon. It's sweater weather in the morning, clear skies, the leaves are beginning to turn, and Lancaster County is the kind of agricultural county you'd like to be at in the fall season.
0: Jim McTagg, Lancaster County, a podcast of our admiration of the American consumer at Apple, at Amazon, certainly at Spotify and Spreaker and other distinguished venues. I'm John Batch.
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0: I'm John Batchelor to Lorenzo Fiore in Milan. We're watching the Italian weather. This is the year of El Nino. It's also the year of Italy with no snow in the Alps, no snow in the Italian Alps, no snow in the Swiss Alps. And also the weather is very unpredictable everywhere in the peninsula. Lorenzo, you tell me there's been snow. Where? Finally? When? What? Good evening to you.
1: Good evening, John. Good evening to all the listeners. The climate change is with us. Now it's something that nobody can say, no, there is no climate change. Unbelievable. Yesterday, we have two interesting phenomena. Don't forget the Italian peninsula is 1,000 kilometers long. In the very north, in the Alps, we had the first snow. Just to tell you, on the Stelvio Pass, which is 2,800 meters above the sea level, there was yesterday almost 20 centimeters of fresh snow. So everything was white eventually. And we were very happy about that. We hope that this will continue. In the very south, yesterday, in Sicily, on the coastline, west coastline, fronting the Tunisia coast in Marsala, there were two water spouts that destroyed a school. Fortunately, there was no injured pupils or teacher because they were very intelligent to recover themselves in an area of the school that was well, protected. We are having two different phenomena. In the very north, a winter-like storm. In the very south, a typical tropical storm. In between, there was rain where and there. Not scattered across all the peninsula, but precisely located in different parts. So, it's an unpredictable weather, even difficult for the meteorologist to predict. But let me tell you, although Milan is pretty close to the Alps, today in Milan, weather was fine, a very nice blue sky, and temperature still pretty pleasant. I was walking around Milan just with a very light jacket. And so it's still that we are in a sort of light summertime. We'll see what will happen in November. Hopefully some rain, because we need rain.
0: The big story in Italy and in all of Europe is a theft. That's right. This movie will star George Clooney and Brad Pitt. The theft of 30,000 bottles of the best wine from the most famous family-owned winery, Antinori, somewhere between Florence and Rome in a city called Cortona. What happened, Lorenzo?
1: Well, I'm laughing a little bit. It looks like a sort of a plot of a movie by comical actor players. But let me tell you, it was a theft. Well prepared. So clearly there must be a sort of insider that suggested how to do it, because 35,000 bottles is a massive volume. They did it across the weekend, Saturday night. They went into the store in Cortona, which is nearby Siena, where Antinori family, that is the top and large producer of wine, and all the wine produced by Antinori are pretty expensive, let me tell you. And they made a very interesting theft of the most top Antinori wine, like Tignanello and other brand. So an amount pretty impressive. We are talking about a value of some millions of euros. But, they did it having also the support of two trucks to load all the 35,000 bottles of wine. This is not the first theft of wine. It becoming something for criminal organization pretty lucrative, because they did it also in other restaurant, for example, stealing their collection of wine. It's something that you can smuggle easily compared to other type of high-value items.
0: But these are very famous wine bottles, and you tell me that they're all very carefully marked with their own serial numbers, and you can't fake them because they don't want people trying to switch wines. So 30,000 or 35,000 bottles and two trucks, they must be going somewhere. The guess in the letters to the Financial Times is they left Italy. They left in container ships immediately, sailing to unknown. They don't have any suspects, but the letters are very funny. They blame the French because they're jealous. They blame the Germans because they still think they can beat Italy up. They blame the English because they have no good wines. The only people they didn't blame was America. I guess we're just not in the wine competition.
1: They didn't speak about Russia.
0: No, not Russia either. Now, this is a major loss. There'll be insurance, I understand. But there are puzzles raised by the letter writers. For example, the CCTV was working. Did nobody look at the CCTV for 2 days to see the thieves? There must have been a lot of them to lift 30,000, 35,000 bottles. Nobody paid attention. It's odd, isn't it?
1: I think it could be a nice plot for a movie.
0: Yes, right.
1: That somebody can play, I mean, in the next 10 years. And I'm sure that it will be a good, interesting story to tell on the cinema.
0: That's why I said George Clooney and Brad Pitt for the American superstar. Now,
1: yes,
0: you're going to give us a meal that you recommend and a wine you recommend. Go ahead, please.
1: Yes, as I spoke about Marsala, where there were two water spouts, I would propose a very simple and very fast recipe to prepare. I mean, you can use chicken or pork or veal meat. If I have to recommend, I suggest veal meat. You have to prepare in a very thin slice. Maybe you can smash in order to make it more flat. Then you cover with flour on both sides. You put in a pan olive oil and a bit of butter, and you make the two sides of the slice, of the meat slice, brown. And then when they are brown, you add Marsala wine. Marsala wine is a typical liquor wine of Marsala, that is a nice village in the Sicily on the west coast. And then you continue the cooking, adding maybe a bit of water. And at the very end, you can add also some cappers, not under vinaigrette, but those under salt that you have to clean under the water, otherwise becomes too salty. And Marsala with the flour make a sauce very creamy. So it's a very delicious, very delicate, that in my opinion is something that you can prepare in 20 minutes or even less. And of course, I have to recommend a red wine of that area. If you wish, I can speak about
0: please,
1: that.
0: Please, yes, quickly, 30
1: yes, seconds. I suggest Nero d'Avola. Nero d'Avola is a sort of super red wine of Sicily, similar to those that have been stolen in Cortona, nearby Siena, from the Antinori warehouse. It's a wine that have a alcohol degree in between 13 and 15, so it's a full body wine that I suggest to open a couple of hours before you start drinking in order to make it well oxygenized.
0: Lorenzo Fiore in Milano. I'm John Batchelor.
2: 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And adapting to support today's veterans. 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The VFW. Still leading. Still advancing. Still serving. Get involved at stillserving.org.
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17: Fox News, I'm Roxanne Evans. Multiple people are dead after a shooting and police standoff in Erie, Pennsylvania Friday night. Erie Police Chief Rick Laura.
18: The suspect is deceased. It appears to be a self-inflicted gunshot wound.
17: The investigation is ongoing. Coastal communities across the northern Gulf Coast are bracing for dangerous conditions as Isaias moves inland as a post-tropical cyclone. Fox's Max Gordon at Fort Walton Beach.
19: About 4 to 7 inches of rain fell in some areas. And so there's extensive flooding throughout the area. And really, we don't know the full extent of the damage just yet. We're going to have to wait until daylight to really see what this storm has brought on the area.
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0: I'm John Batchelor. Bob Zimmerman, he keeps a website behind the black. SpaceX, SpaceX, SpaceX. All SpaceX all the time. Bob, good evening to you. What's up now with a capsule?
1: Well, there's several stories. First, SpaceX successfully landed a crew of four astronauts from ISS. They'd been up there for 8 months. They landed, splashed down off the coast of California. Everything went smooth. As I noted when this, when the previous manned mission that was replacing this crew was launched, this was a mission. This was the Freedom capsule. It's flown a few times already. This is a private company launched a bunch of government astronauts to space. It brought them back entirely and recovered them entirely. Now, government was not involved other than it paid the bill. It's gotten so routine, almost no one covers it. You know, I kind of like glanced at the live stream, and I embedded it on Behind the Black if you want to watch it. But this has become so routine. That's one of the reasons it's SpaceX all the time, John. They get things done. For example, they have now gotten approval from the FCC, the Federal Communications Commission, to launch a new 15,000 satellite constellation that is Starlink, but it's the specific Starlink satellites that have cell-to-satellite service. In other words, they act as a cell tower in orbit. Now, up to now, they've been doing this as part of Starlink in partnership with T-Mobile. If you have a T-Mobile phone, you can use the Starlink constellation to fill in dead spots. What this license gives SpaceX the ability to set up their own independent constellation and sign up smartphone users directly. So in other words, you wouldn't be depending any longer on any cell towers on Earth. You'd be entirely in space. So they're going to compete. Now they're going to be competing aggressively directly with T-Mobile, with Verizon, with AT&T, who are using, at least one of them is using another company called AST Space Mobile, which is launching satellites to do the same kind of thing. So we've got real competition here from SpaceX. I'm not done with SpaceX. They're trying to get Starlink going in India, John, and have been for almost 2 years. Well, Elon Musk issued a tweet earlier this week accusing the delays on what he, quote, called certain oligarchs in India blocking him because he's competition with their telecommunications systems. He didn't mention any names, but some sources mentioned two names, both of whom would control large telecommunication networks. The Indian government has denied all this. They say they're all following the rules equally between them all. Nonetheless, I've noted that it seems that the approvals in India are endless. They keep saying this is the last one, but for 2 years now they've been saying this is the last one, and then suddenly another one pops up. So we'll have to see. Meanwhile, of course, SpaceX continues to move forward. The American Airlines is now going to put it on all its planes by 27. Starlink is spreading no matter what happens, John.
0: Bob, about SpaceX, I'm beginning to be a little shaky about it. And here's why. They don't usually talk about security of the data that they can look flowing through their lines. They don't talk about it. Other people don't talk about it. I think we're in the early days of the linking and to the constellation. And they've got to provide a lot more transparency about what happens to my data.
1: Well, that's a good question. It's a valid question for all the big tech companies. SpaceX's track record in these matters has been superb. I will say that. But that's no reason not to ask the questions. You know, you're asking other, but you know, this applied to the DSL networks that occurred before. It applies to smartphones. You know, we have an issue where we have to depend on the ethics of these big companies to do things. So far, once again, the track record of SpaceX is excellent.
0: Okay, I'll leave it alone for the moment. All right.

0: actually going to allow them to submit their applications electronically. What a concept in 2026, John, using electronics to submit your applications. But they could do a few other things to try to simplify things. With reentry of capsules, the bureaucracy has been really horrible. In fact, it's forced Varda, which has its capsules, come back to Earth, to go to Australia to get them to land, because they can't get them to land in the U.S. So this will maybe smooth things up, John. That's a good sign.
1: Blue Origin, always a keen topic for debate. It moves along. You support it. I've decided to come over on your side, Bob. I support it, too. They're expanding in Texas. That's expensive.
0: Yes, this is part of their Blue Origin's effort to compete with SpaceX's constellations. They're now building a major manufacturing. They've confirmed this had been rumored in July. They're going to build a major manufacturing plant in the town of Hutto, Texas. It was first proposed in August. It's a gigantic facility that will employ 2,000 people, and they're going to use it to build solar arrays, avionics, telecommunications, and other satellite hardware. This ties into their TerraWave constellation, which is basically a data center constellation that's supposed to compete with SpaceX's and Star Clouds and a bunch of others. What's interesting about this is, once again, Blue Origin is actually building things. It's moving forward. So I expect things to happen here. They're in tied in with this. Jeff Bezos gave a long interview with Fox News this week. I've embedded it on Behind the Black so you can listen to it. The take, he didn't really reveal any groundbreaking updates on anything the companies are doing. What he did do is reveal very clearly that he's definitely become a born-again capitalist. And I say that because he's kind of flirted with leftist causes for the last few years and not been a very aggressive competitor in the space market for the last few years. But this interview very strongly indicates he's seen the light and he needs to compete. It also indicates he's no longer going to be so nice to left-wing politicians who are sabotaging him. He made some quotes that made it very clear he's no longer blind to the politicians who are hurting him. And that's a very good sign.
1: This is Mr. Amazon himself.
0: Wasn't
1: a capitalist in his opinion?
0: Well, not in his opinion, he's always been a capitalist. But as we both know, as you've properly pointed out, for a period of 5 years, from 17 to 23, his companies didn't do much. They were very, especially Blue Origin, and he wasn't very competitive, and he seemed disinterested in the subject. At the same time, he was sending a lot of money to left-wing NGOs as well as politicians. Well, this interview indicated he's suddenly realized that he's giving money to the wrong people and he shouldn't support them. And basically he said he's not going to support them. He didn't name names, but he was very clear about who he was referring to, specifically Bernie Sanders. You know, if you're going to attack a billionaire,
1: all right,
0: the billionaire's not going to support you anymore.
1: VAST comes up often. What is VAST?
0: VAST is one of the five American consortiums of companies trying to build space stations. VAST has no government money. It's self-financed. It is building its first module. It's going to launch next year and have actually missions, manned missions to it from European and American astronauts and passengers. It has signed a deal now with the European Space Agency to send astronauts to their VAST stations. What's interesting about this is the European Space Agency had also signed a partnership deal with the competing space station, Starlab. It did that in 23. But VAST is going to launch its first module next year ahead of Starlab. And so I guess ESA decided, well, let's sign a deal with the company that can get us up first. And that's good competition here, John. I fully expect when Starlab launches, which it will, it's going to be a big module inside Starship. When it launches, it'll get plenty of business. But because VAST is first, VAST is getting the business first.
1: Space Force. Always busy. Right now, they want to grow outside of Vandenberg. That's
0: no, not outside, but within. They are looking at a very large increase in launches in the next few years. This is something that's predicted by everybody, including me. And so they're asking industry feedback on a proposal to create what they call a mission development zone. In other words, a standardized place where all the missions can be integrated from multiple companies. And they're asking the industry's comments on this idea. I think the industry is going to reject it. They're going to say, look, just lease space to each company and let them run their operations within their own facility. Either way, though, Vandenberg is recognizing the growth in private enterprise and wants to support it. And that's what counts.
1: What is Yang Technologies?
0: All right, this is a small

0: space company that's focused on providing wireless power. And the story here is that NASA has given Yang Technologies two different contracts to develop wireless power that can be used for a variety of robotic operations at the agency's planned moon base. Now, this is not glamorous or exciting stuff like, you know, sending men to the moon, but this is the kind of stuff you need if you really want to build a moon base. And until Gerard Isaacman took over, NASA really wasn't taking care of these detailed stuff. They are now, and that's important. And that's one of the reasons I posted this story, because even though it's not a very exciting contract, it's having to do with technology that is essential for building a real permanent moon base. And that's what NASA is doing. It's a good sign. And they're also asking private enterprise to do it. They're not building themselves. That's another good sign.
1: Treaty with Canada. Why?
0: All right, so this is the federal government signs treaties with a variety of other nations to protect our technology from being stolen. We've done this with Australia. So in 2003, they negotiated with Canada a deal so that American rocket companies could launch from Canadian spaceports. Now, they're proposed spaceports in Canada. Well, the problem is that even though that treaty was negotiated and finalized, it hasn't been signed. And I think the reason it hasn't been signed is because Trump and Canada have not been on good terms. And Trump is looking at this and saying, well, this deal would allow Canada to develop spaceports. Why not launch it from the U.S. instead? That's my guess. Either way, it sits unsigned. This means these Canadian spaceports don't get American business right now, John.
1: Bob, that's strange. What? It looks on the face of it protectionist, is it?
0: Well, it might be. You know, Trump is America first. He focuses on making sure American industry in America prospers. This deal would help Canada. It would help American companies have another alternative place to launch, but it would help Canada as well. Well, there has been friction between Canada and the United States, and Canada has not been cooperative, and Trump doesn't look kindly on that kind of stuff, and so that could be it.
1: There aren't that many spaceports, and it's odd to me that it's, all right, fine. Turkish officials and a spaceport in Somalia. Wonderful. Once they end the civil war.
0: Yeah, this is one of those projects. I don't know if it's real, but Turkey's been saying it's going to build a spaceport off the Somalian coast in the Indian Ocean. It's a good location. They had officials visit Somalia to kind of smooth things over to begin the process. We'll have to wait and see, John. Let's be skeptical.
1: Yeah, well, you know, the idea of having an automatic weapon on your hip as you load an astronaut into a capsule, fine, all right. Europe has a hopper for the countdown to what? What's the mission?
0: This is not a very exciting project. Europe has been trying, the European Space Agency has been trying to develop a hopper similar to SpaceX's Grasshopper to learn how to do vertical takeoff and landing on a first stage. They proposed this in 19, and they were going to first do their hops in 22. It's now 26, and they're not even yet close. They did a rehearsal of the countdown procedures, and it was the second one they've done. They have no plan. We don't know when they're ever going to hop this thing. For context, SpaceX developed this in around 11. They did many hops, and by 15, they were using it on Falcon 9. This is Europe is always slow.
1: Is the technology unusually difficult, Bob?
0: It's difficult, but so what? It shouldn't take this long.
1: Bob Zimmerman, he keeps the website Beyond the Black. We're going exploring. I'm John Batchelor.

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0: I'm John Batchelor with my good colleague Bob Zimmerman. We're off to Mars, where Bob is observing a Martian plume. And in the very big, I think this is the biggest volcano in the solar system. Is that correct?
1: No, this is not. This is Osea Mons. This is one of the three giant volcanoes, and they're big. Either any one of them could be the biggest in the solar system, except Olympus Mons nearby is bigger. But Osea Mons is the southernmost of the three in a line. And since about 15 years ago, orbiters have noticed that in the spring and summer months, in the morning hours, a cloud forms on the western flanks of Osea Mons and then flows westward like a plume, like the winds are blowing it to the west. And it forms in the morning, and after a few hours, it goes away. Kind of like dew in the morning, but in this case, it's a high-altitude cloud. And they've been trying to figure out what causes it. They think it's related to possibly glacier material inside caves on the western flanks of Osea Mons. It's in the equatorial regions. There's no near-surface ice here, but there might be old glacial material trapped in the underground caves. And they think that might sublimate off in the mornings. That's the theory. It's not proven. New research has suggested that in order to form these, it involves unique physics that we don't see on Earth. Normally, water vapor condenses into water droplets by having a speck of dust or something to condense on. It has to condense on something, generally, on your window, on your walls, on a speck of dust. It appears they think now that this cloud of water droplets condenses without touching anything. They call it homogeneous nucleation. They've never seen it on Earth. Now, of course, there's uncertainties here, John, but it's kind of cool and it's very possible. It's also a very uncertain result because, remember, this is happening in the spring and summer, which is the dusty season. So there's lots of Martian dust in the air to eliminate, to not use it seems strange. Anyway, science, uncertainty with strange things on Mars.
0: Detail, Bob, these volcanoes. Is that where we're going to look for underground passageways?
1: No. Well, maybe. There are a lot of pits found around Osea Mons, and we know about that. The glacier ice, we think, is trapped in them. But right now, most missions are not going here because it's in the dry equatorial regions, harder to get things. They're aiming for higher latitudes where the water ice near the surface and very easy to get.
0: I'm looking for 100 years from now when we're building.
1: Oh, when we've got colonies on Mars, they'll be going everywhere, and they'll be looking for ice everywhere, absolutely.
0: And these underground passageways near the volcanoes, how old are the volcanoes? Are they 3 billion years old, or are they?
1: Last one was really active more than a billion years ago, that's correct. They're very old. We think there's underground passages, you know, lava tubes, but, you know, none of this is confirmed yet.
0: A curiosity and a photograph for the autumn morning on Mars.
1: Yes, so this is looking uphill. I posted this on Behind the Black. NASA just released it. It's a beautiful panorama looking uphill at where Curiosity is heading. It's very hilly, rocky, jagged peaks. This is on the flanks of Mount Sharp. It's very spectacular terrain. The fact is, if you look at this picture on Behind the Black, you'll see that, my God, they've got a lot of canyons they can choose from. And they have not decided what canyon they're going to go into. They don't know yet. I think they're going to get close before they make a decision. They have not released any plans for route finding until they get there, I suspect. But it's really a beautiful picture, and it really tells you once again how alien Mars is, John.
0: There's a supernova, 1181, that is not following the rules of the road. Is that what it?
1: No, this is just more details in a sense. This supernova occurred in 1181. We know this from Japanese and Chinese and Arabic sources. They located the supernova remnant in just about a decade or so ago, and that looks like a fireworks blast. You know, stream is going out in all directions. The streamers look smooth. Well, using ground-based and space telescopes, scientists have found the streamers are not smooth. They are clumpy. In other words, they run out in a stream, but in clumps. Does anyone know how this is done? No, no one does. And these observers actually say this is going to make it hard for the theorists, and they don't really make any theories because they're just observational scientists. They kind of chortle with glee when they come up with stuff that'll make the theorists confused.
0: Bob Zimmerman, a Blue Origin booster, and I'm joining him. Podcast of our conversation about space engineering always available at Amazon, at Apple, Spotify, Spreaker, and other distinguished venues. I'm John Batchelor.
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11: Dangerous conditions. I'm Roxanne Evans. Isaias made landfall as a Category 2, bringing more than a foot of rain in Florida as it marches farther inland. Strong winds and heavy rains persist as it is a post-tropical cyclone. Fox Weather's Robert Ray is in Destin, Florida.
12: It's really ramped up, and I got to tell you, the winds were just kicking, and we had a little lull, but hey, here we go again on cue with these heavy winds coming through here in Destin and the rain as well. So you got to brace yourself. We are on high ground on the second floor of a parking garage. We started to feel some of that storm surge come in over the beach. We all had to retreat from that. A bunch of jellyfish actually got pushed up on the white sands of the beaches here in Destin.
11: Well, hundreds of thousands are without power. And Homeland Security Secretary Mark Way Mullen is criticizing New York City's immigration policies following the ICE shooting of a Dominican man in the Bronx.
13: 28-year-old Oscar Belgal is in federal custody after being shot in the neck on Thursday by ICE agents who were trying to arrest him. Shortly after the incident, New York City Mayor Zoran Mamdani called for ICE to be abolished.
14: New York City will not stand by while ICE agents shoot New Yorkers.
13: Homeland Security Secretary Mark Wayne Mullen responded.
15: Well, Mayor, if you abolish ICE, who's going to take your criminals off the streets of your own town? Who's going to take the murderers and the thieves and the gangbangers?
13: Mullen says ICE agents did not know the man's 5-year-old son was in the vehicle when they opened fire. The child was unharmed. In New York City, Tanya J. Powers, Fox News.
11: Well, two powerful earthquakes rocked Panama Friday, sending residents into the streets. The first was a 7.7 magnitude, followed several hours later by a 6.6 quake. 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
11: President Trump was reportedly given more options for striking Iran, but says he chose not to for now. During a Columbus Day celebration at the White House, the president once again claims that the war with Iran will be ending soon.
23: They have no military, they have no Navy, they have no Air Force, they have no anti-aircraft things. They have. We took out yesterday 28 million barrels. I think we took out more than we've ever taken out at any time, including before the war with the Hormuz Strait.
11: President Trump says he does not plan on launching any new strikes on Iran before the midterm elections in November. The war started more than 7 months ago with little progress on a diplomatic solution as both sides remain far apart in their demands. The Pentagon announcing that the firing squad execution of the man convicted of carrying out the Fort Hood shooting would be live streamed. But Vice President J.D. Vance suggested that may not be final.
24: I've seen his announcements. I don't know that that's actually going to happen. Let's sort of see what I think it's going to happen in December when he's executed. But what I try to remind people is, look, this is a guy who committed, in my view, the worst terrorist attack on American soil outside of 9/11.
11: The Fort Hood shooting left 13 people dead, 32 injured at the Texas military base in 2009. Some Texas landowners in the Big Bend region of the state have managed to slow construction of President Trump's border wall down to a crawl. Many of them say the wall is a waste of money since there aren't many border crossings there. Others say the wall will do extensive environmental damage. They've been refusing to cooperate with government surveyors, protesting at county meetings, and gearing up for court battles. The border wall is one of President Trump's signature infrastructure projects aimed at cutting illegal immigration. I'm Roxanne Evans, and this is Fox News.
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7: All across America, we are Red Eye Radio. He is Eric Harley and I'm Gary McNamara. Celebrities in the news. Now, we already talked about Boy George coming out. I mean, he has taken a strong stand against the anti-Semitism.
6: Right.
7: What liberals are saying about October 7th and all that, which is it is October 7th. Mm-hmm. And we talked earlier also about Deborah Messing, the actress who has said she's going to vote Republican.
6: Yeah.
7: Then you saw Phil Collins and Piers Morgan, right?
6: Mm-hmm. Yeah. Right.
7: I just burst out laughing because, have you seen him lately? He goes, he slams President Trump's unattractive demeanor.
0: And he also has a concept of an unwritten song about America that he would like to make, an idea that would be called Fat People with Guns.
1: All right.
0: Now, I want to, before we go any further, because I watch YouTube a lot, because I don't get the commercials.
1: Yeah.
0: Must have been the algorithm. A bunch of Gene Simmons interviews where he gives his opinion, talking about the fact that celebrities, we shouldn't pay attention to them when they give their opinions, including himself. And he's all over giving interviews on that and then giving his opinion on all the different issues.
1: Right.
0: Now, I like him. I mean, I like the fact that he really appreciates coming to the United States.
1: Oh,
0: his
1: gratitude, it's on display at every turn.
0: Yep. And he realizes he's somebody who was, you know, in contrition for a ton of things he did in his youth.
1: Yeah, sure.
0: You know, and so, but I disagree with him. I disagree when he said nobody cares what celebrities think and celebrities shouldn't be out there giving their opinions. Of course, it should be, just like anybody else.
1: Yeah, I don't care if they give their opinions.
0: I'm fine with celebrities giving their opinions.
1: Right.
0: Now, they have to deal with the consequences of giving their opinions.
1: Now, here's the thing. If I pay good money, and I don't anymore, I pay bad money. But if I pay good money to see you perform your music, John Mellencamp, then I don't want you fighting with me, as he did with his own audience. What was that, last summer? They basically went to war with the people who bought tickets in his audience. And, you know, he's just...
0: Can I just interrupt for 1 second because it's about John
1: sure.
0: Mellencamp?
1: Mm-hmm.
0: I forgot to say this last week because I think it was 2 weeks ago.
1: Yeah.
0: John Mellencamp was at the Indiana football game.
1: Okay.
0: On the sidelines.
1: Yeah, okay.
0: I swear to you.
1: Yeah.
0: I wasn't drunk.
1: Right.
0: I wasn't high.
1: Right.
0: I was completely sober.
1: Right.
0: John Mellencamp, you're not going to believe this.
1: Yeah.
0: He was smiling.
1: You're a liar.
0: No. And I was not intoxicated.
1: He was smiling?
0: He was smiling. John Mellencamp was
1: smiling. Well, maybe he was intoxicated. I'm not saying he was. I said maybe. I just leave the possibility. I don't know for sure that he was.
0: That was the best ever, though, when he's attacking his own audience. I mean, that was the best. I mean, I was roaring with... Now, I'd be ticked off if I paid money and he's fighting with me.
1: Can you imagine you buy movie tickets, you go, you get your popcorn, you sit down, and then all of a sudden Tom Cruise walks out before the movie starts? Listen, you people, I just want to tell you something, and then just goes to the battle with them.
0: The price of admission is what you paid, plus your promise to take a couple of courses in Clearwater at the Scientology headquarters.
1: Yeah. Well, you know, but here's the thing I want celebrities to talk about how whatever they're going to say, that's fine. Just when people pay their hard-earned money to see you perform, and then go do the interview, you know, somewhere else. You know what I mean? Sit down and do the interview. Look, if you want that to be your show, there may be a lot of people that will be on board. There are plenty of leftist artists that, you know, Bruce Springsteen can get a... Well, I just want to say this was the worst time ever in America. Forget about the Civil War because that never happened. You know, and then all this whole thing that he goes on with. Gary, I'm just going to tell you right now, we've never been in this kind of place as a nation. And then he's just...
0: I'm looking forward to him saying... All right, Clarence, play the sax.
1: Yeah, where's Clarence?
0: Santa Claus is coming.
1: Yeah, Santa Claus. Yeah.
0: God, that's horrible.
1: Yeah.
0: That is the worst. It really could
1: be. And it's, you know, because there are plenty of leftist artists which is most of them, that go out there and their audience is left. And so they can sit there and they can, you know, they're preaching to the choir. I don't know why you'd want to do that, but you do it. You know, every once in a while, Don Henley will bring a golden eagle on stage and tell you, you know, we need to preserve these wetlands and whatever and all that.
0: And we're the eagles, so we want to protect the eagles.
1: So we're protecting the eagles, you know, except for certain ex-members of the band. Those eagles will not be protected. We've settled with their lawyers. Those are the eagles we don't look after. Don Felder, are you listening? But
0: we don't protect. We will not. We will not protect human eagles.
1: That's right. Former eagles. No. But the you know the that whole approach, you know, of speaking out. But this, you know, what's different here with Boy George, Deborah Messing, and the celebrities we've heard from in recent days, is that it is a change. It is going against the grain. It's going against the mob. And that's a big deal right now. You know, say what you will about what's going on with the right. All that stuff is fixable. You know, and the infighting, okay, again, it's on issues. But with the left, it's about how radical they've become. And so for, I don't know if Boy George is high profile, but, you know, he's been around a while. Deborah Messing, people know who she is. And for these individuals with that kind of profile to be as outspoken as they have been, you know, again, doesn't make them a conservative. We need to be clear. You know, I think we have to do this pretty much every time this happens. Don't go out of your way to brand them a conservative. But right now, they see eye to eye with conservatives on a number of issues, especially when it comes to anti-Semitism or spending or a number of things that are affecting the lives of people.
0: The reason where I look at a, you know, for example, a Lady Gaga or a Boy George, whatever, coming out against the anti-Semitism is that the anti-Semitism we talked about is all a part of the identity politics, which is the racism of the Democratic Party, and the fact of most Democrats have not come out and stated this is wrong.
1: Right.
0: You know, we can't be racist. Think right. about that.
1: Right. Yeah.
0: And so it actually is a big deal when somebody comes out on the left and says, I'm not a racist and I'm not going to be a racist and we shouldn't be racist. We right. shouldn't be doing this.
1: Yeah.
0: This is wrong. This is Neanderthal because it's accepted. It is okay to be a misogynist with the radical transgender movement and to be a racist, identity politics, and anti-Semitism with the Democratic Party. Mm-hmm. It's become mainstream.
1: Yeah.
0: So I think it is a big deal when they come out because then they are going to be attacked. Yeah. You know, and even Deborah Messing has, you know, is being attacked, you know, for this. And it's an opportunity again, you know, in the arena of ideas to pound the Democrats for their Neanderthal narratives on race, on sex, identity politics, which again is the racism of the Democratic Party and the radical transgender movement is pure misogyny. You saw Sophie Cunningham in the news because I think it was in the Atlantic. Some writer said that she should be kicked off because she's not helping Caitlin Clark because basically the controversy, you know, that she brings to the team. And everybody's going, what controversy?
1: Right.
0: She's saying
1: right.
0: women should play in the WNBA.
1: Right.
0: So, and she knows it. She was out the other day with a woman hat on. Woman, you know, and so
1: yeah.
0: she's pretty much, she goes, I don't care what they say.
1: Right.
0: I'm right. There's nothing right. controversial. Right. I'm saying women should do it.
1: Right.
0: Because you need the, we said it probably 8, 9, 10 years ago. We said it's really incredible with the radical transgender movement that it seems like only men are out there. Where are the women out there saying this is wrong? Were they that intimidated to come out and state that men should not be playing in women's sports and men are not women? And so when you had I can't think of her name, the swimmer, when she came out, Riley Gaines, mm-hmm. when she came out and said it, it was huge. And when other women follow her, it was huge. And when who was the woman that was fired because she was against men in women's prisons?
1: Yeah, forget her name.
0: She's, I remember she was a lesbian activist.
1: Yes, she was LGBTQ activist and was part of a committee.
0: Yeah.
1: In fact, and she spoke out about these men who were claiming to be transgender and then being transferred to women's prisons and were committing rape. And they kicked her off of the committee. Yeah. She was fired.
0: And for Martina Navratilova to come out against it.
1: Yeah.
0: And what's her name? The author.
1: J.K. Rowling
0: to mm-hmm. come out against it. And she's just blunt. And you've got to be blunt. You don't sit there and go, well, you know, I understand that. No, you're wrong.
1: You're wrong.
0: And then you need to come out and go, you don't give a damn about transgenders.
1: Yeah.
0: Don't just sit there and defend yourself. Attack. They're absolutely wrong on these issues. 100%. They're wrong.
1: Yep.
0: And everything that they claim is false. Hit them on it and hit them on it strong. But Phil Collins.
1: Yeah.
0: Oh, my God. He's just, you know, when he starts, you know, saying, you know, he's got a song about America, Fat People with Guns. And all I could think of is he's been talking about how he destroyed his life with Piers Morgan with alcohol.
1: Right.
0: You know, people in glass houses shouldn't be throwing stones.
1: Right.
0: You know, and that's not, you know, if you see me, that's not a muffin top. I want to make that clear. That's not a muffin top that you see if you see me out somewhere. Those are simply all my semi-automatic in my waist holsters.
1: Right. Actually, I have fat guns. It's a true story. I do. They're fat. Sorry. They're just fat guns.
0: Well, look, we need to have size isn't everything.
1: I try and tell them that. There's no conceal and carry with these boys, I'm telling you, right now.
0: You have a printing problem, huh?
1: You couldn't conceal these in a house.
0: But I mean, it's just so childish. Fat people with guns. That's America. I'm Phil Collins. You need to shut up, dude. I mean, and by the way, I want him to say it, but the fact is for his, for his own reputation as a great singer.
1: Yeah.
0: See, for me, the first time I heard Phil Collins.
1: Yeah.
0: Mm-hmm. Actually sing mm-hmm. was, and I didn't know it was him, was on Steve Hackett's first album mm-hmm. when Steve Hackett was still with Genesis, mm-hmm. Voyage of the Acolyte, which is a great album. Mm-hmm. And he's just, you know, the stuff, you know, you compare the Motown stuff he did to compare to that, it's completely different genre. I mean, completely different universes, but extremely talented. But the fact is, you look like somebody who's just old and bitter by saying America's fat people with guns for America who supported the daylights out of your career. It's just a dumb move to make PR-wise. I don't want him to, for his own sake, if I knew him, if you're going to have criticism, sound intelligent. Just don't name call.
1: Right, exactly.
0: You know, sound intelligent.
1: You sound like a bitter old man.
0: Right. But I have no problem with celebrities speaking up. I want them to.
1: Yeah.
0: Especially the crazier the celebrity is, the more I want them to speak.
1: Yeah.
0: Especially on politics.
1: Yeah.
0: So we can tear it apart.
1: Yep. I'm not saying my guns are fat, but when they go to sit down at a movie theater, they sit next to everyone.
0: I'm looking for a low-carb gun.
1: I don't have any slim guns.
0: I don't even know what that means. A low gun.
1: I don't have any slim guns anymore. It just happens, you know.
0: With age.
1: With age.
0: I need a bigger intimidation.
1: Yeah. Sorry, they don't get a holster. That's what happens.
0: He pulls out the perp goes, oh my God, it's a cannon.
1: Yeah. I mean, these guns need a seatbelt extender. It's that bad.
0: You know, the thing is, when you see, for example, like a Clint Eastwood movie and he pulls out some huge gun you know, with one hand.
1: 44 Magnum.
0: Yeah, and it's like, you know how heavy those things are?
1: Most powerful gun in the world.
0: How heavy?
1: Yeah.
0: You know.
1: Yeah, oh, yeah, I do.
0: You know, and it's like, you know.
1: I've shot one.
0: And that's why you see, you know, most people, you know, yeah. don't shoot the gun with one hand.
1: Yeah, no, you
0: shoot
1: don't.
0: Shoot it with two hands.
1: Yeah. No, actually, I had a couple of guys help me hold it. I had to do that with my fat guns, too. Hey, can you guys mind coming over to my lane for a second?
0: Maybe that's what he meant. Yeah. Not fat people with guns, but fat guns with people.
1: Could be. Maybe you got it wrong.
0: I have no idea how we get into these conversations.
1: Well, if he's going to make stupid comments, right. So am I.
0: It's exactly. and me too.
1: Yeah.
0: That's the Me Too movement. If they're stupid, we'll be stupid too.
1: Sure.
0: We are Red Eye Radio.
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2: 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Typically, the highest rates across major segments are paid for loads negotiated on Sundays, and the highest volume of loads for all segments is seen on Mondays, also the weekday that tends to be the best for flatbed negotiations, yielding the best rates. Owner-operators tend to have less negotiation strength on Tuesday, which shows the lowest weekday spread between brokers' offered rates and actual paid rates. Broker offers tend to rise by Wednesday, as the end of the week is in sight. This day also seems optimal for the 3 o'clock hustle, so called for its reliance on that afternoon time of day, when brokers are getting nervous, to improve negotiation strength. 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
0: And we are Red Eye Radio. He's Eric Carly, and I'm Gary McNamara. And finally, the last thing about any celebrity out there. Oh, man.
1: Yeah, what?
0: To Happy Day star Anson Williams, please don't go full Geraldo on us. See that story? Fox had it. He's my yearly reminder to every baby boomer. Never let anyone diminish us because of our age. And then he went topless on Instagram.
1: Okay.
0: In a number of photos to show us his topless 77-year-old body.
1: Do you know what will diminish you because of your age? A topless photo of yourself. Very quickly, it will diminish you.
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11: News. I'm Deborah Valentine. Isaias is now downgraded to a post-tropical cyclone, according to the National Hurricane Center, after making landfall Friday night near Destin, Florida, as a Category 2 hurricane. Torrential rain, high winds have resulted in hundreds of thousands of power outages. President Trump assures he and his team are monitoring the situation.
16: We have it under control, but we're watching very, very closely. Alabama.
11: The system is affecting Alabama, then Tennessee. Simon is now a Category 4 hurricane. It's expected to make landfall on Mexico's west central coast early Sunday. In Erie, Pennsylvania, a mass shooting Friday night. The number of those killed has not yet been released. Erie Police Chief Rich Laura says a shooter is among the dead.
17: The suspect is deceased. It appears to be a self-inflicted gunshot wound.
11: An investigation is ongoing. A motive is unclear. 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
0: And he is Eric Carly, and I'm Gary McNamara. 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Just so you don't think that that I'm an ageist. Can an aged,
1: is that actually possible?
0: Can an aged person be an ageist?
1: Well,
0: but when I was talking about Anson Williams, 77, you know, with his top off, and the same thing we told Geraldo Rivera. No, I've always been against. For example, when I lived on the beach in Florida for 3 summers. Right, I was a beach bum. And one thing I learned is that the human body is extremely ugly.
1: Mm-hmm.
0: Most human bodies. Maybe. I know that on Seinfeld, what do they say? 10%, 12% are dateable human beings. Basically, we're an ugly species. And so I've always advocated not for women to go topless on beaches, but for men to put their tops on. And I've had that since I've been in my 20s, because I actually witnessed what is actually on a beach.
1: Yeah.
0: So there you go.
1: Yeah.
0: So it's not an ageist comment directed, because that would hurt me if somebody said, you know, you're an ageist. And then I'd say, I can't be. I'm aged. Speaking of age, this caused an uproar yesterday.
1: Hmm.
0: After a new poll found that an overwhelming majority of baby boomers support increasing taxes to help preserve Social Security. Conservative pundits have been pushing back with sharp criticism of the demographic that has composed a significant portion of the Republican Party's voter base. In a survey from the Cato Institute, 89% of Americans over the age of 65 said Social Security benefits should be protected, even if it meant higher taxes for younger workers. What? Why are we being singled out? Everybody else thinks the same way. Well, let's get it from billionaires. Oh, wait a minute. All right. I'm safe here with my opinion.
1: Yeah.
0: I believe that increased taxes should support my lavish Social Security benefits by taxing billionaires. There, that settles it.
1: Right. Well, let's tax the billionaires so we can all get $27 more a month. That'll teach those billionaires, and I'll be so much happier. My life will change drastically.
0: Some conservatives said things like this, just as it is in boomers' fault that the politicians stole their Social Security or that leftists of all generation voted for the politicians who did it, it's not the responsibility of the generations that follow to make up for it by giving up more of their incomes. I don't know what the steal is.
1: Yeah, I don't know.
0: Yeah, I don't know what the using the term steal.
1: Hmm.
0: All the money, you know.

0: also on the people were going bonkers. Political commentator Matt Walsh said stealing from young families to pay much higher net worth boomers is immoral and ridiculous. Young families already have to deal with an economy where everything is more expensive than it was for boomers at the same age. Older people clamoring to raise taxes on the young on top of that is just perverse. So there you go.
1: Yeah. Hmm.
0: You know, they make the claim that everybody who is older is well off, and that's not the case, though. There's a ton of people. Ton of people who are barely making it on Social Security. Now, we disagree with it. We have been saying that it should be privatized for the longest time.
1: Yeah,
0: and
1: Look,
0: we already know what they're going to do.
1: Right.
0: Doesn't matter what the poll is. We know what they're going to do.
1: Yeah.
0: And even though the bipartisan committee has not been put together to study Social Security, we know what they're going to do.
1: Mm-hmm. Mm-hmm.
0: The things they're going to do in the future is they will raise the cap.
1: Yeah.
0: That'll keep it going for a couple
1: right.
0: of more
1: right.
0: Years on it.
1: Right.
0: They probably will means test eventually.
1: Eventually.
0: Will means test. And if they raise the amount, they'll raise the amount on the employer, what the employer pays, not the actual person.
1: Yeah, they'll start there eventually, maybe down the road. I mean, further down the road, long after you and I are gone, they may go after the individual, but they always go after big business first. And it will also be small business, of course.
0: Right. And the whole point is they believe, as we said earlier, one of the biggest lies that the left has said for the longest time is that when they tax the corporations, we punish those evil corporations. When we all know they pass it on to the consumer. Yet Democrats love that, and Democrats do look at people that vote for them and say they're complete idiots.
1: Yeah.
0: We're putting a stealth tax on the poor. It hurts the poor the most.
1: Right.
0: And it's a stealth tax.
1: Yep.
0: And we get away with it by focusing on their jealousy and envy. And their jealousy and envy clouds the reality of economics.
1: Yeah.
0: But no, you know. Let me find a moral way to do it.
1: Hmm.
0: You know, in the old days, when people got old, the family would take them in and take care of them. This is a way for young people to take care of the old people by paying more.
1: Yes.
0: See, this is all you young people need to be paying a lot more for me because I'm old. And in society, we used to take care of our old people.
1: It's the right thing to do.
0: It's the right thing to do. Right.
1: And with more experience in this world, I have become a greater proponent of these types of ideas. Because I have learned, I have opened my mind that it is the right thing to do. I grappled for a while, much like Obama did. I evolved, much like Obama did. And now I am at a point in my life, nearly 61, and I believe more and more that the young people should pay not just more, a lot more.
0: Because you have the benefit of our wisdom.
1: Well, you have the benefit of our wisdom. We created this technology, you may have heard of it, AI, that is going to do a lot for you and expand your horizons and opportunities. You will be the wealthiest generation. It is the moral obligation of the wealthiest generation to take care of the oldest generation, that being us. So what we want you to do is fork it over.
0: You know, it's interesting where Matt Walsh says that young families already have to deal with an economy where everything is more expensive than it was for boomers at the same age.
1: Oh, yeah.
0: Actually, the buying power is a lot greater than it was 40, 50 years ago.
1: Mm.
0: We went through way higher. I went through in my youth way higher inflation.
2: that we've seen in the last

0: 5 years, way higher.
1: Yeah. Yeah, so it was crazy.
0: I'm not sure where he's, because there's a couple of statements made by the people. I'm like, could you explain it further to me?
1: I mean, if you're talking about for a generation, that's one thing, but you go back to the
0: By the way, I'm being
1: 70s.
0: Serious, not, I was being serious on that point, not sarcastic like we've been for the last 5 minutes.
1: Yeah, no, it's definitely the late 70s, early 80s. Wow. Insane. I mean, the inflation.
0: Yeah, it was just, you know, it was.
1: I remember it, and I wasn't even paying the bills yet.
0: How much was it? What did you say your parents paid on interest for their mortgage?
1: They, when we, in Del Rio, we had moved off base and they were waiting to close. And they went from, it jumped to like 14%.
0: I thought it did, yeah.
1: It was, it, and I don't remember where it was before that. I want to say 8 or 9% to 14%. And Dad eventually refinanced.
0: Oh, yeah, everybody refinanced.
1: Yeah.
0: Okay, because, all right, look at this. The average annual interest rate for a 30-year fixed mortgage in 1980 was 13.74%.
1: Yeah, that's, my parents were in somewhere in that range.
0: So you're talking about double, you know, we're screaming that mortgage rates could go up. I haven't looked in the last couple of weeks since they raised it like to 7%. So we're talking about almost twice as high interest rates. Now, the point is, you know, my parents bought, you know, the house where my father's still in today, and it's, you know, much bigger house than their first house. But they paid off that first house completely and put a ton down. And I'm sure, like your parents, they refinanced whenever they could. And the house was paid off 4 years ago for it. But I do remember that their interest rate was up there. And every time I think back, I go, oh, it can't be 13, 14%. And then you go back and you actually look, and it was like, yeah, it was actually that high. So it was tough. But the as we've said, if you see what my parents' first home was and everybody's first home was, it was 1,000 square feet or less.
1: Yeah, it was right at just under 1,000 square feet for my parents' first home in San Antonio.
0: Right.
1: And then the one in Del Rio where the interest rate jumped, it was bigger. But you know, Dad kept that property after we left Del Rio. Dad kept it as a rental to kind of regain, you know, a little bit. He was never underwater because he put some money down on that house, but the interest rate was, you know, eating him alive. And then refinanced, once he refinanced, interest rates came down. He refinanced, kept it as a rental property for the longest time. And so made some money off of it. You know, I remember those. I remember the conversation my parents were having. I was in my bedroom with the door open. And I remember them talking about it at the interest rate jumped. I remember it.
0: Well, if they got in, like my parents, I think it was 80 that they bought the new house.
1: Mm-hmm.
0: It was early 1980.
1: Yeah.
0: They were very happy by the time it came to 1981, where the average 30-year fixed mortgage rate hit 18%.
1: Oof. Yeah. Yeah, no, my mom and dad didn't, they got in before that.
0: Yeah, so did mine. They got in because it was early.
1: I forget when they refinanced, but it was after we moved. It was a few years after we moved from Del Rio. Yeah,
0: I think they moved in like April or May of 2018 when they sold the house and moved into the new one.
1: Right.
0: So by the time you got to 1981, 18% inflation.
1: Yeah.
0: It went on for a decade.
1: Oh, it was unreal. It was unreal.
0: And it's interesting because you look at it now and, you know, when even with inflation right now over 2%, it's, you know, we're at 5 years now. Five years going on six.
1: Yeah. And the 30-year mortgage is now over 7. I think I saw it at 7.2.
0: Yeah. Now, I don't know. I can't remember if my parents took out a 15 or a 30. Knowing my father, if he got cheaper interest, he took out a 30. Or he took out a 15.
1: Yeah, I'm not sure where mom and dad were. But Dad ended up making money thanks to, you know, keeping it as a rental. So that was a good thing.
0: Oh, for the old home?
1: Yeah, for the home that they were jumped in, you know, where the interest rate jumped. So
0: right,
1: they recovered nicely.
0: But our final thing on the whole Social Security argument, it's all about what I can get for me.
1: Yeah.
0: So there you go.
1: That's it. That's pretty much it.
0: We are Red Eye Radio.
1: Yeah.
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0: We are Red Eye Radio. He's Eric Cronin, and I'm Gary McNamara. Interesting thing is, I just checked what the rate on a 15-year standard mortgage was in 1980.
1: Yeah.
0: They really didn't offer them.
1: No data available.
0: No data available because they didn't offer them. I'm like, whoa.
1: Yeah.
0: Because I just assumed, I go, okay, if it was lower interest, my father would have probably taken a 15, knowing my father.
1: Yeah.
0: And I just looked it up. It's like, no, there weren't any. Yeah. But I have the solution here.
1: Mm-hmm.
0: Since that study came out from the Cato Institute where the majority of old folk say, tax the young folks so we can keep getting Social Security. Well, look, really the problem, you know, is my father's generation because he was born when Social Security came out in the late 1930s.
1: Yeah, they started the whole thing.
0: So take all 100-year-old homes.
1: 105.
0: 105-year-old homes, okay. And that'll take care of...
1: There you go.
0: Take care of Social Security. You know, and so people having this argument back and forth, but the reality is none of that's going to be done.
1: No.
0: You know, it's going to be raised. No. It's going to be raise the cap.
1: Yep. Go after the rich, go after big business or business. Right. And then, you know, from there, you know, we'll see where it goes.
0: Raise the cap, means test, and which it won't be Social Security anymore. It'll be a welfare program.
1: Yeah. At that point.
0: Yep. At that point.
1: Yep.
0: But that's what they're going to do. Why? It's the easy way that the majority of people will agree.
1: Yep. The populace will say, yep, do it.

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6: Isaias on the move. I'm Deborah Valentine, Fox News. The National Hurricane Center says Isaias is now downgraded to a post-tropical cyclone. Isaias unleashing high winds and rain after making landfall near Destin, Florida as a Category 2 hurricane Friday night. Fox's Caroline Elliott reports from Nevada Beach shortly. But first, here's Senator Rick Scott on the effects.
7: I'm very optimistic that people are listening. But, you know, we're not over this tonight when it passes.
6: And Fox's Caroline Elliott is in Nevada Beach, Florida.
8: The county received 200 calls for help in the last 4 hours that they were not able to get to. Again, this is just the reality of these storms. When that wind is that dangerous, that rain is really that significant, it's just simply not safe for first responders to get onto those roads. But talking with the sheriff, we do know one of those calls was a family of five who had a large tree fall onto their trailer with children inside. Thankfully, volunteers were able to get that family safely out. But again, that's just the reality of these storms. When you're talking about 8 inches of rain in this area during the storm, soil's already saturated.
6: Meanwhile, Simon has now strengthened to a Category 4 hurricane, according to the National Hurricane Center. It's expected to make landfall along Mexico's west central coast early Sunday. Multiple people dead following a mass shooting at a house in Erie, Pennsylvania, Friday evening. Erie Police Chief is Rick Loreth.
9: It's a horrific scene. There was a large loss of life inside that residence and outside that residence.
6: Police say that the suspected shooter is dead. The investigation is ongoing. A motive is unclear. 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
11: That heat's going to be out there for one more day.
12: Temperatures being 30 degrees above average.
0: 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Just click listen, then swipe right and hear the latest news updates on your time. 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
6: Ahead of the midterms, President Trump spoke at a rally in Syracuse, New York, Friday, where he shared his praises for the state's Republican gubernatorial candidate, Bruce Blakeman.
13: President Trump praising New York GOP gubernatorial candidate, Nassau County Executive Bruce Blakeman.
14: Bruce Blakeman will get your act together.
13: Saying Blakeman will pass tax cuts and reduce energy bills if elected, and again, asking voters to pretend he's on the ballot.
14: When I'm on the ballot, we win everything. When I'm not on the ballot, 48% of you don't vote.
13: The president and Blakeman telling the crowd GOP leadership has led to strides in manufacturing and a drop in violent crime.
15: We have to elect Republican members of the Congress and keep the majority.
13: Blakeman faces the state's Democratic incumbent governor, Kathy Hochul. Kristen Goodwin, Fox News.
6: President Trump naming a new press secretary. Fox's Jared Halpern has more from the White House.
16: The president says he's appointed Katie Zachariah as White House press secretary, filling the position left vacant since the departure of Caroline Levitt in August. Zachariah is a senior communications advisor to the Trump Media and Technology Group that runs Truth Social. She was also a spokesperson for the Department of Homeland Security and is a frequent conservative commentator on cable news outlets, including the Fox News Channel. In a social media post, the president writes he is confident Zachariah will deliver strong results for the country, saying she has the respect of and will work fantastically well with the media, the American people, and the administration. At the White House, Jared Halpern, Fox News.
6: Two powerful 7.7 and 6.6 magnitude earthquakes and a series of aftershocks roiled southern Panama Friday afternoon, collapsing buildings near the epicenter and prompting evacuations all across the country. Panamanian President Jose Raul Moreno said authorities had not documented anyone killed as of Friday evening, although he cautioned that may change. I'm Deborah Valentine. This is Fox News.
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0: Now, it's Red Eye Radio. Gary McNamara and Eric Hurley talk about everything from politics to social issues and news of the day. Whether you're up late or you're just starting your day, Welcome to the show from the Relief Factor Studios. 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
20: All across America, we are Red Eye Radio. He is Eric Harley, and I'm Gary McNamara. Hello.
2: Hello.
20: So, yeah, one of our listeners sent us, or I think posted on X about what Boy George had to say about, you know, how he is going to remember October 7th. And you and I were just sitting here before our pre-show meeting saying, think about it. I mean, who would have ever thought that we would sit there and say, okay, I agree with Boy George.
2: Yeah.
20: Oh, Deborah Messing yesterday. In fact, there's a couple of stories out on her now, supporting the Republican candidate.
2: Yeah.
20: Mr. Blakeman in New York against Kathy Hochul.
2: Right.
20: Thinks Democrats are destroying New York City. Who would have ever seen that? Yeah. At times, now, I haven't heard him speak in a while. And I don't agree with everything that they agree with, but I'm agreeing with them more. Johnny Rotten.
2: Stephen A. Smith.
20: Stephen A. Smith, yeah. Michael Rappaport.
2: Lady Gaga.
20: Bill Maher.
2: Ed Sheeran, whoever he is.
20: Now, I haven't seen anything I've agreed with Grandma Gaga.
2: No.
20: Right. Grandma Gaga is Madonna, by the way.
2: You know
20: people
2: what?
20: Don't know that.
2: I thought about that when we talked about Lady Gaga. I always think about Grandma Gaga, and I thought, might there be a moment? I'm just going to throw the possibility out there because you never know. I wouldn't have suspected Deborah Messing. I didn't follow the Will and Grace thing. I didn't really. I quit watching primetime TV back when, before Cosby went to prison. And so it was a long time ago. And I just, you know, I never followed the, you know, I know who she is. Always assume far left, you know. And I don't really put any kind of judgment one way or the other or really care much about it. But it's notable because if you know that who she's supported in the past, Cynthia Nixon, for governor.
20: Yeah, exactly.
2: You know,
20: Cynthia Nixon is as far left as you can get.
2: Well, but we made the point when we talked about it yesterday and you said she voted for Cynthia Nixon. Cynthia Nixon actually made some points during the debate.
20: Yeah, she did.
2: That were like, okay, hold on a second. This isn't just throwing out accusations or names or anything like this. Not that I would support Cynthia Nixon, but we thought, wait a minute, she was formidable in that moment, to the extent that I guess someone without that experience could be, and she was a serious candidate. I wouldn't say a serious threat to her opponent, but a serious candidate, and brought up some very solid points during the debates. And so, you know, you look at where we are now, and you and I often wonder this when we go through election cycles, you know, the whole silent majority thing. But the silent, I don't know, you can't say majority, just for the left, only on the left. There has to be a massive silent movement. And by that, I mean people who think that if I say something, for Deborah Messing to go out and say, I'm supporting the, not the Green Party candidate, not the independent that nobody knows that's running and has 20 followers, the Republican candidate is a huge deal. And I thought to myself, is there this growing number of people that are rank and file Democrats that are saying to themselves, you know what? I may not go down the Trump road. I may not go down the MAGA road. But on certain elections, there are Republicans that make a hell of a lot more sense than Democrats. I'm just asking a question. I have no idea. If I were a betting man, and I am, I would bet that no, it's not the case. It's not a great number of them. But I could be wrong about that. There certainly could be a growing number of them. And for Messing to be pretty forward about it, then Boy George, you know, and how he's going to commemorate,
20: you know,
2: October 7th, which we here in the Central time zone of the U.S. just entered. And now, you know, all of these, but how many different celebrities have we seen, high profile individuals that have, I won't say made the turn because I have no idea where they're going to be long term on what issues or what candidates. But Deborah Messing has to know, someone like Deborah Messing has to know that if you speak out against the Democrat, if you just say, I'm not going to vote, if she had just said, I'm not going to vote because I don't support the Democratic candidate and I won't vote for a Republican, that would have been a big deal to me. Because the mob is going to come at your door. They're going to be, you know, you're going to be canceled at that point. And I don't know how active her career is. I think Will and Grace has been off the air for many years, but I you know, I don't follow her career. But certainly that would have been enough to get the mob, you know, on their feet and cut her out of the herd
20: What liberals. Deborah Messing had to say yesterday because she got flack for it.
2: Yeah.
20: She defended her decision to support Trump-backed Republican Bruce Blakeman for governor of New York on Tuesday. The Will and Grace actress wrote in a lengthy Instagram post that while she has been a Democrat her whole life and for years, her focus has been on voting rights, the gay community, and gun control, she is increasingly concerned about the quality of life in New York City. I stand by every one of those principles, adding, what has changed is how I feel about the city and the state I dearly love. By the way, nothing has changed with the Democrats over the last couple of decades in New York as to the direction that they're going.
2: No.
20: There's no difference 20 years ago, 10 years ago, 5 years ago, or now.
2: Nope.
20: It's been on the exact same path.
2: Yep.
20: What? Did she eventually feel it? Are there people that she knows that can't afford to live in New York City anymore? But this is, again, the warning that we gave to Republicans and the administration way back in January of 25.
2: Yeah.
20: When the president took over.
2: Mm-hmm.
20: And that was pay attention to prices.
2: Yeah. Right.
20: Don't just think that you can sit there and go, the economy is great, the economy is great, and prices aren't. Because you're now getting to the point. You know, I go back to that study that was done back in 2008, 2009, remember that?
2: Mm.
20: When they found out that even liberals, when gas prices got so high.
2: Oh, yeah. Summer of 2008.
20: Yeah.
2: Because oil prices were at the highest they've ever been, $147 a barrel. Yeah. And even California liberals were, well, it was liberals, but I think there was another poll that showed even some California liberals, rank and file, were saying drill, baby, drill.
20: Yeah. They said it's more important to drill than climate change. And that was across the political spectrum.
2: Yeah.
20: And even they asked people, are you liberal? Which even back then, a lot of people don't want to answer.
2: Right. Yeah.
20: Maybe now they do. Well, no, they don't anymore. I'm not liberal. I'm a communist.
2: Yeah.
20: Don't call me a liberal. How right. dare you insult me? I'm a communist.
2: Right.
20: They write here, in the past, Messing has supported candidates like former President Joe Biden, Hillary Clinton, and Cynthia Nixon before she endorsed the Republican Nassau County executive. She has frequently criticized Donald Trump. But this is what, again, you know, prices can do. The problem is, as we said yesterday, if you believe that prices are going to go down if Democrats take office, they're going to spend a lot more money.
2: Right.
20: And we don't have it. But, you know, right. And by the way, we'll give you an example of you know, what our future, you know, could be like.
2: Yeah.
20: You know, you see the situation in France right now with the riots and everything
2: else.
20: Oh,
2: man.
20: And it's like, you know, they talk about, well, these riots are about, we need more money for education. It's like, no, these are the leftists and the leftist unions now, knowing that there's no more money to spend.
2: Right. We've seen this before from France. Remember when they did the, they cut back on the retirement? And the young people said, you know, they changed the age limit or the age of benefits for retirement, and the young people just went crazy.
20: Listen, this year, this is really interesting. I know I'm not someone choosing between rent and groceries. So talking about herself.
2: Right, right.
20: But many of the people who make New York what it is, small business owners, teachers, nurses, and young people trying to start their lives here are struggling with the high cost of living, and policies like congestion pricing are making it difficult to afford. Now, what I find interesting is, you know, we've pounded on the congestion pricing for the longest time.
2: Right.
20: You know, wait, how long? When did that first come up? A decade ago?
2: Oh, yeah.
20: Maybe even that long ago?
2: Yeah, yeah.
20: But as we have said, for example, the price of electricity in New York is double what it is in Texas, the average price.
2: Yeah.
20: Roughly 30 cents per kilowatt hour, where it's 15 cents in Texas. Double. That's got nothing to do with Trump or the Republicans.
2: That's state policy.
20: That's all state policy. And I think what you see here is somebody like Deborah Messing saying, all right, I still don't like what's going on in the national level, or I can't stand Trump because he's mean and wishes to blow up all of California. Or have Iran blow up all of California. Let me even exaggerate that a lot more than what he actually said.
2: Right.
20: But because I know what he was trying to say. Everybody knows he's not going to. Doesn't want Iran to blow up San Francisco or whatever. I do believe he was making a point, but that's what happens when he gets off script.
2: Right.
20: And the political part of it is that you can't win that one.
2: No.
20: You can't win that one. You can, you know, and so don't go off script.
2: Right.
20: Don't go off script. Don't do ad lib, but that's ridiculous. As I've said, I'm amazed I even brought it up because I said, what, a long time ago, I don't pay attention to what Trump says anymore. I pay attention to what he does.
2: The actions.
20: Yeah, the actions. Yeah. What he says is meaningless to me now because it goes all over the place. And when he goes off script, you have no idea where he's going to go. But Deborah Messing basically is saying, I know the difference between what the federal government's doing under Trump and what my legislature and governor is doing in New York.
2: Mm-hmm.
20: And they're responsible for the incredible cost of living in New York. It's not Trump, even though I hate him because he's a meanie, but this isn't his fault. That's really interesting because you see, for example, I don't know how close the Minnesota race is because of the fraud right now for Senate and governor. I know governor's race was getting closer. And so you look at something like that and you go, whoa. You know, in Texas, I have, you know, If the polls are true for Tallarico, or if it's even close for Abbott, you sit there and go, what the hell's your problem?
2: Yeah.
20: You've got property tax reduction like you can't believe.
2: Yeah.
20: In the state of Texas over the last couple of years.
2: Yeah.
20: You know, what is it you're bitching about in the state of Texas?
2: Right.
20: Specifically, what is it?
2: Right.
20: In New York, I can see it. In Minnesota, with the fraud, I can see Democrats and independents saying this is unacceptable. In Texas, what is it? He's offered no solutions. Tallarico, you see the story where he's disappeared? They haven't seen him in a week?
2: Yeah.
20: Has it made an appearance at all?
2: Mm-hmm. Yeah, well, his ads are playing. The anti-Tallarico ads, I think they're PAC ads that are playing right now. And they're straight to the point and brutal. Like we are. You should be. Demonstrate how radical these individuals are and what they have actually said in their own words. And those ads that I've seen do nothing but that. They quote him.
20: And the interesting thing is, she's looking specifically, her beef is New York City.
2: Yeah.
20: But then again, what New York City is feeling exactly with electricity prices, you see across the board in New York State.
2: Right.
20: That's still there.
2: Right.
20: But she's talking about the specific policies, which is really Mamdani.
2: Yeah. Yeah.
20: In the direction that he wants to go, but she's looking at it from the state level saying, maybe she's saying the state shouldn't be bailing them out. Maybe there should be some type of fiscal responsibility.
2: You know, I wondered about that yesterday, if there is more to her message that she just hasn't said yet, that she feels like, wait a minute, no. You know, you shouldn't ask the working class families of the rest of the state to pay for what's going on in New York City. And things are just going through the roof in New York City. I mean, that's where she's from.
20: And then she said she's become increasingly concerned about public safety, saying that the violence we see on our streets and subways frightens me. So does she hear the defund the police, the defund the military, which is coming from the DSA and saying we can't be going there? And so I'm not looking for moderate Democrats because there are no moderate Democrats.
2: No.
20: So I've got to look and go, all right, Blakeman.
2: Yeah.
20: Trump endorsed Blakeman.
2: Yeah. Yeah. Well, because again, and you know, as we start October 7th here, the anniversary of the atrocities, I have been saying from the beginning that night, I said, on one side, radicals, on the other side, everybody else. No more, there's no more of this in between, in the middle, both, you know, we, both sides, middle ground, blah, blah, blah, blah, blah, come together, find common ground. There is none of that. There isn't. And it's not just between the anti-Semites or even worse, groups like Hamas who are committing these attacks. It is political. You're either with the radicals or you're not. And if you're not, sitting on the sidelines isn't the answer.
20: I just wonder, though, you look at it, because we're talking about the number of people that are known as liberals out there and their change. And I'm thinking, you know, can the Republicans eventually get the baby vote? Because if you look at it, Johnny Resnick, goo-goo, you know, said, I'm not going to do politics in my concerts. And then you have Gaga.
2: Right.
20: And the fact that she's been called a Zionist because she's against the racism of anti-Semitism.
2: It's time for babies to wake up and get out there and do their thing, do their part.
20: All you've got to get is Lamal from that 80s band Kaja Goo Goo, and you got the Goo Goo Gaga Goo Goo vote.
2: There you go, right there.
20: Yep.
2: Nurseries everywhere.
20: Yep. We are Red Eye Radio.
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20: We are Red Eye Radio. He is Eric Carly, and I'm Gary McNamara. Good morning. Oh, what did I do with it? I had it here.
2: What'd you do with it? Where'd it go?
20: Oh, jeez.
2: Where is it?
20: It was my favorite tweet.
2: Oh, yeah.
20: X post yesterday.
2: Yeah.
20: That said, wow, the problem is, even if Los Angeles and San Diego get taken out, Colorado, the Rockies still can't win the National League West.
2: Oh, wow. All right. Yeah. No, we don't want the enemy attacking California.
20: And neither does Trump.
2: Yeah.
20: Because
2: the enemy is California.
20: Well, actually, California is so radical.
2: Yeah.
20: That we're very fearful that they'll take out Iran.
2: Well, I'm wondering if the new Ayatollah might come out and go, man, that Newsom is a total radical. Way too radical.
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6: News. I'm Roxanne Evans. Multiple people are dead following a mass shooting in Erie, Pennsylvania, Friday evening. Police Chief Rick Laura.
8: Our hearts are with the victims, their families, and everyone affected by this tragedy. There are no words that can be adequately expressed the magnitude of the loss of life here.
6: Laura says the shooter died from a self-inflicted gunshot wound. The investigation is ongoing. President Trump says Russia will supply tons of diesel to help ease soaring fuel prices.
14: We need oil for the world. And this is diesel, which is what we need. So we're very happy to get it.
6: Well, critics warn it could also send new revenue to Moscow as the war in Ukraine continues. Isaias made landfall Friday night, hammering the Gulf Coast with strong winds and flooding. It's been downgraded and continues to move north. 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
20: And he is Eric Harley and I'm Gary McNamara. One of our favorite men on the street interviews. Coming up in just 1 minute.
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20: Oops, we saw this story yesterday, but just never got to it. And I saw the audio had come out today from Fox. Yeah. This was festival goers in liberal Tacoma Park, Maryland, are asked whether they'd be willing to give up their homes if the government decided the property was needed to house others. And the answer's all over the map. Are you ready?
2: I'm ready.
20: Hey, here we go.
13: I mean, if we were all doing it, I'd be so gay. Do you know what I mean? And who's coming to me? Is this a decision I'm making through democratic means? Then yes. Yes, I would be so game. If I voted for it, sure.
15: I don't know that I would necessarily love it, but I mean, if it was something that was beneficial, I'd at least consider it. I mean, unnecessarily. Like I said, nobody wants what they have to be taken away from them, but there is something to be said about, like, you can set up things so that they're available for everybody.
13: Do I want to give it my private? Of course, I want to give it my private property. Are they going to reimburse me fairly? That would be helpful in making my choice.
16: I don't think that's a good idea. But I think the idea of rent stabilization, for example, is an excellent idea where you limit the rate of increase in rent in order to help people stay in their homes.
20: All right. Now, this is the best answer coming up.
2: All right.
20: Ready?
2: All right.
20: Here we go.
17: I think that's a ridiculous idea. It's a fool's errand. The idea that somehow we're going to be better off if the government is in charge of allocating all resources, that sounds

0: the beginning of a new run of squatters. Not that squatters were brand new at that time, but there were people that just found a loophole and became squatters and were living in people's homes. I don't know how you let that go. If you're state legislators, I don't know how you let that go for one second. But this was this idea of being able to live rent-free. By the way, part of that came from the subprime mortgage mess. When people got into homes, and it was astounding how many people got into these homes with no payment down, no down payment, and they got in there and then never made a payment and then were evicted. But the eviction process was taking so long that they went months and months and months and never made a house payment. And it was, you know, this is this mentality that somebody else should pay my, you know, because if we're talking like health care, when that comes up, well, nobody should make a dime off health care. We've actually had callers tell us that. Nobody should make a dime of profit. Well, no, nobody should make a dime of profit off of a shelter or food or water or transportation. Oh, wait, what are we looking at? Communism.
1: Yeah.
0: Where you don't make anything, but nobody makes a profit, and I feel better about that when I have nothing. And the government controls my entire life.
1: You know, we've talked about how people think. You know, whether they connect the dots, whether there's actually critical thinking, or whether their whole worldview is actually determined by a slogan,
0: yeah,
1: or a meme or a paragraph without any specifics, you know, in it at all.
0: Right.
1: And, you know, when I look at the left that hates private monopolies, that, you know, monopolies are, and everything out there is a monopoly. They don't even know how to explain it, but everything's a monopoly.
0: Right.
1: But when you have the clearest example of a human monopoly, which is the federal government. And not only does this monopoly have the ability to take your property through taxes, they have found the loophole, because you might say, yeah, but there's, you have representation in that government.
0: Mm.
1: But they found the loophole to go into massive debt,
0: yeah,
1: to tax people who aren't alive yet. And the left views that as a positive thing.
0: Yeah.
1: And they believe that if they look at a big corporation, because remember, big corporations, if they have competition or not, the left views as a monopoly.
0: Yeah.
1: There's nothing that comes close to the ability of government to be a monopoly. Nothing.
0: Right.
1: There's nothing that comes close in our society. And yet they believe that monopoly actually is the most efficient and productive way to allocate resources in a society. You cannot be a critical thinking person and actually say, look, I'm open to all ideas here. You know, what is a monopoly and why do I believe? Because you could ask me that. Why do I believe that the private sector works better? Competition.
0: Yeah. Right.
1: Competition that drives everything.
0: Right. It works better because of failure. The fear, right, of failure. If you're going to compete in the marketplace as a business, you're going to have to, you know, first of all, you're going to have to make sure you have inventory or be able to supply services or whatever it is going to be. But beyond that, you're going to have to know what your competition is doing at every single moment. Two prime examples are the two top retailers right now in America, Amazon and Walmart. And when you think about, Amazon started with a guy selling books in his garage, you know, and then all of a sudden he's competing on a legitimate level with Walmart. I don't know that anybody saw that coming. For years, Amazon didn't make a penny of profit. I don't know that anybody saw that, but Jeff Bezos had that

0: vision and was able to leverage everything ultimately into a business that is now not just here domestically great or big. It's a global business, and Walmart is now trying to play his game on the e-commerce level. If you don't know competition, if you don't know your competition, what's out there in the marketplace, if you're not constantly aware of that, then you'll fail. That fear of failure and that competition is what works for the marketplace and works for the consumer.
1: So number one is competition. There's actually two here. Number one is competition. And number two is you are much more immediately accountable for the money that you spend than in government.
0: Oh, yeah.
1: You think about government, good God, Congress, Senate, all their pet projects that they want.
0: Right.
1: Are those projects? Is the government money, when a senator says, I'm bringing the bacon home, is that bacon the most efficient way to use taxpayer dollars? Or is it something that helps keep somebody reelected? And whether it actually works or not, whether the government spending actually works or not, doesn't matter. It's the fact that, you know, the TV stations will say, you know, the for example, when you look at, I'll give a perfect example. When you look at New York and Hochul and the legislature giving out $500 checks because they caused electricity prices to skyrocket through the roof, mm-hmm. where electricity prices are double what they are in the state of Texas.
0: Yeah. Yeah.
1: They caused it.
0: Right.
1: And then they come back and go, all right, let's give you $500, you know, before election time. Because we caused this to happen.
0: Right.
1: Nothing like that can happen when you have competition and more accountability for the money that you spend in any type of human endeavor.
0: And make no mistake, from November 4th on, they don't care. There won't be any more checks until the next election cycle, maybe. But you're on your own. Now, this is all to, they know the mistakes they've made. All this is coming back on their internals, all of it. And they're seeing it. It's well, what do we do? Well, we'll just write people a check. It's the oldest game in politics.
1: When you see, and this is outside the business portion of it, but not necessarily because they help destroy so many businesses. When you saw what happened during COVID, when they made so many of these decisions without actually having the science behind it.
0: Right.
1: And then when the science started coming out, government, liberals especially, for their willing or their wanting to control,
0: mm-hmm.
1: kept things going in our society that were absolutely unacceptable in the United States of America.
0: Yep. They ignored real information that was coming out so that they could maintain control of people and businesses. And this is something they've been trying to get control of. They saw COVID as the greatest opportunity for them to do that. They wanted to control language through social media. They were doing that for the longest time. Just go back and look at the Twitter files and then ask Zuckerberg what they were doing over at Facebook during the 2020 election cycle. Look at all of these things that they wanted to control. COVID was the perfect opportunity because you couldn't see it. You didn't know it. Everybody was wearing masks. All of a sudden, the world looked very scary, and they loved that, except for the fact that they weren't wearing the masks. Why? Because, not because they were hypocrites. They didn't buy the science. The governor of California didn't buy the science. He didn't believe in it, but he knew he could control other people. And that was has been a part of the left, and they thought it was the perfect opportunity. And ultimately, thank God, it failed. But they still control people with fear. The world is ending. Climate change.
1: And the entity that does the most damage because of their monopoly status and they're wanting power and control over your lives has convinced the American public that the that businesses involved in competition each and every day and much more accountable for the money that they spend.
0: Yeah.
1: Are the reason that you have your problems today. Yeah. And they look at the public believing them and go, these people are a bunch of suckers.
0: Yeah.
1: Yep. That's what they think.
0: Yep.
1: We are Red Eye Radio.
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1: We are Red Eye Radio. He's Eric Cronin. I'm Gary McNamara. And you know, really, the incredible thing we've talked about. I know Jonathan Turley wrote about it also, but the new polls out there showing that support for K through 12 education, one of the lowest levels ever. People completely dissatisfied. School choice, they want it.
0: Yeah.
1: But you talk about a monopoly.
0: Mm-hmm.
1: You know, you talk about and the wanting for the monopoly and the Democratic Party pushing for it year after year. After year after year, and now even in blue states, they're saying, well, wow, we've got to start. Well, why do you think that happened? Why does anybody put an ounce of trust in a government monopoly and their belief that they have the ability to allocate resources better than the private market? There's no evidence to show that. It's exactly the reverse. Mm.
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3: Dangerous conditions. I'm Roxanne Evans. Hurricane Isaias made landfall as a Cat 2, bringing more than a foot of rain in Florida. As it marches farther inland, strong winds and heavy rain persist, leaving many without power. Fox Weather's Robert Ray in Destin, Florida.
4: It's really ramped up, and I got to tell you, the winds were just kicking, and we had a little lull, but hey, here we go again on cue with these heavy winds coming through here in Destin, and the rain as well. So you got to brace yourself. We are on high ground on the second floor of a parking garage. We started to feel some of that storm surge come in over the beach. We all had to retreat from that. A bunch of jellyfish actually got pushed up on the white sands of the beaches here in Destin.
3: Isaias has since weakened into a post-tropical cyclone. Florida Governor Ron DeSantis declared a state of emergency across 25 counties. Homeland Security Secretary Mark Wayne Mullen criticizing New York City's immigration policies following the ICE shooting of a Dominican man in the Bronx.
5: 28-year-old Oscar Belgal is in federal custody after being shot in the neck on Thursday by ICE agents who were trying to arrest him. Shortly after the incident, New York City Mayor Zoran Mamdani called for ICE to be abolished.
24: New York City will not stand by while ICE agents shoot New Yorkers.
5: Homeland Security Secretary Mark Wayne Mullen responded.
25: Well, Mayor, if you abolish ICE, who's going to take your criminals off the streets of your own town? Who's going to take the murderers and the thieves and the gangbangers?
5: Mullen says ICE agents did not know the man's 5-year-old son was in the vehicle when they opened fire. The child was unharmed. In New York City, Tanya J. Powers, Fox News.
3: Two powerful earthquakes rocked Panama Friday, sending residents to the streets. The first was a 7.7 magnitude. Several hours later, a 6.6 quake. 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
3: President Trump reportedly given more options for striking Iran, but says he chose not to for now. During a Columbus Day celebration at the White House, the president once again claiming that the war with Iran will be ending soon.
29: They have no military, they have no Navy, they have no Air Force, they have no anti-aircraft things. They have. We took out yesterday 28 million barrels. I think we took out more than we've ever taken out at any time, including before the war with the Hormuz Strait.
3: The president now says he does not plan on launching any new strikes on Iran before the midterm elections in November. The war started more than 7 months ago with little progress on a diplomatic solution as both sides remain far apart in their demands. The Pentagon announcing the firing squad execution of the man convicted of carrying out the Fort Hood shooting would be live streamed. But Vice President J.D. Vance suggested that may not be final.
30: I've seen his announcements. I don't think
6: that's actually going to happen. Let's sort of see what I think it's going to happen in December when he's executed. But what I try to remind people is, look, this is a guy who committed, in my view, the worst terrorist attack on American soil outside of 9/11.
3: Well, the Fort Hood shooting left 13 people dead and 32 injured at the Texas military base in 2009. And some Texas landowners in the Big Bend region of the state have managed to slow construction of President Trump's border wall down to a crawl. Many of them say the wall is a waste of money since there aren't many border crossings there. Others say the wall will do extensive environmental damage. They have been refusing to cooperate with government surveyors, protesting at county meetings, and gearing up for court battles. The border wall is one of President Trump's signature infrastructure projects aimed at cutting illegal immigration. I'm Roxanne Evans, and this is Fox News.
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11: How did I lose weight? And I did lean right here. I did. I love this stuff. 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
27: 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Gary McNamara and Eric Harley talk about everything from politics to social issues and news of the day. 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
1: All across America, we are Red Eye Radio. He is Eric Harley and I'm Gary McNamara. Good morning. Hello. All right, so one of the things we're talking about, you know, with the election coming up, and as you said, you know, I think one of the best things, just the way that you put it, and it was a couple of weeks back, and you said, look, anything the Republican Party is doing, you know, is fixable.
0: Right.
1: Where the Democrats are going is not fixable.
0: Right.
1: And we look and wonder, for all that we believe the Republican Party has done wrong in this administration, again, it's fixable and it's not close to where the Democratic Party wants to go.
0: Mm-hmm.
1: So we talked yesterday about the fact that, you know, that, you know, Trump's out there trying to get his base going. I go, why wouldn't his base vote Republican?
0: Yeah, right.
1: Even if you're not, let's say, because I'm probably, I don't even know what the percentage is, probably 60 to 70% in favor of what the Republicans do. And there's a ton of stuff I disagree with. You know, yeah. And what I disagree with is when they move closer towards socialism.
0: Right, right, yeah.
1: And I don't care who the person is. You know, we're not tribal here on the show.
0: No.
1: We're not tribal to a personality. We never have been. If I vote for you and you do something that I disagree with, I'll criticize you that day if I voted for you the day before. The right. fact that people find that incredibly offensive boggles my mind. You're there to do my bidding. You're not there to become a celebrity. You're not there for me to bow down before you and say, you're the greatest ever. Because I know in the history of the United States, you're going to be gone. And what's important? Important is what the actual law is and what the Constitution states.
0: The work that you have done remains. And yes. if you talk about executive orders, those can be turned over quicker than any act of Congress. Although acts of Congress can also be turned over.
1: Everything can be turned over. It's harder
0: Supreme,
1: to do.
0: Supreme Court,
1: yeah.
0: you know, decisions can be turned around. There can be, there can be change, but our founders made it harder for that change for a reason. They made it difficult for, it should be slow, but the tendencies, the ideas that they promote, where you want to, if you're on in the Republican Party, kick the door open for the left to take over, because at some point the left will control the White House,
1: right,
0: and probably both chambers on Capitol Hill again, and then you look at what they want to do, what the Republican Party wants to do. I'm not saying I can deal with. I'm saying it can be dealt with. There are ways to change it. The left is not going to change. This is a culture now that is deeply embedded into the radical left, and the radical left will lead the Democratic Party
1: right.
0: for our lifetime and beyond.
1: And the one example is, you know, Trump coming to stump for
0: Paxton. Yeah.
1: And it's like, you know, Paxton, there is no energy. I was reading this the other day. There is no energy. And so Trump needs to come down to solidify the base.
0: Yeah.
1: Well, then you're not a good Republican, or you're not a good conservative, because there's stuff I disagree with Paxton on totally.
0: Mm-hmm.
1: Paxton is not a perfect candidate in any manner or way.
0: Right.
1: And I look at some of the things he's doing in the state of Texas. I disagree with them.
0: Right.
1: But I may agree with him 60% of the time. I agree with Tallarico 0% of the time.
0: Yes.
1: Because I know he is an extreme radical who wishes to change the Constitution of the United States. There's something wrong if you call yourself a Republican and you say, well, my excitement level is low. What the hell are you talking about? You know,
0: are you not motivated by the radical left right now?
1: Right. You're not motivated by the things that they wish to do. Everything that we've laid out, everything that they are, that we're against. If the candidate isn't perfect, I'm just not going to vote. I've never thought that way. It's always been, what's the lesser of two evils?
0: Yes.
1: Or what's the greater of the two positives? But I haven't done that in a long, long time.
0: I have to go back.
1: What's the greater of the two positives?
0: I don't know how far you have to go back on that one.
1: I think about 1862.
0: Yeah, probably.
1: And so, right about the time you started voting. When I see this, I'm just like, well, then you really don't care.
0: Yeah.
1: You're in it for some type of emotional satisfaction that has nothing to do with ensuring that the society and the republic that we live in, you know, that the government, because we understand why the Constitution exists and why the Bill of Rights exists. to limit the power of the of the government.
0: Yeah.
1: Since I understand that, I want to limit the power of the government over my life, and there's no way that the Democrats will limit that more than the Republicans will. So just on a umbrella, you know, the entire umbrella of why I vote. I don't even need to get into the specifics of the issues. You eventually do, because that's why you look and you say, you know, they wish to have much more power over me and much more power and control over the money of society. I'm against that.
0: Yeah.
1: Why? Mm. Because I believe in the United States of America, the Constitution, the Republic, free markets.
0: Yeah.
1: Because that's the number one. It's the way to create more productive, efficient, and happy people.
0: Yeah.
1: And but when we fall for the BS of the studies, well, the happiest people are the people where the all the social programs are covered for them. Oh, they're not so happy anymore because the middle class pays a heck of a lot more in taxes. And the whole thing of, well, they're happier. I go, well, how do you define happiness?
0: Right.
1: To me, happiness is freedom and opportunity. And in that, because that's long-term happiness. Freedom and opportunity.
0: Yeah.
1: It's not short term. Give me the stuff that I want that I don't have to pay for. And long term happiness is knowing I have freedom and opportunity. And in there's going to be periods of unhappiness because I have failed.
0: And, you know,
1: and every human fails and you get up. But I want that freedom and opportunity to fail and then succeed. And to me, I have no idea the way that the left is thinking and the way a significant portion of the populist right is thinking is completely and totally foreign to me.
0: Well, it's, you know, I think there was this COVID effect, COVID era effect. Wow. We can stay home. Wow. Things didn't go to hell. Wow. What's the least I can get away with? What's the least I can do? And then it was about, it really was about, because when, and you and I have talked about this. I actually had someone who's on the left, who's a friend of mine, and we had this back and forth on social media. I sent a person there to do my bidding. Oh my gosh, I can't believe you admitted that. Well, you do the same thing. And when I explained it to her, then she just stopped posting. Because when we say that, I'm not doing it for my own satisfaction, even though I may be satisfied with them doing the right thing, whoever that public servant is and whatever role they're in. The real satisfaction comes from that it benefits a free society. Not me. I'm fine. I can take care of me. I don't need the government. I don't need the government to hand me things and supply things for me. I can handle it myself, but when they're doing the right things, it benefits a free society and it nurtures an environment that creates opportunity, which creates more liberty for everybody. And I'm talking about anybody and everybody, whether I agree with them or know them or love them or not. This is what this is all about. The left wants to come in and take that opportunity away from you. They don't want you to have your choices with your own children. By the way, that's one of the ads I saw. How the left is going after your own children, and what they want to do, what they're promoting is that they, if the parents didn't let that child have the surgery, the transgender surgery, then the parents would be prosecuted. They're promoting this idea of actually prosecuting, punishing the parents for not going along with the child's wishes. And this kind of indoctrination and massive rule over your child is part of the game.
1: Well,
0: not only do you not have any freedom, but they don't want you to have any decision in the classroom for your child, or if your child is indoctrinated and then believes they're not a girl, they're a boy, or they're not a boy, they're a girl, and they want surgery, and you disagree with it, we'll consider that child abuse. If you can't get up and get off your ass and go vote against that, I don't know what to tell you.
1: Yeah. You know, the other example is what we played earlier in the show was the audio of that festival where they asked the question, if the government said they needed your home, would you give it to them?
0: It's yeah. Like,
1: well, yeah, if it was under the democratic process. Well, no, they're not asking you. They're saying, you know, the question is, if they want to take it for whatever purposes they want it,
0: yeah,
1: to give it to somebody else.
0: Right.
1: Oh, yeah, I do it. Well, I don't know if they should do, but, you know, it might be a good idea. You know, it's like even the right answer is, we said, the woman at the end. No.
0: Yeah.
1: It's not government's job to allocate resources and private property of people.
0: Here's the thing.
1: The fact that people actually think that way is just absolutely just completely and totally foreign to me. And so this whole thing that Republicans aren't excited, well, then you're worthless.
0: Yeah.
1: If you're not excited to go out and vote, because it's not, I know. I don't vote because I believe government's going to take care of me. I vote to limit government's power over us. That's what gets me excited. And if you're a Republican and you call yourself a conservative and you're like, well, I'm not getting what I want and I should get something, then you're worthless as a Republican and you're not a conservative.
0: Well, and you're making it about you. You're making it, if you're turning it into this tribal thing, you're making it about you.
1: Yeah.
0: It's not about you. It's about a free society and what benefits a free society. And if you don't see that, you've been wearing blinders just like the left. You're willfully ignorant. You need to take them off, and you need to vote in the direction that creates more opportunity and freedom. And by the way, on that question of would you be okay for the government to take your home, I'd like to qualify those respondents and ask first, how many of you own a home and have any equity whatsoever in that home?
1: That's a great question. You know, we've often said when you do polls, they should have qualifying questions for it.
0: Yeah.
1: Would you let them take your home? Well, if you had full equity in it,
0: right.
1: If you had half equity in it, if you have any equity in it,
0: right.
1: Should the government just be able to take your home
0: right. And
1: not pay you anything for it?
0: Exactly.
1: In order to benefit society. I love this. In order to benefit society.
0: Right.
1: And that's the line that people want to be BS'd. Dad was right.
0: Yep.
1: Well, we'll just take your home that you own in order to benefit society. Oh, yeah, then I'd be willing to do it. No, you wouldn't.
0: Yeah, you don't have any equity in your home, I'm guessing.
1: Yeah, what we figured out is, you know, whether it's the Democrats talking about shoplifting, it's okay to steal from someone else. Don't you dare steal from me.
0: Right.
1: Steal from them.
0: That's right. Defund the police. Not my police.
1: Not my police. Right.
0: I think they should defund the band, the police.
1: They were. Long time ago.
0: Nope. Believe it or not, they're still making a lot of money. They're getting unbelievable.
1: Oh, they're still funded. Okay. Yeah. They're not together, but they're still funded.
0: Oh, they're funded. They're well funded.
1: Oh, that's a great point.
0: They're well funded. Yeah. Yeah. No, it's but you look at that attitude, and I guarantee you, go back to those respondents. Let me first ask you, do you have any equity whatsoever in your home? No? All right. On to the next person. I want to talk to people who have equity in their home and find out what they would say. The government taking your property, because you've got teeth in the game, and those teeth go with the government.
1: We are Red Eye Radio.
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12: Rainfall over much of the central and eastern Gulf Coast in coming days due to tropical storm development.
13: Sometime this week, there is a 90% chance overall of tropical development, and that will be very close to the Mexican Gulf Coast, likely over the Bay of Campeche, and that is not too far from the U.S. Gulf Coast, and we're looking at that system expected to lift northeastward with time.
12: USDA Chief Meteorologist Brad Rippey says regardless of development, rain will be spread across across the southeastern U.S.
13: The bulk of the heavy rain should fall along and near the Gulf Coast from southeastern Louisiana eastward through Florida. We do expect at least 4 to 8 inches. Those numbers could go higher if we have a significant consolidated tropical storm or hurricane heading toward that region.
12: Regarding potential ag impacts, possible harvest disruptions could be offset by needed topsoil moisture replenishment in the region. I'm Rod Bain reporting for the U.S. Department of Agriculture in Washington, D.C.
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1: We are Red Eye Radio. He's Eric Carly, not Gary McNamara. So, yeah, I just thought it was we should comment on that because I've been seeing a lot, especially then, you know, that Trump's out there. And he's out there because he's not out there to convince independents.
0: Right.
1: Trump is
0: right.
1: not out there to convince independents.
0: Right.
1: He's
0: right,
1: out yeah. there in order to shore up the base. And I'm like, why does he got to shore up the base of the Republican Party?
0: Right.
1: You're telling me you cannot tell me that you cannot be excited to go out and vote to stop what the Democrats want to do, which is the most radical agenda in the history of the country. Yeah. No, I'm not interested in that because they didn't give me exactly what I wanted.
0: Yeah.
1: The Republicans.
0: Yeah.
1: And if I don't get exactly what I want, I'm not going to vote. And if the Democrats take over, well, then that's the punishment for the Republicans not doing the right thing.
0: Yeah.
1: Well, there comes to a point where it's so rad. We're not talking about the difference of spending $10 billion on a project versus $12 billion on a project.
0: No, well, I was going to say that earlier. Right. It's not the difference between, okay, they want this health care plan versus the other side wants this health care plan or benefit or whatever it is. It's, again, a very solid line. And you're either with the radicals or you're not.
1: Right.
0: And if you're going to stay home as a Republican voter, then you're with the radicals.
1: By the way, very appropriate to say today, October 7th.
0: Yes, yes.
1: As you said way back
0: yep,
1: then.
0: Yep.
1: You're either with the radicals
0: yeah.
1: or you're with.
0: Yep. You everybody know, else.
1: Everybody else. Either you're with the terrorists or you're with everybody else.
0: Yep.
1: Everybody's trying to soft sell it, you know, as we have seen.
0: Yep.
1: And
0: there's no middle ground.
1: There is no middle ground when it comes to anti-Semitism.
0: Ground. There's no middle ground on the anti-Semitism. There is no middle ground on the political game in the United States anymore. There is no middle ground with the left. There is no compromise meeting in the middle. That's why we're frustrated with Republicans when they say, well, we could do this and it's more of a liberal idea. We're like, no, you're opening the door for them. Don't do that.
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3: News. I'm Deborah Valentine. Isaias, which made landfall Friday night as a Category 2 hurricane near Destin, Florida, is now downgraded to a post-tropical cyclone, according to the National Weather Service. Fox Weather's Robert Ray spoke with a Florida trooper as he encountered flooded and blocked roadways in Fort Walton Beach, Florida.
5: The recession is not happening as fast as they thought, so they're trying to pump water out of some of the areas so they get these roads open at daybreak.
3: Meanwhile, Hurricane Simon has gained strength and is now a Category 4 system. The National Hurricane Center says it's expected to make landfall early Sunday along Mexico's west and central coastline. A mass shooting in Erie, Pennsylvania Friday night. Police Chief Rich Laura says multiple people were found killed in and outside of a house, including the shooter. An investigation continues. 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
11: How did I lose weight? And I did. Lean, right here. I did. I love this stuff. 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
1: And he is Eric Carlin, and I'm Gary McNamara. 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
0: And thank you.
1: After the show is over, it becomes our podcast.
0: Yeah.
1: Isn't that cool?
0: Yeah, it is. Yeah,
1: we take care of, we killed two birds with one stone. By the way, I really don't have any intention of killing any birds.
0: I heard a comedian say that we should change it, the suggestion from, I don't know, PETA or someone, that it should be feed two birds with one scone. Which is stupid. Birds don't like scones.
1: It might kill them.
0: Well, that's what the comedian said, yeah.
1: You feed them scones.
0: He said, you know, scones get pretty hard after a while. You could actually probably kill two birds with one scone.
1: That's exactly. But when we discuss, you know, the election and just in general where the public is, you know, on government in general.
0: Yeah.
1: And the belief by so many people that big government, that isn't an absolute, the biggest monopoly that you could possibly ever get.
0: Yeah.
1: And with the federal government's ability to borrow money from future generations, the immorality of doing that doesn't seem to bother people. And people are like, oh, I think that's a great, I think the federal government, you know, that they can run things better. The private sector is a problem. And the thing is, the criticism of the private sector comes from the biggest monopoly that exists out there. You know, we saw in the Paramount Warner.
0: Yeah.
1: You know, attempted antitrust lawsuit from the 12 states that said this is a monopoly. This is a monopoly. And the AG of California, we're doing monopoly, antitrust. And then they folded.
0: Yeah.
1: And there was not one antitrust argument to be made at all.
0: No.
1: None.
0: No.
1: They make this crap up as they go along
0: yeah.
1: because they know it relates.

0: They'll pass it on to you. They always do, because their goal is to keep their profit margin the same or increase their profit margin each and every year. And so, which, by the way, by law, they're required to do.
1: Yeah.
0: Right. A company can't say, we're not going to make a profit anymore.
1: Right.
0: Because they have an obligation and responsibility to their stockholders.
1: Yes.
0: It's against the law if they do not work in benefit of their stockholders. Probably a lot of people don't know that, do they?
1: No, I mean, most people don't understand how business runs in general. The cost of doing business and everything that they essentially are paying for, which includes taxes.
0: And so, to me, those are the two things. The biggest monopoly is constantly trying to convince the biggest monopoly with more power than any corporation could ever have has successfully convinced the people of the United States, or at least half the people of the United States, probably more, might be 60% when you look at the populist Republican that exists today. Oh, yeah, these companies, these billionaires are the problem. They're not the problem. They never have been. You're buying the BS because it's great to be able to blame somebody else for what you feel is your lot in life.
1: Yeah.
0: When the people responsible for making your life not easier, and that's why they exist, they make it harder, is government.
1: Yep.
0: And so, schools, perfect example, as Jonathan Turley writes. He writes, Mark Twain said, in the first place, God made idiots. He wrote, that was for practice. Then he made school boards. It appears that most Americans now agree with him. New polling shows that K through 12 education has now reached a record low in the number of people who are even somewhat satisfied with the state of education in the United States. What is most troubling is that the near total contempt for our school system does not make a bit of difference. Families and students have become largely irrelevant to an education cartel, a self-sustaining, self-perpetuating political alliance of unions and politicians. According to Gallup, only 32% of American adults say that they are completely or somewhat satisfied with the quality of K through 12 education. That is the lowest figure in Gallup's 27 years of asking the question. Hmm. Public satisfaction with the school system has dropped almost 20 points since 2024. The collapse comes at a time, and I think COVID was responsible for a lot of that.
1: Mm-hmm, mm-hmm.
0: The collapse comes at a time when universities are reporting that college students are entering higher education without basic math and other skills. We've also seen a dismal decline in standards at elite universities like Harvard, where faculty has been compelled to teach high school level math classes to students. In May, faculty in the University of California system, which eliminated standardized testing to achieve greater equity in admissions, reported an alarming lack of math knowledge among new students. Duh! Most recently, the University of California San Diego faculty report found a nearly 30-fold increase since 2020 in students whose math skills fell below the high school level. Like many of us, neither the drop in skills nor public support is surprising. For generations, the public school system, a government monopoly, for the longest time, has failed students in major cities. Despite massive budget increases, actual test scores continue to fall or remain at subpar levels. He said, in a prior column, I was particularly moved by the frustration of a mother in Baltimore who complained that her son was in the top half of his class despite failing all but three of his classes. Her story led to my changing my view of school vouchers. Despite my long support for public schools, I believe vouchers may be the only way to take control away from the education cartel by introducing real competition based on academic performance. And think about this. We put government in charge of educating our students. They are completely failing. And for some reason, we have this belief, well, government can take

0: care of everything else.
1: Yeah.
0: And we keep saying we need to give more money to these institutions to do more failing.
2: Well, you know, if you ask the people out there, should more money go to schools, they'll say yes.
0: Yeah, it's overwhelming, and yeah, has been for the longest time. I can't remember the last time. I mean, aside from conservatives, then my dad and I were having a conversation here recently, and you know, he's not doing too well. But is, you know, he's sitting there. We conducting. This was a shorter little talk show, and he said, "Department of Education." He said, "If I was president for 1 year, first thing I'd do, get rid of Department of Education, turn it over to the states and the local school districts and say, okay, you get this much money, you do what you want to do in your schools." And we've been talking about this as conservatives for the longest time. You have a government running your children, and here's the trade-off. This is the problem. The trade-off is, oh, well, we'll feed them breakfast. We'll keep them all day for you. We'll feed them lunch. Hey, we'll give them an afternoon school or after school snack. You don't have to worry about it. We'll take care of them.
2: And then here, faced with lower proficiency scores, teachers, unions, and school administrators have continued to lower proficiency requirements. They are simply pushing students out the door without basic skills, robbing these kids of any chance to break out of cycles of poverty and unemployment. When confronted with their poor performance, school board members have declared meritocracy to be a form of white supremacy.
0: Yeah.
2: Gifted and talented programs are being eliminated in the name of so-called equity. In any other field, such generational failure would be unthinkable. No business or enterprise could ever sustain itself. However, that is the point. There is little competition in the system. Blue states have largely blocked voucher programs while protecting teachers from performance-based standards. Actual students have become irrelevant to budgets. In Chicago, there are schools that remain open despite 80% vacancy rates. One school, and we brought this to you a couple of weeks ago, yeah, Frederick Douglass Academy High School, yeah, has only 27 students or 2% of its building capacity.
0: Wow.
2: The school system spends $55,500 for each student at Frederick Douglass Academy. You know, the research came out. We brought it to you a couple of weeks ago. The United States now spends more on education on per student, K through 12, than anybody in the world.
0: Yeah. Yeah.
2: Overall, 35% of Chicago schools are half full or less, but that did not stop the schools from spending a couple million on transcendental meditation sessions or giving teachers and students days off to join the May Day protest with city-subsidized buses. Wow. According to a recent study, in 2025, the Chicago Teachers Union spent a record $4.2 million on politics and lobbying, but less than 18% on representing teachers. This includes massive contributions used to elect former teacher and union organizer Mayor Brandon Johnson, a former organizer for the union. Johnson, in turn, has effectively turned his office over to the far-left union. And this is what we believe. We need more government involved in more things in our life. I mean, it's, Eric, it's beyond stupidity. None of it makes any sense. And that's why when Republicans say, you know, or we hear, well, Trump has to be out there stumping because the Republicans, the excitement level is just not there, then you really don't care. If you've been voting and you're not going to vote now to stop this, if you can't see it, then you really don't care.
0: You've let them win. You're okay with them winning. You're okay with the radicals taking over.
2: And for some reason, and I call it the security of imagery, oh, I believe government will take care of me. That's what it is. Not the security of substance, but the security of imagery.
0: Yeah.
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2: We are Red Eye Radio. He's Eric Carlin. I'm Gary McNamara. The monopoly of government, Jonathan Turley writes, in economics, there are few scourges older and more damaging than the cartel, which is, he's talking about the, in this particular case, teachers' unions and the Democratic Party, which uses its power over an area to create higher prices, lower quality, and stifled innovation. Figures such as Randy Weingarten and the American Federation Teachers effectively made their unions piggy banks for the Democratic Party and appear at far-left rallies to support Democratic causes. In return, Democratic leaders give this cartel most everything that it demands, including barring competition in the form of public vouchers or tying budgets to improving the education of actual students. That's why one of the greatest examples of the failure of government is education.
0: Yep.
2: Yet half the country says, we want more government control over more things. It's insanity,
0: yeah.
2: Eric.
0: Yeah.
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12: Isai is losing steam. I'm Deborah Valentine, Fox News. The National Hurricane Center says Isai is now downgraded to a post-tropical cyclone after making landfall near Destin, Florida Friday night as a Category 2 hurricane. It's also impacting Alabama. Fox's Caroline Ellett has more from Navarre Beach, Florida.
13: We are now going on 5 hours without power. That's what we're seeing across the entire panhandle this morning. And the latest we have from FPL is about half a million customers in Florida are still without power. So Escambia County, just to the west of us, as well as where we are in Santa Rosa County, really is seeing the highest numbers of outages in the state. Emergency management officials tell us there's around 50 roads countywide that are closed off right now. And that's because of just how many power lines and trees came down during this storm.
12: Fox Weather's Asher Red is in Birmingham, Alabama.
14: Wind gusts up to 30 miles an hour, sustained winds of 20 miles an hour. And that number has been trending upwards for the past few hours now. And it will continue to trend upwards till about 4 a.m. to 8 a.m. Central Time. And at about that time, we'll start to see those gusts top out between 40 and 60 miles an hour. Now, that is plenty of speed to knock down trees and cause those long-term power outages. About 300,000 people across the state of Alabama are without power right now. Most of it is contained to the bottom half of the state.
12: After Alabama, Isaias is forecast to impact the Tennessee Valley. Florida's Governor Ron DeSantis declared a state of emergency across 25 counties, mobilizing emergency response personnel and issuing mandatory evacuation orders ahead of Isaias. 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
12: Simon has strengthened to a Category 4 hurricane. According to the National Hurricane Center, it's expected to make landfall along Mexico's west central coast early Sunday. Multiple people are dead following a mass shooting at a house in Erie, Pennsylvania, Friday evening. Erie's police chief is Rick Laura.
18: Our hearts are with the victims, their families, and everyone affected by this tragedy. There are no words that can be adequately expressed the magnitude of the loss of life here.
12: Chief Laura says the suspected shooter is dead from a self-inflicted gunshot wound. The investigation is ongoing. A motive is unclear. Data centers and artificial intelligence are a big focus of swing state campaigns ahead of the midterms, especially in Ohio.
19: Before the Senate left to campaign for midterms, they voted against the Ratepayer Protection Act, which would have required states to consider requiring tech companies to pay for their own grid upgrades in order to power data centers. It was authored by Ohio Republican Senator John Husted, who told the Fox News Rundown podcast,
20: Chuck Schumer didn't want Republicans and certainly didn't want me to solve an affordability problem right before the election.
19: Democrats complained it was voluntary for states and had no teeth.
20: 24 states have already taken action on this, so we didn't want to reverse and like put one size fits all federal solution in for the states that had already done it.
19: The Ratepayer Protection Act passed the House 417-3. Jessica Rosenthal, Fox News.
12: Russian strikes killed at least 8 people in Ukraine's Zaporizhia region, officials said Saturday, a day after U.S. President Trump announced a deal to buy Russian diesel that Kyiv warned would help bankroll Moscow's war in Ukraine. 3 children were among the 8 people killed. 2 powerful 7.7 and 6.6 magnitude earthquakes in a series of aftershocks roiled southern Panama Friday afternoon, collapsing buildings buildings near the epicenter and prompting evacuations. Panama's president reported no deaths, however, cautioned that could change. I'm Deborah Valentine. This is Fox News.
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3: Now, it's Red Eye Radio. Gary McNamara and Eric Harley talk about everything from politics to social issues and news of the day. 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
2: All across America, we are Red Eye Radio. He is Eric Harley and I'm Gary McNamara. Celebrities in the news. Now, we already talked about Boy George coming out. I mean, he has taken a strong stand against the anti-Semitism.
0: Right.
2: You know, what liberals are saying about, you know, about October 7th and, right, and all right. that, which is it is October 7th. Mm-hmm. And we talked earlier also about Deborah Messing, the actress who has said she's going to vote Republican.
0: Yeah.
2: Then you saw Phil Collins and Piers Morgan, right?
0: Mm-hmm.
2: Yeah.
0: Right.
2: I just burst out laughing because have you seen him lately? He goes, he slams President Trump's unattractive demeanor. And he also has a concept of an unwritten song about America that he would like to make, an idea that would be called Fat People with Guns.
0: All right.
2: Now, I want to, before we go any further, because I watch YouTube a lot because I don't get the commercials.
0: Yeah.
2: Must have been the algorithm. A bunch of Gene Simmons interviews where he gives his opinion talking about the fact that celebrities, we shouldn't pay attention to them when they give their opinions, including himself. And he's all over giving interviews on that and then giving his opinion on all the different issues.
0: Right.
2: Now, I like him. I mean, I like the fact that he really appreciates coming to the United States.
0: Oh,
2: his
0: gratitude, yeah, it's on display at every turn.
2: Yep. And he realizes he's somebody who is, you know, in contrition for a ton of things he did in his youth.
0: Yeah, sure.
2: You know, and so, but I disagree with him. Well, I disagree and I don't disagree with him because I disagree when he said nobody cares what celebrities think and celebrities shouldn't be out there giving their opinions. Of course, it should be, just like anybody else.
0: Yeah, I don't care if they give their opinions.
2: I'm fine with celebrities giving their opinions.
0: Right.
2: Now, they have to deal with the consequences of giving their opinions.
0: Now, here's the thing. If I pay good money, and I don't anymore, I pay bad money. But if I pay good money to see you perform your music, John Mellencamp, then I don't want you fighting with me. As he did with his own audience on, say, what was that, last summer? They basically went to war with the people who bought tickets in his audience. And, you know, he's just.
2: Can I just interrupt for 1 second because it's about John Mellencamp?
0: Mm-hmm.
2: I forgot to say this last week because I think it was 2 weeks ago.
0: Yeah.
2: John Mellencamp was at the Indiana football game.
0: Okay.
2: On the sidelines.
0: Yeah, okay.
2: I swear to you.
0: Yeah.
2: I wasn't drunk.
0: Right.
2: I wasn't high.
0: Right.
2: I was completely sober.
0: Right.
2: John Mellencamp, you're not going to believe this.
0: Yeah.
2: He was smiling.
0: You're a liar.
2: No. And I was not intoxicated.
0: He was smiling?
2: He was smiling. John Mellencamp was
0: smiling. Maybe he was intoxicated. I'm not saying he was. I said maybe. I just leave the possibility. I don't know for sure that he was.
4: That was the best ever, though, when he's attacking his own audience. I mean, that was the best. I mean, I was roaring with, now, I'd be ticked off if I paid money and he's fighting with me.
0: Can you imagine you buy movie tickets, you go, you get your popcorn, you sit down, and then all of a sudden Tom Cruise walks out before the movie starts. Listen, you people, I just want to tell you something, and then just goes to battle with them.
2: The price of admission is what you paid plus your promise to take a couple of courses in Clearwater at the Scientology headquarters.
0: Yeah. Well, you know, but here's the thing I want celebrities to talk about how whatever they're going to say, that's fine. Just when people pay their hard-earned money to see you perform, and then go do the interview, you know, somewhere else. You know what I mean? Sit down, do the interview. Look, if you want that to be your show, there may be a lot of people that will be on board. There are plenty of leftist artists that, you know, Bruce Springsteen can get a, I just want to say this is the worst time ever in America. And it's, forget about the Civil War because that never happened. You know, and then all this whole thing that he goes on with. Gary, I'm just going to tell you right now, we've never been in this kind of place as a nation. And then he's just...
2: I'm looking forward to him saying, all right, Clarence, play the sax.
0: Yeah, where's Clarence?
4: Santa Claus is coming.
0: Yeah, Santa Claus. Yeah.
4: God, that's horrible.
0: Yeah.
4: That is the worst. It really
0: could be. Because there are plenty of leftist artists, which is most of them, that go out there and their audience is left. And so they can sit there and they can, you know, they're preaching to the choir. I don't know why you'd want to do that, but you do it. You know, every once in a while, Don Henley will bring a golden eagle on stage and tell you, you know, we need to preserve these wetlands and whatever and all that.
4: And we're the eagles, so we want to protect
0: the eagles. Yeah, and we're protecting the eagles, you know, except for certain ex-members of the band. Those eagles will not be protected. We've settled with their lawyers. Those are the eagles we don't look after. Don Felder, are you listening?
2: We don't protect. We will not protect human eagles.
0: That's right. Former eagles. No. But that whole approach, you know, of speaking out. But this, you know, what's different here with Boy George, Deborah Messing, and the celebrities we've heard from in recent days is that it is a change. It is going against the grain. It's going against the mob. And that's a big deal right now. You know, say what you will about what's going on with the right. All that stuff is fixable. You know, and the infighting, okay, again, it's on issues. But with the left, it's about how radical they've become. And so I don't know if Boy George is high profile, but, you know, he's been around a while. Deborah Messing, people know who she is. And for these individuals with that kind of profile to be as outspoken as they have been, you know, again, doesn't make them a conservative. We need to be clear. You know, I think we have to do this pretty much every time this happens. Don't go out of your way to brand them a conservative. But right now, they see eye to eye with conservatives on a number of issues, especially when it comes to anti-Semitism or spending or a number of things that are affecting the lives of people.
2: The reason where I look at a, you know, for example, a Lady Gaga or a Boy George or whatever coming out against the anti-Semitism is that the anti-Semitism we talked about is all a part of the identity politics, which is the racism of the Democratic Party. And the fact of most Democrats have not come out and stated this is wrong.
0: Right.
2: You know, we can't be racist. Think right. about that.
0: Right.
2: Yeah. And so it actually is a big deal when somebody comes out on the left and says, I'm not a racist and I'm not going to be a racist and we shouldn't be racist. We right. shouldn't be doing this.
0: Yeah.
2: This is wrong. This is Neanderthal because it's accepted. It is okay to be a misogynist with the radical transgender movement and to be a racist, identity politics, and anti-Semitism with the Democratic Party. Mm-hmm. It's become mainstream.
0: Yeah.
2: So I think it is a big deal when they come out because then they are going to be attacked. Yeah. You know, and even Deborah Messing has, you know, is being attacked, you know, for this. And it's an opportunity again, you know, in the arena of ideas to pound the Democrats for their Neanderthal narratives on race, on sex, identity politics, which again is the racism of the Democratic Party and the radical transgender movement is pure misogyny. You saw Sophie Cunningham in the news.
0: Mm-hmm.
2: Because I think it was in the Atlantic, some writer said that she should be kicked off because she's not helping Caitlin Clark. Because basically the controversy, you know, that she brings to the team. And everybody's going, what controversy?
0: Right.
2: She's saying
0: right.
2: women should play in the WNBA.
0: Right.
2: So, and she knows it. She was out the other day with a woman hat on. Woman, you know, and so
0: yeah.
2: she's pretty much, I don't care what they say.
0: Right.
2: I'm right. There's nothing right. controversial. Right. I'm saying women should do it.
0: Right.
2: Because you need the, we said it probably 8, 9, 10 years ago. We said it's really incredible with the radical transgender movement that it seems like only men are out there. Where are the women out there saying this is wrong? Were they that intimidated to come out and state that men should not be playing in women's sports and men are not women? And so when you had I can't think of her name, the swimmer. When she came out, Riley Gaines,
0: mm-hmm.
2: when she came out and said it, it was huge. And when other women follow her, it was huge. And when who was the woman that was fired because she was against men in women's prisons?
0: Yeah, forget her name.
2: Forget her name. I remember she was a lesbian activist.
0: Yes, she was LGBTQ activist and was part of a committee.
2: Yeah.
0: In fact, and she spoke out about these men who were claiming to be transgender and then being transferred to women's prisons and were committing rape. And they kicked her off of the committee.
2: Yeah.
0: She was fired.
2: And for Martina Navratilova to come out against it.
0: Yeah.
2: And what's her name? The author.
0: J.K.
2: Rowling to come out against it. And she's just blunt. And you've got to be blunt. You don't sit there and go, well, you know, I understand that. No, you're wrong.
0: You're wrong.
2: And then you need to come out and go, you don't give a damn about transgenders.
0: Yeah.
2: Don't just sit there and defend yourself. Attack. They're absolutely wrong on these issues. 100%. They're wrong.
0: Yep.
2: And everything that they claim is false. Hit them on it and hit them on it strong. But Phil Collins.
0: Yeah.
2: Oh, my God. He's just... You know, when he starts, you know, saying, you know, he's got a song about America, fat people with guns. And all I can think of is he's been talking about how he destroyed his life with Piers Morgan with alcohol.
0: Right.
2: You know, people in glass houses shouldn't be throwing stones.
0: Right.
2: You know, and that's not, you know, if you see me, that's not a muffin top. I want to make that clear. That's not a muffin top that you see if you see me out somewhere. Those are simply all my semi-automatic in my waist holsters.
0: Right. Actually, I have fat guns. It's a true story. I do. They're fat. Sorry. They're just fat guns.
2: Well, look, we need to have a size isn't everything.
0: I try and tell them that. There's no conceal and carry with these boys, I'm telling you right now.
4: You have a printing problem, huh?
0: You couldn't conceal these in a house.
4: But I mean, it's just so childish. Fat people with guns. That's America. I'm Phil Con. You need to shut up, dude. I mean, and by the way, I want him to say it, but the fact is, for his, for his own reputation as a great singer.
0: Yeah.
4: See, for me, the first time I heard Phil Collins.
0: Yeah. Yeah.
4: Mm-hmm. Actually sing mm-hmm. was, and I didn't know it was him, was on Steve Hackett's first album mm-hmm. when Steve Hackett was still with Genesis, mm-hmm. Voyage of the Acolyte, which is a great album. Mm-hmm. And he's just, the stuff, you compare the Motown stuff he did to compare to that, it's completely different genre. I mean, completely different universes, but yeah. Extremely talented. But the fact is, you look like somebody who's just old and bitter by saying America's fat people with guns for America who supported the daylights out of your career. It's just a dumb move to make PR-wise. I don't want him to, for his own sake, I'd be like, hey, dude, if I knew him, if you're going to have criticism, sound intelligent. Just don't name call.
0: Right. Exactly.
4: Sound intelligent.
0: You sound like a bitter old man.
4: Right. But I have no problem with celebrities speaking up. I want them to.
0: Yeah.
4: Especially the crazier the celebrity is, the more I want them to speak.
0: Yeah.
4: Especially on politics.
0: Yeah.
4: So we can tear it apart.
0: Yep. I'm not saying my guns are fat, but when they go to sit down at a movie theater, they sit next to everyone.
4: I'm looking for a low carb gun.
0: I don't have any slim guns.
4: I don't even know what that means. A low carb.
0: I don't have any slim guns anymore. It just happens,
4: With age.
0: With age.
4: I need a bigger intimidation
0: threat. Yeah. Sorry, they don't get a holster. It's what happens.
4: He pulls out, the perp goes, oh, my God, it's a cannon.
0: Yeah. I mean, these guns need a seatbelt extender. It's that bad.
4: The thing is, when you see, for example, like a Clint Eastwood movie and he pulls out some huge gun, with one hand.
0: 44 Magnum.
4: Yeah, and it's like, how heavy those things are?
0: Most powerful gun in the world.
4: How heavy?
0: Yeah.
4: I
0: do.
4: And it's like,
0: I've shot one.
4: And that's why you see, most people, don't shoot the gun with one hand.
0: Yeah. No, you don't.
4: Shoot it with two hands.
0: Yeah. No, actually, I had a couple of guys help me hold it. I had to do that with my fat guns, too. Hey, can you guys mind coming over to my lane for a second?
4: Maybe that's what he meant. Yeah. Not fat people with guns, but fat guns with people.
0: Could be. Maybe you got it wrong.
4: I have no idea how we get into these conversations.
0: Well, if he's going to make stupid comments, right. So am I.
4: It's exactly. And me too.
0: Yeah.
4: That's the Me Too movement. If they're stupid, we'll be stupid too.
0: Sure.
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5: 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Typically, the highest rates across major segments are paid for loads negotiated on Sundays, and the highest volume of loads for all segments is seen on Mondays, also the weekday that tends to be the best for flatbed negotiations, yielding the best rates. Owner-operators tend to have less negotiation strength on Tuesday, which shows the lowest weekday spread between brokers' offered rates and actual paid rates. Broker offers tend to rise by Wednesday, as the end of the week is in sight. This day also seems optimal for the 3 o'clock hustle, so-called for its reliance on that afternoon time of day, when brokers are getting nervous, to improve negotiation strength. Stay mindful of this system to maximize your revenue. 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
2: And we are Red Eye Radio. He's Eric Carlin. I'm Gary McNamara. And finally, the last thing about any celebrity out there. Oh, man.
0: Yeah, what?
2: To Happy Day star Anson Williams, please don't go full Geraldo on us. See that story? Fox had it. He's my yearly reminder to every baby boomer, never let anyone diminish us because of our age. And then he went topless on Instagram.
0: Okay.
2: In a number of photos. to show us his topless 77-year-old body.
0: Do you know what will diminish you because of your age? A topless photo of yourself. Very quickly, it will diminish you.
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14: News. I'm Pam Husso. Widespread power outages across the Florida Panhandle and Alabama from what was Hurricane Isaias.
15: The wind gusts aren't going to be as strong as we originally thought, but here in Birmingham, Alabama, we're seeing those sustained winds right now sitting in the low 20 miles per hour range.
14: Fox Weather's Asher Red, officials are warning people to stay off the roads. The White House briefing room will have somebody new at the podium.
16: The president says he's appointed Katie Zachariah as White House press secretary, filling the position left vacant since the departure of Caroline Leavitt in August.
14: Fox's Jared Halpern at the White House. Zachariah is an attorney and was briefly a spokesperson for the Department of Homeland Security. 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
2: And he is Eric Carly, and I'm Gary McNamara. 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Just so you don't think that that I'm an ageist. Can an aged,
0: is that actually possible?
2: Can an aged person be an ageist?
0: Well,
2: but when I was talking about Anson Williams, 77, you know, with his top off, and the same thing we told Geraldo Rivera. No, I've always been against. For example, when I lived on the beach in Florida for 3 summers. Right, I was a beach bum. And one thing I learned is that the human body is extremely ugly.
0: Mm-hmm.
2: Most human bodies. Maybe, I know that on Seinfeld, what do they say? 10%, 12% are dateable human beings. Basically, we're an ugly species. And so I've always advocated not for women to go topless on beaches, but for men to put their tops on. And I've had that since I've been in my 20s, because I actually witnessed what is actually on a beach.
0: Yeah.
2: So there you go.
0: Yeah.
2: So it's not an ageist comment directed, because that would hurt me if somebody said, you know, you're an ageist. And then I'd say, I can't be. I'm aged. Speaking of age, this caused an uproar yesterday.
0: Hmm.
2: After a new poll found that an overwhelming majority of baby boomers support increasing taxes to help preserve Social Security, conservative pundits have been pushing back with sharp criticism of the demographic that has composed a significant portion of the Republican Party's voter base. In a survey from the Cato Institute, 89% of Americans over the age of 65 said Social Security benefits should be protected, even if it meant higher taxes for younger workers. What? Why are we being singled out? Everybody else thinks the same way. Well, let's get it from billionaires. Oh, wait a minute. All right. I'm safe here with my opinion.
0: Yeah.
2: I believe that increased taxes should support my lavish Social Security benefits by taxing billionaires. There, that settles it.
0: Right. Well, let's tax the billionaires so we can all get $27 more a month.
2: Exactly.
0: That'll teach those billionaires, and I'll be so much happier. My life will change drastically.
2: Some conservatives said things like this: just as it isn't boomers' fault that the politicians stole their Social Security, or that leftists of all generation voted for the politicians who did it, it's not the responsibility of the generations that follow to make up for it by giving up more of their incomes. I don't know what the steal is.
0: Yeah, I don't know.
2: Yeah, I don't know what the using the term steal.
0: Hmm.
2: All the money, you know, they lent it out. It all had to be paid back.
0: Right.
2: If the stealing is they didn't invest it properly, that technically isn't stealing. Political, this was the best one yesterday, was Matt Walsh, though, on the people were going bonkers. Political commentator Matt Walsh said, stealing from young families to pay much higher net worth boomers is immoral and ridiculous. Young families already have to deal with an economy where everything is more expensive than it was for boomers at the same age. Older people clamoring to raise taxes on the young on top of that is just perverse. So there you go.
0: Yeah.
2: You know, they make the claim that everybody who is older is well off, and that's not the case, though. There's a ton of people, who are barely making it on Social Security. Now, we disagree with it. We, you know, we have been saying that it should be privatized for the longest time. Yeah, and we already, look, we already know what they're going to do.
4: Right.
2: Doesn't matter what the poll is. We know what they're going to do.
4: Yeah.
2: And even though the bipartisan committee has not been put together to study Social Security, we know what they're going to do.
4: Mm-hmm. Mm-hmm.
2: The things they're going to do in the future is...

0: course.
1: Right, and the whole point is they believe, as we said earlier, one of the biggest lies that the left has said for the longest time is that when they tax the corporations, we punish those evil corporations when we all know they pass it on to the consumer. Yet Democrats love that, and Democrats do look at people that vote for them and say they're complete idiots.
0: Yeah,
1: we're putting a stealth tax on the poor. It hurts the poor the most,
0: right?
1: And it's a stealth tax.
0: Yep,
1: and we get away with it by focusing on their jealousy and envy, and their jealousy and envy clouds the reality of economics.
0: Yeah,
1: but no, you know. Okay, let me find a moral way to do it.
0: Mm.
1: You know, in the old days, when people got old, the family would take them in and take care of them. This is a way for young people to take care of the old people by paying more.
0: Yes.
1: See, this is all you young people need to be paying a lot more for me because I'm old, and in society we used to take care of our old people.
0: It's the right thing to do.
1: It's the right thing to do, right.
0: And with more experience in this world, I have become a greater proponent of these types of ideas. Because I have learned, I have opened my mind that it is the right thing to do. I grappled for a while, much like Obama did. I evolved, much like Obama did. And now I am at a point in my life, nearly 61, and I believe more and more that the young people should pay not just more, a lot more.
1: Because you have the benefit of our wisdom.
0: Well, you have the benefit of our wisdom. We created this technology, you may have heard of it, AI, that is going to do a lot for you and expand your horizons and opportunities. You will be the wealthiest generation. It is the moral obligation of the wealthiest generation to take care of the oldest generation, that being us. So what we want you to do is fork it over.
1: You know, it's interesting where Matt Walsh says that young families already have to deal with an economy where everything is more expensive than it was for boomers at the same age.
0: Oh, yeah.
1: Actually, the buying power is a lot greater than it was 40, 50 years ago. Mm. We went through way higher. I went through in my youth way higher inflation than we've seen in the last 5 years. Way higher.
0: Yeah. Yeah, so it was crazy.
1: I'm not sure. Where he's, because there's a couple of statements made by people where I'm like, could you explain it further to me?
0: I mean, if you're talking about for a generation, that's one thing, but you go back to
1: By the way, I'm being 70s. Serious, not, I was being serious on that point, not sarcastic like we've been for the last 5 minutes.
0: it's definitely the late 70s, early 80s. Wow. Insane. I mean, the inflation.
1: Yeah, it was just, you know, it was.
0: I remember it, and I wasn't even paying the bills yet.
1: How much was it? What did you say your parents paid on interest for their mortgage?
0: In Del Rio, we had moved off base, and they were waiting to close. And they went from, it jumped to like 14%.
1: I thought it did, yeah.
0: And I don't remember where it was before that. I want to say 8 or 9% to 14%. And Dad eventually refinanced.
1: Oh, yeah, everybody refinanced.
0: Yeah.
1: Okay, because look at this. The average annual interest rate for a 30-year fixed mortgage in 1980 was 13.74%.
0: Yeah, that's, my parents were somewhere in that range.
1: So you're talking about double, you know, we're screaming that mortgage rates could go up. I haven't looked in the last couple of weeks since they raised it like to 7%. So we're talking about almost twice as high interest rates. Now, the point is, you know, my parents bought

0: you know, the house where my father's still in today, and it's mm-hmm. been a much bigger house than their first house. Mm-hmm. But they paid off that first house completely and put a ton down. And I'm sure, like your parents, they refinanced whenever they could. And the house was paid off 4 years ago.
1: Yeah.
0: For it. But I do remember that their interest rate was up there. And every time I think back, I go, oh, it can't be 13, 14%. And then you go back and you actually look, and it was like, yeah, it was actually that high. So it was tough. But the as we've said, if you see what my parents' first home was, and everybody's first home was, it was 1,000 square feet or less.
1: Yeah, it was right at just under 1,000 square feet for my parents' first home in San Antonio.
0: Right.
1: And then the one in Del Rio where the interest rate jumped, it was bigger. But Dad kept that property after we left Del Rio. Dad kept it as a rental to kind of regain, you know, a little bit. He was never underwater because he put some money down on that house, but the interest rate was, you know, eating him alive. And then refinanced. Once he refinanced, interest rates came down. He refinanced, kept it as a rental property for the longest time. And so made some money off of it. I remember those. I remember the conversation my parents were having. I was in my bedroom with the door open. And I remember them talking about it at the interest rate jumped. I remember it.
0: Well, if they got in, like my parents, I think it was 80 that they bought the new house.
1: Mm-hmm.
0: It was early 1980.
1: Yeah.
0: They were very happy by the time it came to 1981, where the average 30-year fixed mortgage rate hit 18%.
1: Oof. Yeah. Yeah, no, my mom and dad didn't. They got in before that. Yeah, so did
0: mine. They got in because it was earlier.
1: I forget when they refinanced, but it was after we moved. It was a few years after we moved from Del Rio. Yeah,
0: I think they moved in like April or May of 2018 when they sold the house and moved into the new one.
1: Right.
0: So by the time you got to 1981, 18% inflation.
1: Yeah.
0: It went on for a decade.
1: Oh, it was unreal. It was unreal.
0: And it's interesting because you look at it now, and you know, when even with inflation right now over 2%, it's, you know, we're at 5 years now. Five years going on six.
1: Yeah. And the 30-year mortgage is now over 7. I think I saw it at 7.2.
0: Yeah. Now, I don't know. I can't remember if my parents took out a 15 or a 30. Knowing my father, if he got cheaper interest, he took out a 30 or he took out a 15.
1: Yeah. I'm not sure where mom and dad were, but Dad ended up making money thanks to, you know, keeping it as a rental. So that was a good thing.
0: Oh, for the old home?
1: Yeah, for the home that they were jumped in, you know, where the interest rate jumped. So
0: right. They
1: recovered nicely.
0: But our final thing on the whole Social Security argument, it's all about what I can get for me.
1: Yeah.
0: So there you go.
1: That's it. That's pretty much it.
0: We are Red Eye Radio.
1: Yeah.
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0: We are Red Eye Radio. He's Eric Cronin, and I'm Gary McNamara. Interesting thing is, I just checked what the rate on a 15-year standard mortgage was in 1980.
1: Yeah.
0: They really didn't offer them.
1: No data available.
0: No data available because they didn't offer them. I'm like, whoa.
1: Yeah.
0: Because I just assumed, I go, okay, if it was lower interest, my father would have probably taken a 15, knowing my father.
1: Yeah.
0: And I just looked it up. It's like, no, there weren't any. Yeah. But I have the solution here. Since that study came out from the Cato Institute where the majority of old folk say, tax the young folks so we can keep getting Social Security. Well, look, really the problem, you know, is my father's generation because he was born when Social Security came out in the late 1930s.
1: Yeah, they started the whole thing.
0: So take all 100-year-old homes, 105-year-old homes. Okay. And that'll take care of.
1: There you go.
0: Take care of Social Security. You know, and so people having this argument back and forth, but the reality is none of that's going to be done.
1: No.
0: You know, it's going to be raised. No. It's going to be raised the cap.
1: Yep. Means, go after the rich, go after big business or business. Right. And then, you know, from there, you know, we'll see where it goes.
0: Raise the cap, means test, and which it won't be Social Security anymore. It'll be a welfare program.
1: Yeah, at that point.
0: Yep. At that point.
1: Yep.
0: But that's what they're going to do. Why? It's the easy way that the majority of people will agree.
1: Yep, the populace will say, yep, do it.

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6: Isaias losing steam. I'm Deborah Valentine, Fox News. The National Hurricane Center says Isaias is now downgraded to a post-tropical cyclone after making landfall near Destin, Florida Friday night as a Category 2 hurricane. It's also impacting Alabama. Fox's Caroline Ellett has more from Navarre Beach, Florida.
7: We are now going on 5 hours without power. That's what we're seeing across the entire panhandle this morning. And the latest we have from FPL is about half a million customers in Florida are still without power. So Escambia County, just to the west of us, as well as where we are in Santa Rosa County, really is seeing the highest numbers of outages in the state. Emergency management officials tell us there's around 50 roads countywide that are closed off right now. And that's because of just how many power lines and trees came down during this storm.
6: Fox Weather's Asher Red is in Birmingham, Alabama.
8: Wind gusts up to 30 miles an hour, sustained winds of 20 miles an hour. And that number has been trending upwards for the past few hours now. And it will continue to trend upwards till about 4 a.m. to 8 a.m. Central Time. And at about that time, we'll start to see those gusts top out between 40 and 60 miles an hour. Now, that is plenty of speed to knock down trees and cause those long-term power outages. About 300,000 people across the state of Alabama are without power right now. Most of it is contained to the bottom half of the state.
6: After Alabama, Isaias is forecast to impact the Tennessee Valley. Florida's Governor Ron DeSantis declared a state of emergency across 25 counties, mobilizing emergency response personnel and issuing mandatory evacuation orders ahead of Isaias. 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
6: Simon has strengthened to a Category 4 hurricane. According to the National Hurricane Center, it's expected to make landfall along Mexico's west central coast early Sunday. Multiple people are dead following a mass shooting at a house in Erie, Pennsylvania Friday evening. Erie's police chief is Rick Laura.
13: Our hearts are with the victims, their families, and everyone affected by this tragedy. There are no words that can be adequately express the magnitude of the loss of life here.
6: Chief Laura says the suspected shooter is dead from a self-inflicted gunshot wound. The investigation is ongoing. A motive is unclear. Data centers and artificial intelligence are a big focus of swing state campaigns ahead of the midterms, especially in Ohio.
7: Before the Senate left to campaign for midterms, they voted against the Ratepayer Protection Act, which would have required states to consider requiring tech companies to pay for their own grid upgrades in order to power data centers. It was authored by Ohio Republican Senator John Husted, who told the Fox News Rundown podcast,
14: Chuck Schumer didn't want Republicans and certainly didn't want me to solve an affordability problem right before the election.
7: Democrats complained it was voluntary for states and had no teeth.
14: 24 states have already taken action on this, so we didn't want to reverse and like put one size fits all federal solution in for the states that had already done it.
7: The Ratepayer Protection Act passed the House 417-3. Jessica Rosenthal, Fox News.
6: Russian strikes killed at least 8 people in Ukraine's Zaporizhia region, officials said Saturday, a day after U.S. President Trump announced a deal to buy Russian diesel that Kyiv warned would help bankroll Moscow's war in Ukraine. 3 children were among the 8 people killed. 2 powerful 7.7 and 6.6 magnitude earthquakes in a series of aftershocks roiled southern Panama Friday afternoon, collapsing buildings near the epicenter and prompting evacuations. Panama's president reported no deaths, however, cautioned that could change. I'm Deborah Valentine. This is Fox News.
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0: Now, it's Red Eye Radio. Gary McNamara and Eric Harley talk about everything from politics to social issues and news of the day. Whether you're up late or you're just starting your day, welcome to the show. From the Relief Factor Studios, this is Red Eye Radio.
1: All across America, we are Red Eye Radio. He is Eric Harley and I'm Gary McNamara. Hello.
2: Hello.
1: So, yeah, one of our listeners sent us, or I think posted on X about what Boy George had to say about, you know, how he is going to remember October 7th. And you and I were just sitting here before our pre-show meeting saying, think about it. I mean, who would have ever thought that we would sit there and say, okay, I agree with Boy George.
2: Yeah.
1: Oh, Deborah Messing yesterday. In fact, there's a couple of stories out on her now, supporting the Republican candidate.
2: Yeah.
1: Mr. Blakeman in New York against Kathy Hochul.
2: Right.
1: Thinks Democrats are destroying New York City. Who would have ever seen that? Yeah. At times, now, I haven't heard him speak in a while. And I don't agree with everything that they agree with, but I'm agreeing with them more. Johnny Rotten.
3: Stephen A. Smith.
1: Stephen A. Smith, yeah. Michael Rappaport.
3: Lady Gaga.
1: Bill Maher.
3: Ed Sheeran, whoever he is.
1: Now, I haven't seen anything I've agreed with Grandma Gaga.
3: No.
1: Right. Grandma Gaga is Madonna, by the way.
3: You know
1: people
3: what?
1: Don't know that.
3: I thought about that when we talked about Lady Gaga. I always think about Grandma Gaga, and I thought, might there be a moment? I'm just going to throw the possibility out there because you never know. I wouldn't have suspected Deborah Messing. I didn't follow the Will and Grace thing. I didn't really. I quit watching primetime TV back when before Cosby went to prison. And so it was a long time ago. And I just, you know, I never followed the, you know, I know who she is. Always assume far left, you know, and I don't really put any kind of judgment one way or the other or really care much about it. But it's notable because if you know that who she's supported in the past, Cynthia Nixon for governor.
1: Yeah, exactly.
3: You know,
1: Cynthia Nixon is as far left as you can get.
3: Well, but we made the point when we talked about it yesterday and you said she voted for Cynthia Nixon. Cynthia Nixon actually made some points during the debate.
1: Yeah, she did.
3: That were like, okay, hold on a second. This isn't just throwing out accusations or names or anything like this. Not that I would support Cynthia Nixon, but we thought, wait a minute. She was formidable in that moment to the extent that I guess someone without that experience could be. And she was a serious candidate. I wouldn't say a serious threat to her opponent, but a serious candidate, and brought up some very solid points during the debates. And so, you know, you look at where we are now, and you and I often wonder this when we go through election cycles, you know, the whole silent majority thing. But the silent, I don't know, you can't say majority, just for the left, only on the left. There has to be a massive silent movement. And by that, I mean people who think that if I say something, for Deborah Messing to go out and say, I'm supporting the not the Green Party candidate, not the independent that nobody knows that's running and has 20 followers. The Republican candidate is a huge deal. And I thought to myself, is there this growing number of people that are rank and file Democrats that are saying to themselves, you know what? I may not go down the Trump road. I may not go down the MAGA road. But on certain elections, there are Republicans that make a hell of a lot more sense than Democrats. I'm just asking a question. I have no idea. If I were a betting man, and I am, I would bet that no, it's not the case. It's not a great number of them. But I could be wrong about that. There certainly could be a growing number of them. And for Messing to be pretty forward about it, then Boy George, you know, and how he's going to commemorate,
1: you know,
3: October 7th, which we here in the Central Time Zone of the U.S. just entered. And now, you know, all of these, but how many different celebrities have we seen, high profile individuals that have, I won't say made the turn, because I have no idea where they're going to be long term on what issues or what candidates. But Deborah Messing has to know, someone like Deborah Messing has to know that if you speak out against the Democrat, if you just say, I'm not going to vote, if she had just said, I'm not going to vote because I don't support the Democratic candidate and I won't vote for a Republican, that would have been a big deal to me, because the mob is going to come at your door. They're going to be, you know, you're going to be canceled at that point. And I don't know how active her career is. I think Will and Grace has been off the air for many years, but I don't follow her career. But certainly that would have been enough to get the mob, you know, on their feet and cut her out of the herd
1: What
3: liberals.
1: Deborah Messing had to say yesterday, because she got flack for it.
3: Yeah.
1: She defended her decision to support Trump-backed Republican Bruce Blakeman for governor of New York on Tuesday. The Will and Grace actress wrote in a lengthy Instagram post that while she has been a Democrat her whole life and for years, her focus has been on voting rights, the gay community, and gun control, she is increasingly concerned about the quality of life in New York City. I stand by every one of those principles, adding, what has changed is how I feel about the city and the state I dearly love. By the way, nothing has changed with the Democrats over the last couple of decades in New York as to the direction that they're going.
3: No.
1: There's no difference 20 years ago, 10 years ago, 5 years ago, or now.
3: Nope.
1: It's been on the exact same path.
3: Yep.
1: Did she eventually feel it? Are there people that she knows that can't afford to live in New York City anymore? But this is, again, the warning that we gave to Republicans and the administration way back in January of 25.
3: Yeah.
1: When the president took over.
3: Mm-hmm.
1: And that was, pay attention to prices.
3: Yeah. Right.
1: Don't just think that you can sit there and go, the economy is great, and prices aren't. Because you're now getting to the point, you know, I go back to that study that was done back in 2008, 2009. Remember that?
3: Mm.
1: When they found out that even liberals, when gas prices got so high.
3: Oh, yeah. Summer of 2008.
1: Yeah.
3: Because oil prices were at the highest they've ever been, $147 a barrel. Yeah. And even California liberals it was liberals, but I think there was another poll that showed even some California liberals, rank and file, were saying drill, baby, drill.
1: Yeah. They said it's more important to drill than climate change, and that was across the political spectrum.
3: Yeah.
1: And even they asked people, are you liberal? Which even back then, a lot of people don't want to answer.
3: Right, yeah.
1: Maybe now they do. Well, no, they don't anymore. I'm not liberal. I'm a communist.
3: Yeah.
1: Don't call me a liberal. How right. dare you insult me? I'm a communist.
3: Right.
1: But she said, were they right here? In the past, Messing has supported candidates like former President Joe Biden, Hillary Clinton, and Cynthia Nixon before she endorsed the Republican Nassau County executive. She has frequently criticized Donald Trump. But this is what, again, you know, prices can do. The problem is, as we said yesterday, if you believe that prices are going to go down if Democrats take office, they're going to spend a lot more money.
3: Right.
1: And we don't have it. And by the way, we'll give you an example of you know, what our future, you know, could be like.
3: Yeah.
1: You know, you see the situation in France right now with the riots and everything else.
3: Man.
1: And it's like, you know, they talk about, these riots are about, we need more money for education. It's like, no, these are the leftists and the leftist unions now, knowing that there's no more money to spend.
3: Right. We've seen this before from France. Remember when they did the cut back on the retirement? And the young people said, you know, they changed the age limit or the age of benefits for retirement, and the young people just went crazy.
1: Listen, this here, this is really interesting. I know I'm not someone choosing between rent and groceries, so talking about herself.
3: Right, right.
1: But many of the people who make New York what it is, small business owners, teachers, nurses, and young people trying to start their lives here, are struggling with the high cost of living, and policies like congestion pricing are making it difficult to afford. Now, what I find interesting is, you know, we've pounded on the congestion pricing for the longest time.
3: Right.
1: You know, wait, how long? When did that first come up? A decade ago?
3: Oh, yeah.
1: Maybe even
3: that
1: long ago?
3: Yeah, yeah.
1: But as we have said, for example, the price of electricity in New York is double what it is in Texas, the average price.
3: Yeah.
1: Roughly 30 cents per kilowatt hour, where it's 15 cents in Texas. Double. That's got nothing to do with Trump or the Republicans.
3: That's state policy.
1: That's all state policy. And I think what you see here is somebody like Deborah Messing saying, all right, I still don't like what's going on in the national level, or I can't stand Trump because he's mean and wishes to blow up all of California. Or have Iran blow up all of California. Let me even exaggerate that a lot more than what he actually said.
3: Right.
1: But because I know what he was trying to say. Everybody knows he's not going to, doesn't want Iran to blow up San Francisco or whatever. I do believe he was making a point.
3: Right.
1: But that's what happens when he gets off script.
3: Right.
1: And the political part of it is that you can't win that one.
3: No.
1: You can't win that one. You can, you know, and so don't go off script.
3: Right.
1: Don't go off script. Don't do ad lib. But that's ridiculous. As I've said, I'm amazed I even brought it up because I said, what, a long time ago, I don't pay attention to what Trump says anymore. I pay attention to what he does.
3: The actions.
1: Yeah, the actions. What he says is meaningless to me now because it goes all over the place. And when he goes off script, you have no idea where he's going to go. But Deborah Messing basically is saying, I know the difference between what the federal government's doing under Trump and what my legislature and governor is doing in New York.
3: Mm-hmm.
1: And they're responsible for the incredible cost of living in New York. It's not Trump, even though I hate him because he's a meanie, but this isn't his fault. That's really interesting because you see, for example, I don't know how close the Minnesota race is because of the fraud right now for Senate and governor. I know governor's race was getting closer. And so you look at something like that and you go, whoa. You know, in Texas, I have, you know, if the polls are true for Tallarico, or if it's even close for Abbott, you sit there and go, what the hell's your problem?
3: Yeah.
1: You've got property tax reduction like you can't believe.
3: Yeah.
1: In the state of Texas over the last couple of years.
3: Yeah.
1: You know, what is it you're bitching about in the state of Texas?
3: Right.
1: Specifically,
3: right.
1: What is it?
3: Right.
1: In New York, I can see it. In Minnesota, with the fraud, I can see Democrats and independents saying this is unacceptable. In Texas, what is it? He's offered no solutions. Tallarico, you see the story where he's disappeared? They haven't seen him in a week?
3: Yeah.
1: Has it made an appearance at all?
3: Mm-hmm. Yeah, well, his ads are playing. The anti-Tallarico ads, I think they're PAC ads that are playing right now. And they're straight to the point and brutal. Like we are. You should be. Demonstrate how radical these individuals are and what they have actually said in their own words. And those ads that I've seen do nothing but that. They quote him.
1: And the interesting thing is, she's looking specifically, her beef is New York City.
3: Yeah.
1: But then again, what New York City is feeling exactly with electricity prices, you see across the board in New York State.
3: Right.
1: That's still there.
3: Right.
1: But she's talking about the specific policies, which is really Mamdani.
3: Yeah. Yeah.
1: In the direction that he wants to go.
3: Mm-hmm.
1: But she's looking at it from the state level saying, maybe she's saying the state shouldn't be bailing them out. Maybe there should be some type of fiscal responsibility.
3: You know, I wondered about that yesterday, if there is more to her message that she just hasn't said yet, that she feels like, wait a minute, no. You know, you shouldn't ask the working class families of the rest of the state to pay for what's going on in New York City. And things are just going through the roof in New York City. I mean, that's where she's from.
1: And then she said she's become increasingly concerned about public safety, saying that the violence we see on our streets and subways frightens me. So Does she hear the defund the police, the defund the military, which is coming from the DSA and saying we can't be going there? And so I'm not looking for moderate Democrats because there are no moderate Democrats.
3: No.
1: So I've got to look and go, all right, Blakeman.
3: Yeah.
1: Trump endorsed Blakeman.
3: Yeah. Yeah. Well, because, again, and, you know, as we start October 7th here, the anniversary of the atrocities, I have been saying from the beginning, that night, I said, on one side, radicals, on the other side, everybody else. No more, there's no more of this in between, in the middle, both, you know, we, both sides, middle ground, blah, blah, blah, blah, blah, come together, find common ground. There is none of that. There isn't. And it's not just between the anti-Semites or even worse, groups like Hamas who are committing these attacks. It is political. You're either with the radicals or you're not. And if you're not, sitting on the sidelines isn't the answer.
1: I just wonder, though, you look at it, because we're talking about the number of people that are known as liberals out there and their change. And I'm thinking, you know, can the Republicans eventually get the baby vote? Because if you look at it, Johnny Resnick, goo-goo, you know, said, I'm not going to do politics in my concerts. And then you have Gaga.
3: Right.
1: And the fact that she's been called a Zionist because she's against the racism of anti, you know, of anti-Semitism.
3: It's time for babies to wake up and get out there and do their thing, do their part.
1: All you've got to get is Lamal from that 80s band Kaja Goo Goo, and you got the Goo Goo Gaga Goo Goo vote.
3: There you go, right there.
1: Yep.
3: Nurseries everywhere.
1: Yep. We are Red Eye Radio.
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8: How did I lose weight? And I did. Lean, right here. I did. I love this stuff. Listen, Brickhouse Nutrition been with me for a long time. So chatting with Miles, I'm up at like 235. True story, I never minded being 235, but you know what minded? My knees that were falling apart and my back. I'm like, I don't know what, before I started really lifting, probably about 190. So 235 was a lot. I said, I got to lose some LBs, Miles. 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
10: We are Red Eye Radio. He is Eric Carly, and I'm Gary McNamara. Good morning. Oh, what did I do with it? I had it here.
3: What'd you do with it? Where'd it go?
10: Oh, jeez.
3: Where is it?
10: It was my favorite tweet.
3: Oh, yeah.
10: X post yesterday.
3: Yeah.
10: That said, wow, the problem is, even if Los Angeles and San Diego get taken out, Colorado, the Rockies still can't win the National League West.
3: Oh, oh my gosh. Wow. All right. Yeah. No, we don't want the enemy attacking California.
10: And neither does Trump.
3: Yeah.
10: Because
3: the enemy is California.
10: Well, actually, California is so radical.
3: Yeah.
10: That we're very fearful that they'll take out Iran.
3: Well, I'm wondering if the new Ayatollah might come out and go, man, that Newsom is a total radical. Way too radical.
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12: News. I'm Paul Stephen. Strong winds, heavy rain, all hammering the Gulf Coast.
13: We have seen boats that have been on the side of the road. We've seen containers pushed out from wherever they initially belonged. Gas station signs that have been down. Trees destroyed.
12: Fox Weather's Robert Ray in Fort Walton Beach, Florida. Isaias making landfall in Destin as a Category 2 hurricane, but now weakening. A federal judge blocking for now the deportation of a man shot by ICE in New York.
14: this individual that that has no business being in our country to begin with because he's illegal. Well, he has an extensive rap sheet.
12: Homeland Security Secretary Mark Wayne Mullen, Oscar Belgal, is currently at a detention center. 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
10: And he is Eric Harley, and I'm Gary McNamara. One of our favorite men on the street interviews. Coming up in just 1 minute.
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10: Oops, we saw this story yesterday, but just never got to it. And I saw the audio had come out today from Fox. Yeah. This was festival goers in liberal Tacoma Park, Maryland, are asked whether they'd be willing to give up their homes if the government decided the property was needed to house others. And the answer's all over the map. Are you ready?
3: I'm ready.
10: Hey, here we go.
1: I mean, if we were all doing it, I'd be so gay. Do you know what I mean? And who's coming to me? Is this a decision I'm making through democratic means? Then yes. Yes, I would be so game. If I voted for it, sure.
2: I don't know that I would necessarily love it, but I mean, if it was something that was beneficial, I'd at least consider it. I mean, unnecessarily. Like I said, nobody wants what they have to be taken away from them, but there is something to be said about, like, you can set up things so that they're available for everybody.
22: Do I want to give it my private? Of course I don't want to give it my private property. Are they going to reimburse me fairly? That would be helpful in making my choice.
23: I don't think that's a good idea. But I think the idea of rent stabilization, for example, is an excellent idea, where you limit the rate of increase in rent in order to help people stay in their homes.
10: All right. Now, this is the best answer coming up.
3: All right.
10: Ready?
3: All right.
10: Here we go.
24: I think that's a ridiculous idea. It's a fool's errand. The idea that somehow we're going to be better off if the government is in charge of allocating all resources, that sounds not in any way desirable.
3: I love the people. Well, if it's done in the democratic process, no.
10: The government decides your property is needed.
3: Yeah.
10: They're not saying you get a democratic vote. The government decides your property is needed.
3: Right.
10: They're going to take your property. Would you be willing to do it?
3: Right. You know, and this is obviously the next step for those. We remember during the COVID years, there were some rank and file liberals that were saying, well, nobody should own my property, which translates into I can't afford my rent. And so what they were saying was no one should be able to evict me from where I live. You know, this and that was kind of the beginning of a new run of squatters. Not that squatters were brand new at that time, but there were people that just found a loophole and became squatters and were living in people's homes. I don't know how you let that go. If you're state legislators, I don't know how you let that go for 1 second. But this was this idea of being able to live rent-free. By the way, part of that came from the subprime mortgage mess. When people got into homes, and it was astounding how many people got into these homes with no payment down, no down payment, and they got in there and then never made a payment and then were evicted. But the eviction process was taking so long that they went months and months and months and never made a house payment. And it was, you know,

0: a slogan,
1: yeah,
0: or a meme or a paragraph without any specifics, you know, in it at all,
1: right?
0: And you know, when I look at the left that hates private monopolies, that, you know, monopolies are, and everything out there is a monopoly. They don't even know how to explain it, but everything's a monopoly.
1: Right.
0: But when you have the clearest example of a human monopoly, which is the federal government, and not only does this monopoly have the ability to take your property through taxes, they have found the loophole, because you might say, yeah, but there's, you have representation in that government.
1: Mm.
0: But they found the loophole to go into massive debt,
1: yeah,
0: to tax people who aren't alive yet.
1: Right.
0: And the left views that as a positive thing.
1: Yeah.
0: And they believe that if they look at a big corporation, because remember, big corporations, if they have competition or not, the left views as a monopoly.
1: Yeah.
0: There's nothing that comes close to the ability of government to be a monopoly. Nothing.
1: Right.
0: There's nothing that comes close in our society. And yet they believe that that monopoly actually is the most efficient and productive way to allocate resources in a society. You cannot be a critical thinking person and actually say, look, I'm open to all ideas here. You know, what is a monopoly and why do I believe? Because you could ask me that. Why do I believe that the private sector works better? Competition.
1: Yeah. Right.
0: Competition that drives everything.
1: Right. It works better because of failure. The fear, right, of failure. If you're going to compete in the marketplace as a business, you're going to have to, you know, first of all, you're going to have to make sure you have inventory or be able to supply services, whatever it is going to be. But beyond that, you're going to have to know what your competition is doing at every single moment. Two prime examples are the two top retailers right now in America, Amazon and Walmart. And when you think about, Amazon started with a guy selling books in his garage. You know, and and then all of a sudden he's competing on a legitimate level with Walmart. I don't know that anybody saw that coming. For years, Amazon didn't make a penny of profit. I don't know that anybody saw that, but Jeff Bezos had that vision and was able to leverage everything, ultimately into a business that is now not just here domestically great, or big, it's a global business, and Walmart is now trying to play his game on the e-commerce level. If you don't know competition, if you don't know your competition, what's out there, the marketplace, if you're not constantly aware of that, then you'll fail. That fear of failure and that competition is what works for the marketplace and works for the consumer.
0: So number one is competition. There's actually two here. Number one is competition. And number two is you are much more immediately accountable for the money that you spend than in government.
1: Oh, yeah.
0: You think about government, good God, Congress, Senate, all their pet projects that they want.
1: Right.
0: Are those projects? Is the government money, when a senator says, I'm bringing the bacon home, is that bacon the most efficient way to use taxpayer dollars? Or is it something that helps keep somebody reelected? And whether it actually works or not, whether the government spending actually works or not, doesn't matter. It's the fact that, you know, the TV stations will say, you know, the for example, when you look at, I'll give a perfect example. When you look at New York and Hochul and the legislature giving out $500 checks because they caused electricity prices to skyrocket through the roof, mm-hmm, where electricity prices are double what they are in the state of Texas.
1: Yeah. Yeah.
0: They caused it.
1: Right.

0: And then they come back and go, all right, let's give you $500, you know, before election time, because we caused this to happen.
1: Right.
0: Nothing like that can happen when you have competition and more accountability for the money that you spend in any type of human endeavor.
1: And make no mistake, from November 4th on, they don't care. There won't be any more checks until the next election cycle, maybe. But you're on your own. Now, this is all to... They know the mistakes they've made. All this is coming back on their internals. All of it. And they're seeing it. It's well, what do we do? Well, we'll just write people a check. It's the oldest game in politics.
0: When you see, and this is outside the business portion of it, but not necessarily, because they help destroy so many businesses. When you saw what happened during COVID, when they made so many of these decisions without actually having the science behind it.
1: Right.
0: And then when the science started coming out, government, liberals especially, for their willing or their wanting to control, kept things going in our society that were absolutely unacceptable in the United States of America.
1: Yep. They ignored real information that was coming out so that they could maintain control of people and businesses. And this is something they've been trying to get control of. They saw COVID as the greatest opportunity for them to do that. They wanted to control language through social media. They were doing that for the longest time. Just go back and look at the Twitter files. And then ask Zuckerberg what they were doing over at Facebook during the 2020 election cycle. Look at all of these things that they wanted to control. COVID was the perfect opportunity because you couldn't see it. You didn't know it. Everybody was wearing masks. All of a sudden, the world looked very scary, and they loved that, except for the fact that they weren't wearing the masks. Why? Because, not because they were hypocrites. They didn't buy the science. The governor of California didn't buy the science. He didn't believe in it, but he knew he could control other people. And that was part of it, has been a part of the left, and they thought it was the perfect opportunity. And ultimately, thank God, it failed. But they still control people with fear. The world is ending. Climate change.
0: And the entity that does the most damage because of their monopoly status and they're wanting power and control over your lives has convinced the American public that businesses involved in competition each and every day and much more accountable for the money that they spend are the reason that you have your problems today. Yeah. And they look at the public believing them and go, these people are a bunch of suckers.
1: Yeah.
0: Yep. That's what they think.
1: Yep.
0: We are Red Eye Radio.
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0: We are Red Eye Radio. He's Eric Cronin, and I'm Gary McNamara. And you know, really, the incredible thing we've talked about, I know Jonathan Turley wrote about it also, but the new polls out there showing that support for K through 12 education, one of the lowest levels ever. People yeah. completely dissatisfied. School choice, they want it.
1: Yeah.
0: But you talk about a monopoly.
1: Mm-hmm.
0: Yeah. You know, you talk about and the wanting for the monopoly and the Democratic Party pushing for it year after year after year after year. And now even in blue states, they're saying, well, wow, we've got to. Well, why do you think that happened? Why does anybody put an ounce of trust in a government monopoly and their belief that they have the ability to allocate resources better than the private market? There's no evidence to show that. It's exactly the reverse. Mm.
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25: Aging the damage. I'm Paul Stevens, Fox News. Isai is weakening to now a post-tropical cyclone after slamming into the Florida Gulf Coast last night, Friday, as a Cat 2 hurricane. The storm leaving widespread damage, flooding in hundreds of thousands without power. Fox's Jonathan Seri in Panama City Beach, Florida, with a look at the damage.
26: We did experience a moderate storm surge. This utility shed associated with one of the resorts here, it just got knocked on its side just by the storm surge coming through. And then this boardwalk, ordinarily several feet away from the water, the waves came up and caused some, I would say, superficial damage, because when you're looking at the main structures of these hotels and many of these homes here, they are built up on stilts. They're elevated. The significant portions of the structures are. And they stayed very well intact. Here in Florida, over the years as they learn more about how buildings respond to hurricanes. The building codes have improved.
25: Meantime, Hurricane Simon strengthening into a dangerous Category 4 storm as it approaches the Pacific coast of Mexico. Winds reaching 145 miles an hour with landfall possible late today or tomorrow on Sunday. New details in the cause of death for two students at the University of Mississippi. Toxicology reports revealed in court documents on Friday. In a court filing against the father and son vape store owners accused of selling drugs connected to those overdose deaths, prosecutors saying, quote, the toxicology reports of the deceased victims showed the same three substances present, all of which are found in Smack's Mango Breeze pills. The 18-year-old store owner was granted a $20,000 bond. A judge ruling his father will remain in custody ahead of a trial. 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
25: A mass shooting in Erie, Pennsylvania on Friday.
6: Erie Police Chief Rich Lohr explains where victims were discovered.
7: It's a horrific scene. There was a large loss of life inside that residence and outside that residence.
6: The chief confirmed that the gunman is among the victims.
7: The suspect is deceased. It appears to be a self-inflicted gunshot wound.
6: An investigation continues. Deborah Valentine, Fox News.
25: Russian strikes killing at least 8 people in Ukraine's Zaporizhia region, according to Ukrainian officials. 3 children reportedly among those killed. The attacks coming just one day after President Trump announced a deal to buy Russian diesel. Kyiv had warned that that will only help bankroll Moscow's continued war. A powerful 7.7 magnitude earthquake hitting Panama on Friday, damaging buildings and forcing evacuations. The quake hitting the country's central region while shaking was felt as far away as Panama City and neighboring Colombia as well. A second powerful quake measuring 6.6 followed hours later. Several folks injured. No deaths, though, have been confirmed. Tsunami warnings issued for parts of Central and South America have since been lifted. Officials continue, they say, to assess the ongoing damage. President Trump has named a new press secretary.
8: The president says he's appointed Katie Zachariah as White House press secretary, filling the position left vacant since the departure of Caroline Leavitt in August. Zachariah is a senior communications advisor to the Trump Media and Technology Group that runs Truth Social. She was also a spokesperson for the Department of Homeland Security and is a frequent conservative commentator on cable news outlets, including the Fox News Channel. In a social media post, the president writes he is confident Zachariah will deliver strong results for the country, saying she has the respect of and will work fantastically well with the media, the American people, and the administration. At the White House, Jared Halpern, Fox News.
25: And I'm Paul Stevens. This is Fox News.
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6: What a unique outlier of an athlete. He is the guy that led Indiana to that unbelievable Cinderella National Championship last year. And he's now the quarterback for the Raiders, and I think assumed would be playing by now, but it turns out their ancient old quarterback is doing very, very well. But his passion is investing and handling money. That's what he really, really loves. Mm-hmm. And so he's doing it for other players and offering it to young people and stuff like that. What a unique guy.
7: I love the idea of using his platform, a word we hear too much, to promote financial literacy among young kids.
6: As opposed to hate on the United States?
7: For instance, yeah.
6: Oh,
7: yeah.
6: Speaking of the United States, I'll just mention it briefly. It's being reported everywhere now. The Pentagon has told U.S. Central Command to finish preps for a potential large-scale combat operation against Iran, us, and Israel, likely to take place before both the Israeli and U.S. midterm elections. That is being reported everywhere in the last couple of hours.
7: Wow, wow, wow, wow, wow.
6: So we might go back to it heavy here soon.
7: I was just reading a really provocative think piece, too, about how all of the alliances and assumptions about the Middle East that we've all had for the last, you know, whatever, post-war period, it's all going away soon.
6: Who's a friend and who's an enemy and all that sort of stuff?
7: Well, right. Yeah, exactly. Yeah. And how it functions and where there's peace and where there's war and all, just never ending change in that part of the world. Mostly because of religious fundamentalism. Excuse me. Anyway, I wanted to talk about this just briefly. There are times I feel, and I know James Lindsay feels this way too. There are times I feel like I got whisked away in some sort of unwilling time machine experiment, and I'm in pre-Enlightenment Europe, say, and my neighbor has smallpox. And everybody's standing around saying, you know, I think it was probably his sins. You know, could be evil spirits. And I'm like, no. It's a biological infection. I can't remember if it's a virus or what, smallpox. But it's a viral infection. It's a tiny, tiny little organism that, and they start looking at me like, what are you talking about? And I'm referring to this headline in the Washington Post. Number of teens, and this is getting a fair amount of coverage, and I'm happy for it, but number of teens who identify themselves as gay or bisexual is in free fall. And the subhead is, conservatives have trumpeted the data from the Centers for Disease Control and Prevention, but researchers say the reasons for the decline are unclear. And I'm sitting here like my pre-Enlightenment self thinking, in what sense is this unclear? I'm not going to go through the whole critical theory thing for you about there is no objective truth. Those that hold authority in a society, they decide what's considered the truth. And to overthrow that power, we need to wipe away any concept of objective truth or binaries like male and female and the rest of it. Incredibly popular philosophy in the intellectual salons and it actually predates that. I mean, it goes back to like Antonio Gramsci, which we were talking about a couple of weeks ago. But anyway, but this is the philosophy, critical theory. That's what the woke thing is, that is infected the teachers' colleges, then all of our universities, and now all of our schools. Okay. And one of the principles is critical gender theory. And they've been teaching the kids, you might be a boy, you might be a girl, you might be neither, you might be both, you might be straight, you might be gay. And if you say you're not a cis, hetero, whatever, you're the special, wonderful person. And if you say you are straight and your own sex, you're the evil, oppressive person. And you tell incredibly impressionable adolescents who are just dealing with puberty that enough times, they will start echoing what you told them to say.
6: So do you think that people who are writing all these articles about, we don't have any idea why it's going down now, really don't have any idea?
7: You know, I was very surprised to see that Gene Twenge, who's the very famous professor of psychology at San Diego State, who has written so brilliantly about some of this stuff, said it really does look like a free fall, but what's causing it is unclear. Maybe from a scientific perspective, it's unclear, but from a sociological perspective. So all these kids are sold on this crap because it's what they've been hearing in school and they embrace it. But then they look around, especially as they come of age, and say, for a female, I want to get with a dude so bad I can't stand it. I'm not gay. I'm not lesbian. I'm not bi. I'm not anything. I was just saying that because that got me social acceptance. So in 2021, folks, I'm going to have to pause and do a little math here. That was 74 years. Oh, no, it was 5 years ago. 30% of ninth grade girls identified as lesbian or bisexual.
6: That makes sense.
7: 30%. Last year, it was half that. Half.
6: And in a
7: never
6: couple
7: mind
6: years,
7: the transgender stuff.
6: And we'll be back to normal soon.
7: While 26% of ninth grade girls identified as bisexual in 2021, only 13%, half as many did last year.
6: Wow, if like regular journalists think, wow, why could this be happening? What? Why did people stop listening to a certain kind of rock and then all of a sudden in 1982 got into music with synthesizers? It was a fad. One fad ended, another fad started. It was a fad.
7: Where did the anorexia thing come from and where did it go? Where did lowrider jeans come from? And why did they give way to the much less attractive high-waisted jeans? This is a social contagion. It's a craze among adolescent females. I've raised two. I've coached certainly 100 adolescent girls. Trust me when I say, they embrace stuff and then leave it behind like you change your underwear, folks. And any parent of girls knows this. It's fine. It's part of what makes them girls. You know, boys do the same thing just in a different way. Again, I'm shocked. Dr. Twenge, please call me or let's talk or we'll interview you or something. Because some people are trying to say it's politics. It's the defunding of the Department of Education or something. I'm just mystified by this. But Twenge points out the initial declines began during Joe Biden's presidency, and the data doesn't explain why a change in the administration would have... Lord!
6: It's got to be tied to who's president at the time. Of course it is.
7: Oh, stop talking about evil spirits. I've tried to explain it to you. It's a microbe. I suggest we burn him. He's clearly a witch. I'm just so frustrated with this.
6: Has anything as big as this ever come and gone so quickly? I wonder. Maybe the witch trials?
7: Something this impactful? I would say far more people were disfigured, abused, chemically castrated, etc. by the transgender thing than were hurt in the witch trials. I don't have a number. Certainly, I'm talking about the New World, not Europe. But I think the number of people abused and disfigured by the transgender thing is much, much larger. It is, as J.K. Rowling put it the other day, in fact, I've got her words right in front of me. It is the worst medical scandal in a century, and it's not even close. I mean, with all due respect to the horrors of the Tuskegee Institute's cruel experiments on black men, this is a horror that, in terms of the sheer numbers, is greater.
6: It's completely like the stuff that we used to look at and say, how could that have ever happened in the United States of America when they used to, sterilize mentally challenged people in various insane asylums or whatever. Mm-hmm. I mean, you look at that and just think, how could that have ever happened? How backwards is that? This is right. Absolutely as crazy.
7: Or like your Woodrow Wilson era progressive eugenicists who would forcibly, they were in favor of forcibly sterilizing just people who they found not particularly bright for the good of the herd. Yeah, it's absolutely obscene. But anyway, I just, again, I'm mystified by the mystification. It's utterly clear what's happened. And once you understand it, you can't understand how other people don't.
6: Since you mentioned a time machine, it reminded me of this text we've been getting every day now for at least a week. Maybe longer, because I can't get to every text. We get so many. But I've come across this one several days in a row where someone comments on whatever we're talking about, news of the day, and usually just a perfectly normal, you know, punditry, one side or the other of a topic. And then they throw in, there were dinosaurs on Noah's Ark at the end. Always. Every day.
7: Wow. Where do we even start?
6: I don't know.
7: The factual assertions.
6: It's like their sign off.
7: Psychoanalysis.
6: Their sign off instead of, you know, have a good day or, you know, positive attitude is what gets you to the top, you know, sure. Winston Churchill right. or something like that. It's there were dinosaurs on Noah's Ark.
2: I kind of like it.
6: I do too. I might start doing it.
7: Wow. You've blown my mind.
6: It's a thought starter.
7: It's a thought stopper. I don't know what to say.
6: That's great. We got more Jeff.
7: By the way, good friend. Thank you, Dr. Jackie. She happened to just have visited Salem. It went on for roughly 10 years and 25 people died.
6: Only 25 in the United States? There's a lot more in Europe. It went on
7: Salem. Mm-hmm.
6: It went on for a very long time in Europe, and and lots of people died for a long time. But the Salem witch trials, but which crazy, and it was a contagion.
7: Yeah. Yeah, exactly. Uh-huh. Yeah, so is this.
6: Jeff Bezos did an interview yesterday. Super interesting stuff. We'll get a little more of that later in the show and a bunch of good stuff. Hope you can stay here.
0: Armstrong and Getty.
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14: How did I lose weight? 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
11: We all know that miserable feeling after eating a bad meal. Cramps, nausea. We tend to brush off food poisoning as a nuisance, but it may be a bigger deal than people realize. A new study by the World Health Organization estimates foodborne illnesses cause about 1.5 million deaths every year around the world. Now, the good news is a few simple habits in your own kitchen will go a long way. Cook your meat, obviously, poultry as well, eggs thoroughly. Wash your fruits and vegetables. Be careful with the riskier stuff. I'm talking about raw flour, unpasteurized dairy, undercooked shellfish. And here's one people often forget. Once food is cooked or cut, don't leave it sitting out. Get it into the refrigerator within 2 hours. If you do get sick, the most important thing is to stay hydrated. If a fever or if your symptoms drag on more than a few days, then it's time to seek help. I'm Dr. Sanjay Gupta, helping you live a better life.
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17: A big rule change from the NFL today, still battling that old reputation as the no fun league for banning some player celebrations like these involving pretend drinking. Well, in a joint statement today, the league and the NFL Players Association said, quote, imitating drinking a beverage will no longer result in discipline.
6: Really? Has it got anything to do with the anywhere I look in the stadium is a beer ad? Or if I'm watching the game, has it got anything to do with that? About how silly that would be?
7: This is a perfect example of the Joe Getty principle of when your dog finally does answer you and comes to you, don't kick it. They've done the right thing. The fact that they had to do this is so ridiculous.
6: Well, it would be promoting. It'd be promoting a drinking of alcohol
7: right there on the field.
6: Look around the stadium. What?
7: I was so shocked by that celebration. I spilled my beer.
6: Oh my God! Who's the number one advertiser in the Super Bowl every single year? Budweiser, followed by Bud Light and Coors and Coors Light. And
7: what was that demotivation poster back in the day? Committees. None of us is as stupid as all of us.
6: Right. Speaking of getting smarter, I sent this audio to Hanson. We'll get it on a little bit later. I don't know if you're aware of the podcast that David Spade and Dana Carvey do together, former Saturday Night Live guys. It's often pretty entertaining, but They're lefties. Anytime they get into politics, it always drives me crazy. They always talk about their friend Dennis Miller and how many friends Dennis lost when he, you know, decided to be a crazy person. Whereas yeah, they're the normal ones. Yeah. Dennis Miller's the crazy one. I was just listening to this conversation where David Spade and Dana Carvey, similar to Bill Maher, going on. They live in Los Angeles, going on and on about all the money spent on the homeless situation and all of it's wasted and nothing good ever comes out of it. And they're building this bullet train in California. So the tide is turning, just not in time. It's not going to be in time for Steve Hilton to become governor, but we are reaching the even liberals have had enough point that happened in San Francisco like 2 years ago.
7: Yeah. Yeah. Well, yeah, I would agree. And that's one of the reasons I continue to support Steve adamantly and enthusiastically, is it's not about this election. I mean, it is, but it's about the ideas. It's about the policies. It's about awareness. And maybe that fruit falls from the tree this election. Maybe it's next election. Maybe it's never, because, you know, kleptocracies like California sometimes last for a very long time. But you got to try.
6: Oh, well, I'll play the David Spade, Dana Carvey thing a little bit later. But I mean, when they're saying stuff like Gavin Newsom just vetoed the idea of looking into where all the homeless money goes. Right. He won't even let us look at where all the money goes. I mean,
7: hey, fellas, welcome.
6: Yeah. Mentioned this a little bit ago. I think this is a pretty big deal because everybody's reporting it, including open source. The Pentagon has told U.S. Central Command to finish preparations for the resumption of large-scale combat operations against Iran, according to Axios, citing U.S. officials. Per the report, such an operation, which would be a joint operation with Israel, could take place before both Israeli elections and the U.S. midterm elections. This comes from the meetings Trump had with his national security team at Camp David last week. Now, I was watching Morning Joe on MS Now today, and they were all about, this is not going to help him for the midterm. This is stupid, without the thought that perhaps it's not because of the midterms, but because we think we're in the position to where we could finish this off, that it's a military decision, not a political one.
7: Right, right. They can't even conceive of that.
6: So stupid. This is not going to get one more vote. Yeah, well, it might end the war, though, which would be a good thing.
7: Yeah, I think that really speaks to the sort of people that they are. They have no principle but gaining and holding on to power.
6: Well, I often think you can't be cynical enough about politicians and how they're always just looking at elections. But it also would make perfect sense that, I mean, it made perfect sense a week ago and 2 months ago, probably, that we've reached the end of the road of them pretending that they're going to negotiate or come to a deal or whatever.
7: Mm-hmm.
6: And enough is enough. Enough is enough was going to happen at some point.
7: Yeah, I suppose, although I thought the economic squeeze was still on and still getting tighter and tighter and doing more and more damage.
6: Excellent
7: to the power.
6: Point. Excellent point. That is a very good point. Why aren't they waiting for that to? They think this will cause the regime to fall? I don't know.
7: There could be a perfectly reasonable explanation, but I am not included in those discussions, so I don't know what it might be, honestly.
6: Yeah. Well, we teased a couple of different things. They'll be on the way. You can get every segment of the show if you subscribe to our podcast, Armstrong and Getty, on demand.
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19: I'm Pam Puzo. Strong winds and heavy rain are hammering parts of the southeast. We have seen boats that have been on the side of the road. We've seen containers pushed out from wherever they initially belonged. Gas station signs that have been down. Trees destroyed.
20: Fox Weather's Robert Ray in Fort Walton Beach, Florida. Isaias made landfall near Destin as a Category 2 hurricane. A federal judge has blocked the deportation of a man shot by ICE in New York.
21: This individual that has no business being in our country to begin with because he's illegal, well, he has an extensive rap sheet.
20: Homeland Security Secretary Mark Wayne Mullen, Oscar Belgal is being held. 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
14: How did I lose weight? 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
6: What a unique outlier of an athlete. He is the guy that led Indiana to that unbelievable Cinderella National Championship last year. And he's now the quarterback for the Raiders, and I think assumed would be playing by now, but it turns out their ancient old quarterback is doing very, very well. But his passion is investing and handling money. That's what he really, really loves. Mm-hmm. And so he's doing it for other players and offering it to young people and stuff like that. What a unique guy.
7: I love the idea of using his platform, a word we hear too much, to promote financial literacy among young kids.
6: As opposed to hate on the United States?
7: For instance, yeah.
6: Well,
7: yeah.
6: Speaking of the United States, I'll just mention it briefly. It's being reported everywhere now. The Pentagon has told U.S. Central Command to finish preps for a potential large-scale combat operation against Iran, us, and Israel, likely to take place before both the Israeli and U.S. midterm elections. That is being reported everywhere in the last couple of hours.
7: Wow, wow, wow, wow, wow.
6: So we might go back to it heavy here soon.
7: I was just reading a really provocative think piece, too, about how all of the alliances and assumptions about the Middle East that we've all had for the last, you know, whatever, post-war period, it's all going away soon.
6: Who's a friend and who's an enemy and all that sort of stuff?
7: Well, right. Yeah, exactly. Yeah. And how it functions and where there's peace and where there's war and all, just never ending change in that part of the world. Mostly because of religious fundamentalism. Excuse me. Anyway, I wanted to talk about this just briefly. There are times I feel, and I know James Lindsay feels this way too. There are times I feel like I got whisked away in some sort of unwilling time machine experiment, and I'm in pre-Enlightenment Europe, say, and my neighbor has smallpox, and everybody's standing around saying, you know, I think it was probably his sins, you know, could be evil spirits. And I'm like, no. It's a biological infection. I can't remember if it's a virus or what, smallpox, but it's a viral infection. It's a tiny, tiny little organism that, and they start looking at me like, what are you talking about? And I'm referring to this headline in the Washington Post. Number of teens, and this is getting a fair amount of coverage, and I'm happy for it, but number of teens who identify themselves as gay or bisexual is in free fall. And the subhead is, conservatives have trumpeted the data from the Centers for Disease Control and Prevention, but researchers say the reasons for the decline are unclear. And I'm sitting here like my pre-Enlightenment self thinking, in what sense is this unclear? I'm not going to go through the whole critical theory thing for you about there is no objective truth. Those that hold authority in a society, they decide what's considered the truth. And to overthrow that power, we need to wipe away any concept of objective truth or binaries like male and female and the rest of it. Incredibly popular philosophy in the intellectual salons and it actually predates that. I mean, it goes back to like Antonio Gramsci, which we were talking about a couple of weeks ago. But anyway, but this is the philosophy, critical theory. That's what the woke thing is that has infected the teachers' colleges, then all of our universities and now all of our schools. Okay. And one of the principles is critical gender theory. And they've been teaching the kids, you might be a boy, you might be a girl, you might be neither, you might be both, you might be straight, you might be gay. And if you say you're not a cis, hetero, whatever, you're the special, wonderful person. And if you say you are straight and your own sex, you're the evil, oppressive person. And you tell incredibly impressionable adolescents who are just dealing with puberty that enough times, they will start echoing what you told them to say.
6: So do you think that people who are writing all these articles about, we don't have any idea why it's going down now, really don't have any idea?
7: You know, I was very surprised to see that Gene Twenge, who's the very famous professor of psychology at San Diego State, who has written so brilliantly about some of this stuff, said it really does look like a free fall, but what's causing it is unclear. Maybe from a scientific perspective, it's unclear, but from a sociological perspective. So all these kids are sold on this crap because it's what they've been hearing in school and they embrace it. But then they look around, especially as they come of age, and say, for a female, I want to get with a dude so bad I can't stand it. I'm not gay. I'm not lesbian. I'm not bi. I'm not anything. I was

0: why could this be happening? What? Why did people stop listening to a certain kind of rock, and then all of a sudden in 1982 got into music with synthesizers? It was a fad. One fad ended, another fad started. It was a fad.
1: Where did the anorexia thing come from, and where did it go? Where did lowrider jeans come from, and why did they give way to the much less attractive high-waisted jeans? This is a social contagion. It's a craze among adolescent females. I've raised two. I've coached certainly 100 adolescent girls. Trust me when I say, they embrace stuff and then leave it behind like you change your underwear, folks. And any parent of girls knows this. It's fine. It's part of what makes them girls. You know, boys do the same thing, just in a different way. Again, I'm shocked. Dr. Twenge, please call me or let's talk or we'll interview you or something. Because some people are trying to say it's politics. It's the defunding of the Department of Education or something. I'm just mystified by this. But Twenge points out the initial declines began during Joe Biden's presidency, and the data doesn't explain why a change in the administration would have... Lord!
0: It's got to be tied to who's president at the time. Of course it is.
1: Oh, stop talking about evil spirits. I've tried to explain it to you. It's a microbe. I suggest we burn him. He's clearly a witch. I'm just so frustrated with this.
0: Has anything as big as this ever come and gone so quickly? I wonder. Maybe the witch trials?
1: Something this impactful? I would say far more people were disfigured, abused, chemically castrated, etc. by the transgender thing than were hurt in the witch trials. I don't have a number. Certainly, I'm talking about the New World, not Europe. But I think the number of people abused and disfigured by the transgender thing is much, much larger. It is, as J.K. Rowling put it the other day, you know, in fact, I've got her words right in front of me. It is the worst medical scandal in a century, and it's not even close. I mean, with all due respect to the horrors of the Tuskegee Institute's cruel experiments on black men, this is a horror that, in terms of the sheer numbers, is greater.
0: It's completely like the stuff that we used to look at and say, how could that have ever happened in the United States of America when they used to, you know, sterilize mentally challenged people in various insane asylums or whatever. Mm-hmm. I mean, you look at that and just think, how could that have ever happened? How backwards is that? This is absolutely as crazy.
1: Or like your Woodrow Wilson era progressive eugenicists who would they were in favor of forcibly sterilizing just people who they found not particularly bright for the good of the herd. Yeah, it's absolutely obscene. But anyway, I'm mystified by the mystification. It's utterly clear what's happened. And once you understand it, you can't understand how other people don't.
0: Since you mentioned a time machine, it reminded me of this text we've been getting every day now for at least a week. Maybe longer, because I can't get to every text. We get so many. But I've come across this one several days in a row where someone comments on whatever we're talking about, news of the day, and usually just a perfectly normal, you know, punditry, one side or the other of a topic. And then they throw in, there were dinosaurs on Noah's Ark at the end, always, every day.
1: Wow. Where do we even start?
0: I don't know.
1: The factual assertions.
0: It's like their sign off.
1: Psychoanalysis.
0: Their sign off instead of, you know, have a good day or, you know, positive attitude is what gets you to the top, you know, sure. Winston Churchill or something like that. It's there were dinosaurs on Noah's Ark.
2: I kind of like it.
0: I do too. I might start doing it.
1: Wow. You've blown my mind.
0: It's a thought starter.
1: It's a thought stopper. I don't know what to say.
0: Oh, that's great. We got more Jeff.
1: By the way, good friend. Thank you, Dr. Jackie. She happened to just have visited Salem. It went on for roughly 10 years and 25 people died.
0: Only 25 in the United States? There's a lot more in Europe. It went on
1: Salem. Mm-hmm.
0: It went on for a very long time in Europe, and and lots of people died for a long time. But the Salem witch trials. But which crazy. And it was a contagion.
1: Yeah. Yeah, exactly. Uh-huh.

0: Yeah, so is this.
1: Jeff Bezos did an interview yesterday. Super interesting stuff. We'll get a little more of that later in the show and a bunch of good stuff. Hope you can stay here.
2: Armstrong and Getty.
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17: A big rule change from the NFL today, still battling that old reputation as the no fun league for banning some player celebrations like these involving pretend drinking. Well, in a joint statement today, the league and the NFL Players Association said, quote, imitating drinking a beverage will no longer result in discipline.
1: Really? Has it got anything to do with the anywhere I look in the stadium is a beer ad? Or if I'm watching the game, has it got anything to do with that? About how silly that would be?
3: This is a perfect example of the Joe Getty principle of when your dog finally does answer you and comes to you, don't kick it. They've done the right thing. The fact that they had to do this is so ridiculous.
1: Well, it would be promoting, it'd be promoting a drinking of alcohol.
3: Right there on the field.
1: Look around the stadium. What?
3: I was so shocked by that celebration, I spilled my beer.
1: Oh, my God. Who's the number one advertiser in the Super Bowl every single year? Budweiser, followed by Bud Light and Coors and Coors Light. And
3: what was that demotivation poster back in the day? Committees. None of us is as stupid as all of us.
1: Right. Speaking of getting smarter, I sent this audio to Hanson. We'll get it on a little bit later. I don't know if you're aware of the podcast that David Spade and Dana Carvey do together. Former Saturday Night Live guys. It's often pretty entertaining, but they're lefties. Anytime they get into politics, it always drives me crazy. They always talk about their friend Dennis Miller and how many friends Dennis lost when he, you know, decided to be a crazy person. Whereas they're the normal ones. Yeah. Dennis Miller's the crazy one. I was just listening to this conversation where David Spade and Dana Carvey, similar to Bill Maher, going on. They live in Los Angeles, going on and on about all the money spent on the homeless situation and all of it's wasted and nothing good ever comes out of it. And they're building this bullet train in California. So the tide is turning, just not in time. It's not going to be in time for Steve Hilton to become governor, but we are reaching the even liberals have had enough point that happened in San Francisco like 2 years ago.
3: Yeah. Yeah. Well, yeah, I would agree. And that's one of the reasons I continue to support Steve, adamantly and enthusiastically, is it's not about this election. I mean, it is, but it's about the ideas. It's about the policies. It's about awareness. And maybe that fruit falls from the tree this election. Maybe it's next election. Maybe it's never, because, you know, kleptocracies like California sometimes last for a very long time, but you got to try.
1: Oh, well, I'll play the David Spade, Dana Carvey thing a little bit later. But I mean, when they're saying stuff like Gavin Newsom just vetoed the idea of looking into where all the homeless money goes. Right. He won't even let us look at where all the money goes. I mean,
3: hey,
1: that's...
3: fellas, welcome.
1: Yeah. Mentioned this a little bit ago. I think this is a pretty big deal because everybody's reporting it, including open source. The Pentagon has told U.S. Central Command to finish preparations for the resumption of large-scale combat operations against Iran, according to Axios, citing U.S. officials. Per the report, such an operation, which would be a joint operation with Israel, could take place before both Israeli elections and the U.S. midterm elections. This comes from the meetings Trump had with his national security team at Camp David last week. Now, I was watching Morning Joe on MS Now today, and they were all about, this is not going to help him for the midterm, this is stupid, without the thought that perhaps it's not because of the midterms, but because we think we're in the position to where we could finish this off, that it's a military decision, not a political one.
3: Right, right. They can't even conceive of that.
1: So stupid. This is not going to get one more vote. Yeah, well, it might end the war, though. Which would be a good thing.
3: Yeah, I think that really speaks to the sort of people that they are. They have no principle but gaining and holding on to power.
1: Well, I often think you can't be cynical enough about politicians and how they're always just looking at elections, but it also would make perfect sense that, I mean, it made perfect sense a week ago and 2 months ago, probably, that we've reached the end of the road of them pretending that they're going to negotiate or come to a deal or whatever.
3: Mm-hmm.
1: And enough is enough. Enough is enough was going to happen at some point.
3: Yeah, I suppose, although I thought the economic squeeze was still on and still getting tighter and tighter and doing more and more damage
1: Excellent
3: to the power.
1: Excellent point. That is a very good point. Why aren't they waiting for that to... They think this will cause the regime to fall? I don't know.
3: There could be a perfectly reasonable explanation, but I am not included in those discussions, so I don't know what it might be, honestly.
1: Yeah. Well, we teased a couple of different things. They'll be on the way. You can get every segment of the show if you subscribe to our podcast, Armstrong and Getty On Demand.
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19: I'm Pam Puzo, Fox News. Isaias has weakened to a post-tropical cyclone after slamming into Florida's Gulf Coast last night, but the storm still threatens several states with heavy rain, damaging winds, and flooding.
20: Heavy rain on the north side of the system, so now moving through northern portions of Alabama. Georgia is going to see a lot of rain over the course of the day. Those winds hovering around 30 miles an hour, so as you run over dry land, you really lose all of the fuel, and the winds start to really die down, but it's bringing all of that moisture with it, and it really becomes more of a rainmaking system. Now, it's always on the eastern side of these storm systems that the severe weather risk is the worst. That is the case again for today, as you see at least some risk of tornadoes spinning up as all of this moisture gets wrapped in with some dry air across portions of Georgia over towards South Carolina. Some of these thunderstorms that's bringing that rain could also bring some tornadoes.
19: Fox's Adam Klotz. President Trump says he has a deal with Vladimir Putin for Russia to release hundreds of thousands of tons of diesel fuel.
21: Reversing years of U.S. policy designed to sanction and cut off Russian oil revenues, President Trump says Russia is making millions of tons of diesel available to U.S. and global markets.
22: We need oil for the world, and this is diesel, which is what we need.
4: So we're very happy to get it.
21: The president says Russia will immediately supply more than 300,000 tons of diesel, followed by 500,000 tons in November and 1 million tons immediately thereafter. Ukrainian President Volodymyr Zelensky said it is a weak decision made by strong partners. Surging fuel prices are a top concern for voters heading into the midterm elections. The average price of a gallon of diesel now tops $6. At the White House, Jared Halpern, Fox News.
19: In Ukraine last night, officials say 12 people were killed in Russian strikes. 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
23: That heat's going to be out there for one more day.
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19: Nine people, including two children, are reportedly dead following a mass shooting in Erie, Pennsylvania. Witnesses say a gunman opened fire outside a home last night, killing two women before heading inside. Police and SWAT teams surrounded the house where more gunshots were heard. Officers later entered the home and discovered several more bodies, including the gunman. He was apparently killed by a self-inflicted gunshot wound. Investigators are now working to piece together what led to the shooting. Authorities have not identified the victims or determined a motive. President Trump makes a stop in upstate New York as Republicans face crucial midterm races.
25: President Trump telling a crowd in Syracuse, Nassau County Executive Bruce Blakeman will pass tax cuts and reduce energy costs if elected New York governor.
26: You need to vote for Bruce Blakeman and New York common sense.
25: Blakeman, the state's GOP gubernatorial candidate, faces incumbent New York Governor Democrat Kathy Hochul. He's hoping to become the state's first Republican governor in 20 years.
26: Let's get out there in record numbers.
25: President Trump again asking voters,
26: please pretend I'm on the freaking ballot, will you?
25: Both saying a vote for Republicans would protect border security and manufacturing. Kristen Goodwin, Fox News.
19: The president's stop is part of a midterm campaign blitz to promote the GOP. He also made stops in San Antonio, Texas, and Grand Island, Nebraska this week. A former South Carolina court clerk is charged with giving himself unauthorized raises by bumping the salary on 44 of his paychecks. Todd Massey is charged with breach of trust and grand larceny. Prosecutors say he used his position as court clerk to gradually increase his own hourly pay, a scheme prosecutors say ran for a year and a half before he was caught. I'm Pam Puso in New York, and this is Fox News.
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3: And now, here's Armstrong and Getty.
2: He's a vegan. You know, my wife told me, sir, do me a favor. You have to do me just a little bit of a favor. It's not vegan, it's vegan. I don't know about that stuff. I'm not into it. But he said, it's vegan. Please pronounce that word properly. I called it vegan, vegan. I thought it was, how the hell would I know? I like steak.
4: And then the crowd cheers like crazy. You should have left that in, Anson, because I thought that was particularly funny. The crowd cheers like crazy for a really long time. It was a home run ball for Trump to say, I like steak. And everybody's like, yeah, steak eaters, screw the vegans. The other part that is just funny, I can't. So my wife says to me, sir, your wife calls you sir? It's like Peppermint Patty and Marcy from the Peanut Strip, sir. Why are you calling her sir?
5: Yeah, funny. I like steak, too. And you're going to lose the Senate. Oh, boy. Because he was in Tejas.
4: I was listening to a reporter on News Nation today who was at the El Sayed rally last night. That's the Democrat running for the Senate in Michigan who is Islamist adjacent, at least.
5: He's an Islamunist.
4: And
5: he sure is comfortable campaigning with a lot of people with terrorism ties.
4: And he's currently up by 3-4 points against Mike Rogers. They're debating tonight. Anyway, the report on News Nation, their correspondent, who is a right-leaning like talk show host or something, so that's where he comes from. He said, I went to the rally last night, and he said he's got the Trump thing from 2016. He is tapping into the anger people have about their current situation, and they feel like he gets it. And they are excited about it. And it's El Sayed is Trump 2016 on that. And he's really good. Like Trump was really good at that. And, you know, you're being screwed by all these different forces out there and I'm going to fix it for you.
5: Right.
4: And, he's got that vibe going for him.
5: Yeah.
4: This reporter also said on News Nation, he said, I was stationed in Egypt for years. And he reminds me of all the people I met in the Muslim Brotherhood. And I'm not saying that he's, what was the word he used? Islamist? Jihadist. I'm not saying he's a jihadist, but he's jihadist adjacent, is what they said on News Nation.
5: Oh, yeah, clearly true. The one thing I need to remind people of, we love to mock our enemies and our, the evildoers of history. But a guy like El Sayed is dangerous because he's so good. He's not a clown. He doesn't have visible fangs. He's really good. And you never underestimate your enemy.
4: Well, he's figured out the energy is with the things are too expensive crowd. So any question he gets asked, he turns it into, well, with gas at $5 a gallon or groceries, blah, blah, no matter what it is, you're talking about, you know, you said a bad thing about Israel. How do you explain that? What people care about is the price of gas, and that is what people care about. Enough people who sway the elections, the 5% or whatever it is of people that are, can go back and forth. How many people do you know that go back and forth on their voting? It ain't very many.
5: No.
4: But there's a certain crowd out there
5: anymore.
4: That they don't have any tie to anything at all other than, I want my life to be better. And if this guy sounds like he's going to make my life better, I'm going to vote for them.
5: Mm-hmm.
4: Trump carried, I looked this up the other day. Trump carried 19 states 3 times in a row. Do you know that? 19 of the 50 states he carried 3 times in a row. It was the 7 extra that he got last time around that got him elected president. But as we all know, when Trump got elected first time, there were people that voted Obama twice, then Trump. They're just like, this guy's going to make my life better. And then I think in a lot of elections this time around, the crowd is going to be saying, yeah, that didn't work. I'm voting for the other team.
5: Yeah. Yeah. It's so easy to forget that most people living their normal lives don't tie policy to outcomes.
4: Right.
5: They just succumb to sales pitches.
4: Okay, speaking of Islamists, and I'm working my way toward complaining about the military.
5: Our military?
4: Our military, absolutely.
5: Are they forcing you to quarter troops again?
4: They arrested a couple of people at another airbase in Great Britain, a couple of foreigners. That's all that's known so far. But two more guys got arrested that had breached the perimeter at an Air Force base. So as more details come out, we'll get you more details. Speaking of the military. So I didn't get clearance to say who it is that I'm talking about. So I won't say who it is I'm talking about, but it's somebody who is career military and they are now since retired and not getting the pay that they are owed by the military. And they have enlisted the help of somebody who is, I know this person, and they are really, really, really good at paperwork and working the levers of bureaucracies and particularly the government because they work for the government. And they are telling me how incredibly frustrating the military paperwork is and the hoops you have to jump through and the just the nonsense and getting somebody on the phone and they tell you something that's not true and chasing your tail. And this is somebody who, like, loves doing this sort of thing. One of those people. Yeah. And I'll just read something that this person wrote. I freaking hate military pay paperwork. It's the most asinine, complicated BS system I've ever experienced in all caps in my entire life. Now, I say that sort of stuff. I say that sort of stuff all the time. This is somebody who's like, oh, yeah, bring that to me. I'm this is what I do. I can get through this stuff. And this person is just like, none of it makes any sense. They said, seriously, no wonder they have so many veteran suicides. The number of hoops I've had to jump through to get the pay that they promised him. They are 16 months behind on pay. I don't know how they expect you to live your life when you're 16 months behind on the pay. And now finally got through it all. And the pay is going to come all in one giant lump sum. So it will land as one big giant check, bumping them up into a tax bracket where they'll pay much more taxes than they would have paid if they had gotten it on a monthly basis like they were supposed to. Seriously, how frustrated you would be. These are the people that signed up for the military that we want to do that to protect our country, and this is how we're treating them. You know why? Because, and I am pro-military all day long, but the military is the government. You can't get that part out of it, all of it. The bureaucracy and the asinine thing that comes with all bureaucracies.
5: Yeah, yeah. What was that that we learned as children? That the Pentagon is the biggest office building on Earth in terms of square footage and the rest of it? Yeah, it's a gigantic bureaucracy.
4: Well, remember when we learned all about that, when that VA story broke however many years ago that was, and how horrified we all were about the just incredible. You can't get an appointment. You promise free medical care for life, and then somebody, it's impossible to get an appointment.
5: And the bureaucrats lie about it over and over and over again.
4: Yep, they lie to cover their own ass because they're going to get a check and retire early and get government health care that they must hope is going to be better than the government health care they offered to the last people they promised. But
5: ironic. We
4: should not be doing this to the people who are willing to volunteer to be of service.
5: It's obscene.
4: It is absolutely obscene. I wish we had more power to correct this sort of thing. Least we can do is mention it here. But how awful is that to fight for months and months and months and months and months after being a career military person to get the money that they promised you? And then when you get it, you're going to have to pay way higher taxes because it's coming all at once.
5: I think the iron law of bureaucracy ought to be taught to fifth graders in schools routinely. I think every human being on Earth needs to understand how bureaucracies get perverted and twisted and fat and lazy and self-protecting. It's incredibly important to know as you're designing a society, and so few people understand it.
4: I don't think that's an exaggeration at all to say, no wonder there are so many military suicides. I don't know how many of them are because of this sort of thing, but it certainly would play a role. Good God.
5: It would absolutely be part of that.
4: I did everything you told me to do, and now this? And you're already struggling for whatever reason, divorce or you're an alcoholic or whatever other problems you have. And then this, after doing what I was supposed to do, what the recruiter promised me, doesn't happen. And like, if you're like me and you try to take on one of these projects, I'd never get it done because I'm terrible at dealing with bureaucracies and paperwork and that sort of stuff. But you enlist somebody who's really good at it and they still say it's impossible.
5: Oh, let's add in a little post-traumatic stress and physical disability.
4: Right. Hmm? Good one. Good one.
5: Completely dislocated from the life you thought you would have. And, oh, by the way, you're now destitute. And the very people who asked you to serve and sacrifice now are giving you the middle finger. Yeah, I could. It would be a factor. Yes. It's obscene.
4: That is so awful.
5: Yeah, I know. I would love to have more power to. I wish I had a senator I could call right now and say, hey, let's shake something up. Let's make some noise. But
4: and yeah, that would be the right way to handle it. But I'm sure their thought would be, yeah, there's lots of people trying to do this. It is the world's most thorny bureaucracy. Horrifying. And then how do you make that jump from, and we always use it, the DMV as an example, or this or whatever, to let's make the government bigger. Let's put them in charge of healthcare. Yeah. That's a good idea. If they
5: everybody's
4: run healthcare,
5: healthcare. Yeah.
4: then you know, the nonsense I deal with now where appointments and bills and all the annoyances, that'll go away when the government... You are certifiably nuts.
5: Yeah, yeah. I'm reminded, do we have time for this? Yeah, I'm reminded of the quote from Sidney Hook, the philosopher 20th century that I liked so much I hung out up in the studio, and he's talking about socialism versus the free market. But I would argue, trusting bureaucracies versus not is the same, is a symptom of the same disease. He said, I was guilty of judging capitalism by its operations and socialism by its hopes and aspirations. Capitalism by its works and socialism by its literature. To this day, this error and its disastrous consequences are observable in the judgment and behavior of some impassioned individuals, mostly young. Right. Look, I see our current medical system, which is completely screwed up, by the way. That's absolutely true. But I look at it and I say, it's screwed up, therefore the government. Yes. You're judging government health care by its hopes and aspirations, which all you have to do is look anywhere they do it to know the truth. It's just like socialism. It's enough to make me insane and or show up for work every morning. So I guess I'll keep showing up.
4: Can I hear more of this Jeffrey Bezos stuff? Because the stuff we played earlier, I really liked.
5: Yeah, I was surprised how much I came away from the interview with Brett Baer really liking the guy.
4: Cool. And others.
5: Yes, clearly the fellow we're talking about. Yes.
4: Amazon, that guy. Yeah. We will deliver that for free overnight next.
0: Armstrong and Getty.
4: Hey, Jack Armstrong and Joe Getty here for our friends at Blue Collar Dollar. 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
1: I would prefer to disassociate myself with this segment, even though I'm introducing it. Because I have a feeling that some of the more juvenile people on the staff will make their sophomoric witticisms, and I want to make it clear right now that I have nothing to do.
2: Stretch a little bit and get ready. Here we go.
3: Yeah, I am locked and loaded.
2: Yes.
1: Because I don't find this sort of humor funny. But apparently this is a very popular toy right now, and it's going to be a big thing for Christmas. It's Chester Cheeks. Here we go.
4: What's that? It's Chester Cheeks, the ultimate butt-faced prankster. Squeeze, and he lets it rip. He's dropping beats, jiggling cheeks. He's full of gas-powered pranks up his sleeve. That little fart.
5: Chester!
4: Always up to cheeky tricks. Warning, may cause explosive laughter and uncontrollable wiggle dancing. Chester Cheeks, from Buttface by Goliath.
1: That's the most base humor I've ever heard of. Wow. Oh my God. If I go to your house and you got that for your kids, I'm calling CPS.
2: Wow. I find myself wanting to see a picture of this. I'm sure I can find
1: it. Well, said it's butt faced. So does it look like
3: it's a big butt. It's just a butt. That's all it is.
2: Butt that passes gas seems as
3: it's got little DJ headphones on. And kind of, you remember the troll dolls, the little ponytail that just sticks straight up? Yeah, one of those.
1: And then it makes a noise that is a common bodily function that people try to keep private. And then for some reason, that's funny to some people?
2: It makes an amusing noise, yes.
3: It's funny to a lot of people.
2: So we've heard.
1: How long? I don't find it funny, but how long would it be funny? How many times in a row would you laugh before you'd think, okay, I get it?
2: Am I 6 years old in this scenario?
1: No, you're a grown
2: man. Infinitely.
1: Oh, really? As a child, that would just be endlessly funny. So I could just put you in the back seat. We're driving to Montana. Here.
2: Yeah. Yes, you would ban it from being played with pretty quickly in that ride to Montana. Yes.
1: How does it have a face?
3: Look at the picture.
1: Are the cheeks? It's cheeks?
3: The cheeks have eyes. The hills don't have eyes in this case. The cheeks do.
2: Oh, it's a face, but instead of a nose, it has what I would describe as a cleft. And it's wearing.
1: Oh, okay. I looked at the picture.
2: It's what would be an ascot on a scarf on a head appears to be pulled down underpants. Butt face, Chester cheeks. It is pretty base. You're right. Hitting yourself in the head hammer from Mattel.
1: Pretty base? Go more base than that. Try. Come up with something more caveman.
2: Just artificial poo.
1: I don't know. Dropping beats and jiggling cheeks is one of the things it says on the box.
2: Yeah, I kind of liked the hipster hip-hop approach to the advertisement.
3: Yeah.
2: I once bought some rubber dog do for prank usage. It was remarkably realistic, disturbingly so.
1: You put it in someone's salad, or what'd you do with it?
2: I don't recall specifically, but that was the sort of thing, yes. Yes.
3: Well, the people buying these have a type, because under the frequently bought together section on Amazon, there is fake poo that you could purchase. Yes.
2: Yeah,
3: all
2: shockingly.
3: In a nice lump bundle here.
1: You're gonna enjoy that algorithm, you morons. The stuff that's going to be fed you the rest of your life.
2: Uh-huh. Johnny Judgment, listen to you. I think people have their fun.
1: I did have the fake ice cube with a fly in the middle of it, which I found humorous.
3: Jeez. Okay, so that's the win.
1: It's not very good either.
0: Armstrong and Getty.
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7: Stevens, at least 1 million people set to be without power. Isai is pushing inland through Alabama after hitting the Florida panhandle. Fox's Jonathan Sari in Panama Beach, Florida.
8: I'm told the storm surge here was in excess of 5.5 feet, and so that did some damage just to some of the beach access areas. The good news is that the structures here held up very well.
7: Isai is making landfall in Destin as a Category 2 hurricane. The U.S. will start buying Russian oil to try and bring down the cost of diesel fuel.
9: Following a phone call with Vladimir Putin, President Trump says Russia will make hundreds of thousands of tons of diesel available to the U.S. and global markets. The Treasury Department issued a license for the importation of Russian diesel, a stark reversal of years-long U.S. policy that sanctioned Russian energy.
7: Fox's Jared Halpern, America's listening to Fox News.
10: How did I lose weight? And I did. 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
23: He's a vegan. You know, my wife told me, sir, do me a favor. You have to do me just a little bit of a favor. It's not vegan, it's vegan. I don't know about that stuff. I'm not into it. But he said, it's vegan. Please pronounce that word properly. I called it vegan, vegan. I thought it was, how the hell would I know? I like steak.
1: And then the crowd cheers like crazy. You should have left that in, Anson, because I thought that was particularly funny. The crowd cheers like crazy for a really long time. It was a home run ball for Trump to say, I like steak. And everybody's like, yeah, steak eaters, screw the vegans. Wow. The other part that is just funny, I gave. So my wife says to me, sir, your wife calls you sir. It's like that's Peppermint Patty and Marcy from the Peanut Strip. Sir, why are you calling her sir?
2: Yeah, funny. I like steak, too. And you're going to lose the Senate. Oh, boy. Because he was in Tejas.
1: I was listening to a reporter on News Nation today who was at the El Sayed rally last night. That's the Democrat running for the Senate in Michigan who is Islamist adjacent, at least.
2: He's an Islamunist.
1: And
2: he sure is comfortable campaigning with a lot of people with terrorism ties.
1: And he's currently up by 3-4 points against Mike Rogers. They're debating tonight. Anyway, the report on News Nation, their correspondent, who is a right-leaning like talk show host or something, so that's where he comes from. He said, I went to the rally last night, and he said he's got the Trump thing from 2016. He is tapping into the anger people have about their current situation, and they feel like he gets it, and they are excited about it. And it's El Sayed is Trump 2016 on that. And he's really good. Like Trump was really good at that. And, you know, you're being screwed by all these different forces out there and I'm going to fix it for you.
2: Right.
1: And, he's got that vibe going for him.
2: Yeah.
1: This reporter also said on News Nation, he said, I was stationed in Egypt for years. And he reminds me of all the people I met in the Muslim Brotherhood. And I'm not saying that he's, what was the word he used? Islamist? Jihadist. I'm not saying he's a jihadist, but he's jihadist adjacent, is what they said on News Nation.
2: Oh, yeah, clearly true. The one thing I need to remind people of, we love to mock our enemies and our the evildoers of history. But a guy like El Sayed is dangerous because he's so good. He's not a clown. He doesn't have visible fangs. He's really good. And you never underestimate your enemy.
1: Well, he's figured out the energy is with the things are too expensive crowd. So any question he gets asked, he turns it into, well, with gas at $5 a gallon or groceries, no matter what it is, you're talking about, you know, you said a bad thing about Israel. How do you explain that? What people care about is the price of gas. And that is what people care about. enough people who sway the elections, the 5% or whatever it is of people that are, can go back and forth. How many people do you know that go back and forth on their voting? It ain't very many.
2: No.
1: But there's a certain crowd
2: not
1: out there
2: anymore.
1: That they don't have any tie to anything at all other than I want my life to be better. And if this guy sounds like he's going to make my life better, I'm going to vote for them.
2: Mm-hmm.
1: Trump carried, I looked this up the other day, Trump carried 19 states three times in a row. Do you know that? 19 of the 50 states he carried three times in a row. It was the seven extra that he got last time around that got him elected president. But as we all know, when Trump got elected first time, there were people that voted Obama twice, then Trump. They're just like, this guy's going to make my life better. And then I think in a lot of elections this time around, the crowd is going to be saying, yeah, that didn't work. I'm voting for the other team.
2: Yeah. Yeah. It's so easy to forget that most people living their normal lives don't tie policy to outcomes.
1: Right.
2: They just succumb to sales pitches.
1: Okay, speaking of Islamists, and I'm working my way toward complaining about the military.
2: Our military?
1: Our military, absolutely.
2: Are they forcing you to quarter troops again?
1: They arrested a couple of people at another airbase in Great Britain, a couple of foreigners. That's all that's known so far. But two more guys got arrested that had breached the perimeter at an Air Force base. So as more details come out, we'll get you more details. Speaking of the military. So I didn't get clearance to say who it is that I'm talking about, so I won't say who it is I'm talking about, but it's somebody who is career military, and they are now since retired, and not getting the pay that they are owed by the military, and they have enlisted the help of somebody who is, I know this person, and they are really, really, really good at paperwork and working the levers of bureaucracies, and particularly the government, because they work for the government, and they are telling me how incredibly frustrating the military paperwork is and the hoops you have to jump through and the just the nonsense and getting somebody on the phone and they tell you something that's not true and chasing your tail. And this is somebody who like loves doing this sort of thing. One of those people.
2: Yeah.
1: And I'll just read something that this person wrote. I freaking hate military pay paperwork. It's the most asinine, complicated BS system I've ever experienced in all caps in my entire life. Now, I say that sort of stuff. I say that sort of stuff all the time. This is somebody who's like, oh yeah, bring that to me. I'm, this is what I do. I can get through this stuff. And this person is just like, none of it makes any sense. They said, seriously, no.

0: them. You know why? Because, and I am pro-military all day long, but the military is the government. You can't get that part out of it, all of it. The bureaucracy and the asinine thing that comes with all bureaucracies.
1: Yeah, yeah. What was that that we learned as children? That the Pentagon is the biggest office building on Earth in terms of square footage and the rest of it? Yeah, it's a gigantic bureaucracy.
0: Well, remember when we learned all about that, when that VA story broke however many years ago that was, and how horrified we all were about the just incredible, you can't get an appointment. You promise free medical care for life, and then somebody, it's impossible to get an appointment.
1: Mm-hmm. And the bureaucrats lie about it over and over and over again.
0: Yep, they lie to cover their own ass because they're going to get a check and retire early and get government health care that they must hope is going to be better than the government health care they offered to the last people they promised. But
1: ironic. We
0: should not be doing this to the people who are willing to volunteer to be of service.
1: It's obscene.
0: It is absolutely obscene. I wish we had more power to correct this sort of thing. Least we can do is mention it here. But how awful is that to fight for months and months and months and months and months after being a career military person to get the money that they promised you? And then when you get it, you're going to have to pay way higher taxes because it's coming all at once.
1: I think the iron law of bureaucracy ought to be taught to fifth graders in schools routinely. I think every human being on Earth needs to understand how bureaucracies get perverted and twisted and fat and lazy and self-protecting. It's incredibly important to know as you're designing a society, and so few people understand it.
0: I don't think that's an exaggeration at all to say, no wonder there are so many military suicides. I don't know how many of them are because of this sort of thing, but it certainly would play a role. Good God.
1: It would absolutely be part of that.
0: I did everything you told me to do, and now this? And you're already struggling for whatever reason, divorce or you're an alcoholic or whatever other problems you have. And then this, after doing what I was supposed to do, what the recruiter promised me, doesn't happen. And like, if you're like me and you try to take on one of these projects, I'd never get it done because I'm terrible at dealing with bureaucracies and paperwork and that sort of stuff. But you enlist somebody who's really good at it and they still say it's impossible.
1: Oh, let's add in a little post-traumatic stress and physical disability.
0: Right. Huh? Good one. Good one.
1: Completely dislocated from the life you thought you would have. And, oh, by the way, you're now destitute. And the very people who asked you to serve and sacrifice now are giving you the middle finger. Yeah, it would be a factor. Yes. It's obscene.
0: That is so awful.
1: Yeah, I know. I would love to have more power to. I wish I had a senator I could call right now and say, hey, let's shake something up. Let's make some noise. But
0: That would be the right way to handle it. But I'm sure their thought would be, there's lots of people trying to do this. It is the world's most thorny bureaucracy. Horrifying. And then how do you make that jump from, and we always use it, the DMV as an example, or this or whatever, to let's make the government bigger. Let's put them in charge of healthcare. Yeah. That's a good idea. If they
1: everybody's
0: run healthcare,
1: yeah.
0: then, you know, the nonsense I deal with now where appointments and bills and all the annoyances, that'll go away when the government, you are certifiably nuts.
1: Yeah. Yeah. I'm reminded, do we have time for this? Yeah. I'm reminded of the quote from Sidney Hook, the philosopher, 20th century that I liked so much. I hung it up in the studio, and he's talking about socialism versus the free market. But I would argue, trusting bureaucracies versus not is a symptom of the same disease. He said, I was guilty of judging capitalism by its operations and socialism by its hopes and aspirations. Capitalism by its works and socialism by its literature. To this day, this error and its disastrous consequences are observable in the judgment and behavior of some impassioned individuals, mostly young. Right. Look, I see our current medical system, which is completely screwed up, by the way. That's absolutely true. But I look at it and I say, it's screwed up, therefore the government. Yes. You're judging government health care by its hopes and aspirations, which all you have to do is look anywhere they do it to know the truth. It's just like socialism. It's enough to make me insane and or show up for work every morning. So I guess I'll keep showing up.
0: Can I hear more of this Jeffrey Bezos stuff? Because the stuff we played earlier, I really like.

0: Yeah, I was surprised how much I came away from the interview with Brett Baer really liking the guy.
1: Cool. And others.
0: Jeffrey Bezos. Clearly the fellow we're talking about. Yes.
1: Amazon, that guy. Yeah. We will deliver that for free overnight next.
2: Armstrong and Getty.
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1: Prefer to disassociate myself with this segment, even though I'm introducing it. Because I have a feeling that some of the more juvenile people on the staff will make their sophomoric witticisms, and I want to make it clear right now that I have nothing to do.
0: Stretch
1: with
0: a little bit and get ready. Here we go.
15: Yeah, I am locked and loaded.
0: Yes.
1: Because I don't find this sort of humor funny. But apparently this is a very popular toy right now, and it's going to be a big thing for Christmas. It's Chester Cheeks. Here we go.
16: What's that? It's Chester Cheeks, the ultimate butt-faced prankster. Squeeze, and he lets it rip. He's dropping beats, jiggling cheeks. He's full of gas-powered pranks up his sleeve. That little fart.
17: Chester!
16: Always up to cheeky tricks. Warning, may cause explosive laughter and uncontrollable wiggle dancing. Chester Cheeks from Butt Face by Goliath.
1: That's the most base humor I've ever heard of. Wow. Oh my God, if I go to your house and you got that for your kids, I'm calling CPS.
0: Wow, I find myself wanting to see a picture of this. I'm sure I can find
1: it. Well, said it's
0: enough.
1: Butt-faced, so does it look like
15: it's a big butt. It's just a butt. That's all it is.
0: Butt that passes gas seems as
15: it's
0: though
15: got it little passes, DJ yeah headphones on and kind of, you remember the troll dolls? The little ponytail that just sticks straight up? Yeah, one of those.
1: And then it makes a noise that is a common bodily function that people try to keep private. And then for some reason, that's funny to some people.
0: It makes an amusing noise. Yes.
15: It's funny to a lot of people.
0: So we've heard.
1: How long? Yes. I don't find it funny, but how long would it be funny? How many times in a row would you laugh before you'd think, okay, I get it?
0: Am I 6 years old in this scenario?
1: No, you're a grown
0: infinitely.
1: Well. Oh, really? As a child, that would just be endlessly funny. So I could just put you in the back seat. We're driving to Montana. Here.
0: Yeah. Yes, you would ban it from being played with pretty quickly in that ride to Montana. Yes.
1: How does it have a face?
15: Look at the picture.
1: Are the cheeks its cheeks?
15: The cheeks have eyes. The hills don't have eyes in this case. The cheeks do.
0: Oh, it's a face, but instead of a nose, it has what I would describe as a cleft. And it's wearing.
1: Oh, okay. I looked at the picture.
0: It's what would be an ascot on a, or a scarf on a head appears to be pulled down underpants. Butt face, Chester cheeks. It is pretty base. You're right. Get pretty, hitting yourself pretty in the head hammer from Mattel.
1: Pretty base? Go more base than that. Try. Come up with something more caveman.
0: Just artificial poo.
1: I don't know. Dropping beats and jiggling cheeks is one of the things it says on the box.
0: Yeah, I kind of liked the hipster hip-hop approach to the advertisement.
15: Yeah.
0: I once bought some rubber dog dew for prank usage. It was remarkably realistic, disturbingly so.
1: You put it in someone's salad, or what'd you do with it?
0: I don't recall specifically, but that was the sort of thing, yes.
15: Well, the people buying these have a type, because under the frequently bought together section on Amazon, there is fake poo that you could purchase. Yes.
0: Yeah,
15: all in a nice lump bundle here.
1: You're gonna enjoy that algorithm, you morons. The stuff that's gonna be fed you the rest of your life.
0: Uh-huh. Johnny Judgment, listen to you.
15: I'm just glad people have their fun.
1: I have the fake ice cube with a fly in the middle of it, which I found humorous.
15: Jeez. Okay, so that's the win.
1: It's not very good either.
17: Armstrong and Getty.
1: Your online life is busy, and cyber threats never take a day off.
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20: Slowing down, I'm Paul Stevens. Fox News' Isai is pushing inland now through Alabama after leaving a trail of destruction along the Florida Panhandle. Fox Weather's Caroline Elliott reporting from Navarre, Florida, between Mobile, Alabama, and Destin, Florida, with the latest.
21: At the height of this storm, we know the Santa Rosa Sound's clocked wind speeds at 116 miles per hour. So we're talking about an area that was just getting pounded by wind and rain for several hours last night. This morning, we are starting to get a better idea of some of the damage here in Navarre. So we were just talking with the Florida Highway Patrol in the last hour, and a sergeant just told me that there's RVs and boats all the way down Highway 98 here. And that's expected when you're talking about wind gusts that reached well over 100 miles per hour in this area, and not to mention several feet of storm surge and several inches of rain.
20: About 900,000 customers still without power in the wake of that storm. Meantime, Hurricane Simon now strengthening into a dangerous Category 4 storm. It inches closer to the Pacific coast on Mexico. Winds reaching 145 miles an hour. Landfall possible either late today or early on Sunday. Forecasters warning of destructive winds, dangerous storm surge, and potentially catastrophic flooding. Evacuations are underway in areas of western Mexico. 9 people, including 2 kids, reportedly dead following a mass shooting in Erie, Pennsylvania last night. Witnesses say a gunman opened fire outside a home, killing 2 women before heading inside. Police and SWAT teams surrounding the house where more gunshots were heard. Officers later entering the home, finding several more bodies, including the gunman who was found dead from, they say, an apparent self-inflicted gunshot wound. The investigation well underway into a possible motive. 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
20: New details on the cause of death of two University of Mississippi students. Toxicology reports revealed in court on Friday. In a court filing against the father and son vape store owners accused of selling the drugs connected to the deaths, prosecutors saying in part, quote, the toxicology reports of the deceased victim showed the same three substances present, all of which are found in the Smacks Mango Breeze pills. Now, the 18-year-old store owner was granted a $20,000 bond. While a federal judge ruled his father will remain in custody ahead of a trial, finding a flight risk. The father with significant ties, the judge says, to family members outside the U.S. A South Carolina funeral home accused of putting the wrong body in a coffin.
23: The daughter of the deceased filing a lawsuit against the Ocean View funeral home after she claims she went to her 87-year-old mother's open casket viewing, only to discover there was a stranger's body in the coffin, wearing, she claims, her mom's Sunday finest clothing, provided to the funeral home for the final lasting image of her church-going mother. No comment from the funeral home. Gary Baumgarten, Fox News.
20: President Trump has named a new White House press secretary.
24: The president says he's appointed Katie Zachariah as White House press secretary, filling the position left vacant since the departure of Caroline Leavitt in August. Zachariah is a senior communications advisor to the Trump Media and Technology Group that runs Truth Social. She was also a spokesperson for the Department of Homeland Security and is a frequent conservative commentator on cable news outlets, including the Fox News Channel. In a social media post, the president writes he is confident Zachariah will deliver strong results for the country, saying she has the respect of and will work fantastically well with the media, the American people, and the administration. At the White House, Jared Halpern, Fox News.
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4: It's Friday, live from Studio C.
5: Si, senor.
4: A dimly lit room deep within the bowels of the Armstrong and Getty Communications Compound. And hey, y'all, today we are under the title of the show.
5: Mike Rogers gives Al Sayed a jihad time. Or if you prefer, although I really enjoy that one, you prefer, hurry, kids, the execution is about to start.
4: Oh, my God.
5: Both. Coincidentally, jihad-related, Islamist-related, overthrowing the West in the name of Allah-related. Oh, my.
4: So I'm sure we're going to get into all those conversations. We got some clips from a couple of the debates. They got hot last night. Debates rarely having any effect, but it's still pretty feisty, so we'll get into that later.
5: I would argue that the debates are more likely to have an effect because they're more likely to be talking about enormous world-changing issues.
4: We'll see. Nobody pays attention to the Nobel Prizes, or should, but they all came out this week. And just like to point out, knowing that most of you didn't even know that, that they continue to be so obsessed with Trump that it's almost hilarious. Mm. So the Nobel Prize for Literature yesterday went to this Canadian poet who, from everything I read, is absolutely fabulous and is like 80 years old and has been world revered forever. I'd never heard of her, but I have a feeling that the fact that she's from Canada played a role in choosing her for the Nobel Prize. I mean, come on. There's that. And then the Peace Prize, which is the stupidest prize that they give out. But man, if you win it, You dine out on that for the rest of your life, or people who support you dine out on that. For Nobel Peace Prize winner Yasser Arafat will be speaking, and it doesn't matter what you've done in your life. This particular person was the one. She was the person at the UN who headed up the effort to declare it a genocide what Israel was doing to Palestine. She won the Nobel Peace Prize.
5: My God,
4: how do you like that?
5: Really?
4: Whatever.
5: So she's a Marxist.
4: Whatever.
5: Yeah, that's the only framework in which this is anything like a genocide. Because any settler colonial power that defends itself against the native people, which ain't true anyway, that's called a genocide in academia these days. What a load of crap.
4: Well, there's that, which is true. And then also, I heard the mainstream media that I heard talking about it was dedicated her life to showing that rule of law can stop brutal wars. No, it can't. Show me the time that the UN passing a resolution has done any good. Go ahead.
5: You child.
4: Take your time. Yeah. Anyway, yeah. Hilarious.
5: I saw a couple of different, the one on physics, I couldn't understand. Nobel Prize in economics, again, incomprehensible. I was considered for a Nobel Prize in ergonomics for my work in kind of half laying down, half sitting. Hey-o!
4: It's the best of both worlds.
5: Oh, yeah. Yeah, you're kind of just three quarters of the way back.
4: I got
5: pretty
4: this,
5: relaxing.
4: I got the new movable base on my bed, which I had had years ago, but for whatever reason, I never used. But anyway, I use it now. And I get into some positions where I'm like reading or doing stuff on my phone, and I think, I don't know why I would ever leave this position.
5: This is the perfect position.
4: This is the perfect position. I could stay exactly like this pretty much for the rest of my life. Feet elevated and just everything.
5: Oh, so good.
4: I know. It's so good. Yeah. So are there going to be any, like, if you got a big UFC fight or something like that, you have an undercard of some sort. Is there going to be an undercard for the televised execution of that terrorist? Well, like, You know, like if the execution of the terrorists is at 8 o'clock, do you tune in at 7 and they slap somebody who jaywalked and then they
5: work their way up?
4: Yeah. And then somebody, I don't know, shoplifted, they kick him in the shin and then they just work their way up.
5: The caning of a mugger. Right.
4: Right.
5: Yeah. Yeah. Finally, the main event. Let's get ready to execute.
4: Wow.
5: Yes.
4: Wow.
5: Yeah.
4: I don't know what I think about this. I don't know what I think about this. Yes, we will. What channel is it going to be on? Is it going to be like football now where I got to try to figure out, is it Netflix habit or is it on Prime? I'm not on Amazon. What? I can't find it.
5: Actually, yeah, they're going to stream it somehow. The execution of the Fort Hood jihadi massacrer of innocents, including a pregnant lady. Yes, indeed. The religion of peace.
4: He killed a pregnant lady.
5: Yes.
4: I think you could have misconstrued that as they're also going to execute a pregnant lady, which would really be awful.
5: No, no, he was the slaughterer of many people, including a pregnant lady. Yes.
4: Will other networks cover it? So I know this, I think it's going to be on C-SPAN or something, but then other networks will also cover it? Or will they have the ability to cover it?
5: I suspect very strongly that they will not, quote unquote, cover it, not stream it live. They will then in news, segments, go up to the moment that the triggers are pulled and then they'll cut away.
4: Why? Cut away why?
5: Because it's terrible. It's violence. It's the state. I don't know. I don't know. Cause you don't see people shot to death on TV a lot unless they're acting it out in some drama. Then you see it like 27 times a night.
4: That's an interesting idea.
5: Speaking of executings, it may be, it's not the most impactful, but it may be the most stark and unforgivable and egregious dishonesty wrought by the media lately that nobody, and look, you know what I do for a living and how I do it. I had not come across the story that the murdering chick in Tennessee had been convicted of another first-degree murder or attempted murder while she was in prison and sentenced to an additional 25 years. Funny, they left that out of all the stories.
4: I didn't know that either.
5: It's unbelievable.
4: Okay, we got some good stuff to talk about today.
5: Can't be cynical enough.
4: I'm wearing a Dodgers hat.
5: Oh.
4: I'm trying to work both sides of the street. I'll be rooting for the Brewers. But I'm wearing a Dodgers hat.
5: You're an odd
4: That Dodger. I bought at Dodger Stadium last year. Let's start the show officially. I'm Jack Armstrong. He's Joe Getty on this. It is Friday, October 9th, the year 2026. We're Armstrong and Getty, and we approve of this program.
5: Hats bought at stadiums are more legit, though.
4: I agree.
5: That's just clearly true. All right, let's begin the show officially now. According to FCC rules and regulations, here we go at Mark.
6: Has Major Hassan made any final requests, reach out to the president, anything like that to your knowledge?
7: Don't care. We'll see him on December 3rd.
5: Don't care.
4: So Pete Hegseth said we're executing this guy on television to let people know there are consequences. We had that conversation about the death penalty earlier in the week, whether it's a deterrent. I think when it comes to jihadists, it's definitely not a deterrent. That guy has to be shocked that he wasn't killed in his terrorist attack at the military base. And I'm sure he was planning on dying and hoping he would die.
5: And hoping for martyrdom. Now, the famous jihadi pilot who tried to crash that airliner last week, he was begging the folks who subdued him to kill him over and over again because he wanted martyrdom. That's what they're taught. That weirdly sexual reward in heaven if you are a martyr. That full doctrine about 72 virgins, everybody leaves out the rest of it. And those 72 virgins are always ready to go, according to the doctrine. Always ready. And the man has eternal potency to get after him. That's just delightful.
4: What?
5: Yes. Yes.
4: What? I don't know anything about it. I don't know much about the Muslim religion or their afterlife or whatever.
5: We're all going to learn about it pretty quick now, folks. I think that's stepped up a little
4: bit.
5: But I
4: think about the afterlife, which I believe there's something else. I'm 1,000% sure of it. I was telling my son last night, I don't even have this much doubt that there's something else. But if it turns out there's not, I'm going to be so mad. I'll tell you that.
5: angry letter to follow.
4: But it's all about, you know, peace and love and happiness and eternal this or that. Not sex. I get all the sex I want with young hotties. Cool.
5: Oh, yeah, like an eternal Cornell 7. Yes.
4: Ew. Let's do a quick poll. Then we'll take a break for headlines, and I'm sure we'll get into the full discussion later. But a quick poll. Hansen, you're running the board now today. Will you watch The Execution?
8: No.
4: Okay. Katie, are you going to watch? Yes or no?
8: Possibly.
4: Joe, are you going to watch?
5: I'm a yes.
4: I'm not sure yet. I'm not sure yet. I think I'm a no, though. I think I'm a no.
8: Hmm.
5: I'm pretty sure I've seen a firing squad execution before. Actually, several. More than one.
4: What for?
5: What for?
4: Yeah. Well, you're watching those.
5: You're going to take a poll, then you judge people for their answers? You're a sucky pollster.
4: What, do you get into your comfortable position, half laying, half sitting, and watch videos of people being shot to death? That's a
5: sure, you're a generic ballot. Are you voting Democrat or Republican? Democrat. Are you stupid? You must be stupid. So, explain how stupid you are to me. Again, that's not what polling is.
4: Okay, we'll get into the whole execution, televised execution discussion coming up a little bit later. Katie's got the headlines on the way. Stay here. The phone rings. It's your bank. They know your name, your date of birth, your address, so you trust them. Big mistake. That wasn't your bank.
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4: That weird Democrat running for Senate in Texas, Tellerico, he hasn't been seen for 12 days. There's all kinds of speculation. Is he sick, or is it one of his weirdo things?
5: Now, that's an accusation.
4: Got more of that coming up.
5: Katie, does one of your headlines have anything to do with a marathon? Because I don't want to steal your thunder.
15: It does.
5: Okay, I will leave it alone then. Let's figure out who's reporting what. It's Lead Story with Katie Green. Katie.
15: All righty. All the alphabet networks are going with the execution. CBS, Pentagon says firing squad execution of Fort Hood shooter will be live streamed. And ABC and NBC both have something very similar at the top of their websites.
4: I saw our friend Josh Rogan of the Washington Post retweeted it and said barbaric. The execution is barbaric, or the televising it is barbaric?
5: Barbaric! I don't know. I love Josh, but I disagree with him regularly.
15: From the New York Times, ICE agent shoots man during arrest attempt in New York neighborhood.
5: And Ramdani is gone full abolish ICE. This is an outrage. He must not have known the guy was a known gangbanger with multiple charges against him. Huh. Funny you would forget that.
4: Yeah, but there's a lot of details around this latest shooting that need to be explained.
5: And honestly, the feds have lied to us before. So yeah. Let's wait and see.
15: From USA Today, Krista Pike is walking and eating again after botched Tennessee execution.
4: We'll get you some exercise and some good food and some Pedialyte. And as soon as you let us know when you're feeling good so we can take you back and kill you. So what a weird situation to be in.
5: Yeah, all these headlines, she's up and she's walking. That's not good news. She's supposed to be dead. This is a setback.
15: From the Washington Post, Iranian campaign planted fake articles in real U.S. news publications using ChatGPT.
4: Wow. I want to read more about that.
15: Wall Street Journal, SpaceX makes a big play to become a wireless carrier.
4: Elon said last night he thinks within 30 years, SpaceX will be worth more than the entire value of the planet or something like that. Some pretty extraordinary claim. Glad I bought stock a couple months ago.
5: Oh, aim high. Yeah. Yeah. A wireless carrier. Huh. Mm-hmm. I get it. Satellites, etc. Sure. Makes sense, I guess.
4: And a sandwich shop. Is he going to do that also?
15: Yeah. Pizza parlor. This one from Entertainment. McDonald's is handing out pickle juice shots to Chicago marathon runners and fans.
4: Pickle juice shots? Huh. Is that supposed to help you when you're running?
15: Yeah, it helps with cramping.
4: Replaces apparently. Your all the pickle juices have run out of you from all the exercise?
5: electrolytes, etc. Yeah. All right. So I actually have a different marathon-related headline. This is my favorite headline of the day.
15: Huh.
5: An influencer ran a marathon in a personal best time. Then photos of her on a bike surfaced. Whoops.
4: And you're not supposed to do that?
5: No. It's illegal.
15: Busted. All right. Apologizing sort of for this one ahead of time. New York Post. Sexually transmitted diarrhea is on the rise.
4: Yeah. Hold on.
5: Wait a minute.
4: I was going to say, you got to hold on. That wasn't even enough of a warning for what you just said. Okay, go on. Say that again so everybody can take it in.
15: All right. Sexually transmitted diarrhea is on the rise, and it's morphing into a drug-resistant superbug.
5: So many questions. So many questions.
4: Wow.
5: That's the worst headline ever, perhaps.
15: Yeah, that's up there.
4: Ranks, yeah.
5: Yeah. Wow, thanks.
15: Study finds a biologist shared his research with Claude. Now he's wondering if it, quote, borrowed his work to make, quote, a major discovery.
4: Wow.
5: Yeah, you're going to see more and more and more
4: of
5: that.
4: No kidding. No kidding.
5: Where AI intersects with copyright laws, nobody knows.
4: And how would you prove it?
15: Right. And finally, the Babylon Bee. God!
4: I chose this one for today.
15: He did. All right. He did. God excitedly waiting to press, quote, destruct button on man's 40-year-old body.
4: That is true. You turn 40 and God presses the destruct button. Things start falling apart. Part of the plan.
15: Also,
5: get
15: pickle
5: out of
15: juice.
5: The way.
15: Pickle juice very good for morning sickness, just to let the ladies know.
4: Is it really?
15: Mm-hmm.
4: I feel like there was a time in my life where I drank pickle juice, but I don't remember. When I was a kid, maybe.
15: I've chased whiskey with it. They're called whiskey pickles. It's a delight.
4: I did not know that.
15: So good.
5: Whiskey pickles. I've had whiskey pickles. It's embarrassing.
15: Oh, gee.
5: What? So maybe I got that thing you were talking about.
4: You go home with some whiskey pickle picked up, and you get the explosive diarrhea STD thing.
5: Don't use the D word.
15: Walked you guys right into this, didn't I?
4: Don't use what D word?
5: The D word, you moron. You know what I'm talking about.
4: I tried to get you to say it again.
5: Disgusting.
4: We'll get into some more of the news of the day.
5: Childish and idiotic start to the show.
4: It really is.
5: I'd hope for better, frankly.
4: I'm glad it's not a Monday. That would be horrible. We'll get into more of the details of the story coming up.
16: Armstrong and Getty.
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0: Sam Puzo. Beware of flooding and downed power lines. That warning from Florida Governor Ron DeSantis as what was Hurricane Isaias moves inland.
21: We had over 16,000 linemen pre-staged before the storm to be able to commence rapid power restoration as soon as it was safe to do so. Last night, in the wee hours of the morning, those crews began working.
0: The storm should reach the Ohio Valley and Northeast by tomorrow. A horrific scene in Erie, Pennsylvania, where police say 9 people were killed in a mass shooting, including the gunman.
22: The suspect is deceased. It appears to be a self-inflicted gunshot wound.
0: That's Erie Police Chief Rick Laura. 2 children are among the dead. A motive has not been revealed yet by authorities. 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
13: How did I lose weight? And I did. 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
24: 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So we'll see where it goes. Could be crazy. 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
4: From Studio C.
5: Si, senor.
4: A dimly lit room deep within the bowels of the Armstrong and Getty Communications compound. And hey, y'all, today we are under the title of the show.
5: Mike Rogers gives Al Sayed a jihad time. Or if you prefer, although I really enjoy that one, you prefer, hurry, kids, the execution is about to start.
4: Oh, my God.
5: Both. Coincidentally, jihad-related, Islamist-related, overthrowing the West in the name of Allah-related. Oh, my.
4: So I'm sure we're going to get into all those conversations. We got some clips from a couple of the debates. I got hot last night. Debates rarely having any effect, but it's still pretty feisty. So we'll get into that later.
5: I would argue that the debates are more likely to have an effect because they're more likely to be talking about enormous world-changing issues.
4: We'll see. Nobody pays attention to the Nobel Prizes, or should, but they all came out this week. And just like to point out, knowing that most of you didn't even know that, that they continue to be so obsessed with Trump that it's almost hilarious. Mm. So the Nobel Prize for Literature yesterday went to this Canadian poet who, from everything I read, is absolutely fabulous and is like 80 years old and has been world revered forever. I'd never heard of her, but I have a feeling that the fact that she's from Canada played a role in choosing her for the Nobel Prize. I mean, come on. There's that. And then the Peace Prize, which is the stupidest prize that they give out. But man, if you win it, you dine out on that for the rest of your life, or people who support you dine out on that. For Nobel Peace Prize winner Yasser Arafat will be speaking, and it doesn't matter what you've done in your life. This particular person was the one. She was the person at the UN who headed up the effort to declare it a genocide what Israel was doing to Palestine. She won the Nobel Peace Prize.
5: My God,
4: how do you like that?
5: Really?
4: Whatever.
5: So she's a Marxist.
4: Whatever.
5: That's the only framework in which this is anything like a genocide. Because any settler colonial power that defends itself against the native people, which ain't true anyway, that's called a genocide in academia these days. What a load of crap.
4: Well, there's that, which is true. And then also, I heard the mainstream media that I heard talking about it was dedicated her life to showing that rule of law can stop brutal wars. No, it can't. Show me the time that the UN passing a resolution has done any good. Go ahead.
5: You child.
4: Take your time. Yeah. Anyway, yeah. Hilarious.
5: I saw a couple of different, the one on physics I couldn't understand. Nobel Prize in economics, again, incomprehensible. I was considered for a Nobel Prize in ergonomics for my work in kind of half laying down, half sitting.
1: Hey-o!
4: It's the best of both worlds.
5: Oh, yeah. Yeah, you're kind of just three quarters of the way back.
4: I got
5: pretty
4: this,
5: relaxing.
4: I got the new movable base on my bed, which I had had years ago, but for whatever reason, I never used. But anyway, I use it now. And I get into some positions where I'm like reading or doing stuff on my phone, and I think, I don't know why I would ever leave this position.
5: This is the perfect position.
4: This is the perfect position. I could stay exactly like this pretty much for the rest of my life. Feet elevated and just everything.
5: Oh, so good.
4: I know. It's so good. Yeah. So are there going to be any, like, if you got a big UFC fight or something like that, you have an undercard of some sort. Is there going to be an undercard for the televised execution of that terrorist? Well, like, you know, like if the execution of the terrorists is at 8 o'clock, do you tune in at 7 and they slap somebody who jaywalked and then they
5: work their way up?
4: Yeah. And then somebody, I don't know, shoplifted, they kick him in the shin and then they just work their way up.
5: There's a caning of a mugger. Right.
4: Right.
5: Yeah. And finally, the main event. Let's get ready to execute.
4: Wow.
5: Yes.
4: Wow.
5: Yeah.
4: I don't know what I think about this. I don't know what I think about this. Yes, we will. What channel is it going to be on? Is it going to be like football now, where I got to try to figure out, is it Netflix habit or is it on Prime? I'm not an Amazon one. I can't find it.
5: Actually, yeah, they're going to stream it somehow. The execution of the Fort Hood jihadi massacrer of innocents, including a pregnant lady. Yes, indeed. The religion of peace.
4: He killed a pregnant lady.
5: Yes.
4: I think you could have misconstrued that as they're also going to execute a pregnant lady, which would really be awful.
5: No, he was the slaughterer of many people, including a pregnant lady. Yes.
4: Will other networks cover it? So I know this, I think it's going to be on C-SPAN or something, but then other networks will also cover it? Or will they have the ability to cover it?
5: I suspect very strongly that they will not, quote unquote, cover it, not stream it live. They will then in news segments go up to the moment that the triggers are pulled, and then they'll cut away.
4: Why?
5: Because it's terrible. It's violence. It's the state. I don't know. Because you don't see people shot to death on TV a lot, unless they're acting it out in some drama. Then you see it like 27 times a night.
4: That's an interesting idea.
5: Speaking of executions, it may be, it's not the most impactful, but it may be the most stark and unforgivable and egregious dishonesty wrought by the media lately that nobody, and look, you know what I do for a living and how I do it, I had not come across the story that the murdering chick in Tennessee had been convicted of another first-degree murder or attempted murder while she was in prison and sentenced to an additional 25 years. Funny, they left that out of all.

0: See him on December 3rd.
1: Don't care.
2: So Pete Hegseth said we're executing this guy on television to let people know there are consequences. We had that conversation about the death penalty earlier in the week, whether it's a deterrent. I think when it comes to jihadists, it's definitely not a deterrent. That guy has to be shocked that he wasn't killed in his terrorist attack at the military base. And I'm sure he was planning on dying and hoping he would die.
3: And hoping for martyrdom. Now, the famous jihadi pilot who tried to crash that airliner last week, he was begging the folks who subdued him to kill him over and over again because he wanted martyrdom. That's what they're taught. That weirdly sexual reward in heaven if you are a martyr. That full doctrine about 72 virgins, everybody leaves out the rest of it. And those 72 virgins are always ready to go, according to the doctrine. Always ready. And the man has eternal potency to get after him. That's just delightful.
2: What?
3: Yes. Yes.
2: What? I don't know anything about it. I don't know much about the Muslim religion or their afterlife or whatever.
3: We're all going to learn about it pretty quick now, folks. I think that's stepped up a little
2: but
3: bit.
2: But I think about the afterlife, which I believe there's something else. I'm 1,000% sure of it. I was telling my son last night, I don't even have this much doubt that there's something else. But if it turns out there's not, I'm going to be so mad. I'll tell you that.
3: Angry letter to follow.
2: But it's all about, you know, peace and love and happiness and eternal this or that, not sex. I get all the sex I want with young oddies. Cool.
3: Oh, yeah, like an eternal Cornell 7. Yes.
2: Ew. Let's do a quick poll, then we'll take a break for headlines, and I'm sure we'll get into the full discussion later. But a quick poll. Hansen, you're running the board now today. Will you watch the execution?
4: No.
2: Okay. Katie, are you going to watch? Yes or no?
5: Possibly.
2: Joe, are you going to watch?
3: I'm a yes.
2: I'm not sure yet. I think I'm a no, though.
3: I'm pretty sure I've seen a firing squad execution before. Actually, several. More than one.
2: What for?
3: What for?
2: Yeah. Well, you watching those?
3: You're going to take a poll, then you judge people for their answers? You're a sucky pollster.
2: What, do you get into your comfortable position, half laying, half sitting, and watch videos of people being shot to death? That's a
3: sure, joke. You're a generic ballot. Are you voting Democrat or Republican? Democrat. Are you stupid? You must be stupid. So, explain how stupid you are to me. Again, that's not what polling is.
2: Okay, we'll get into the whole execution, televised execution discussion coming up a little bit later. Katie's got the headlines on the way. Stay here. The phone rings. It's your bank. They know your name, your date of birth, your address, so you trust them. Big mistake. That wasn't your bank.
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2: 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Last year, Americans told the FTC they lost almost $16 billion to fraud. 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
12: That weird Democrat running for Senate in Texas, Tellerico, he hasn't been seen for 12 days. There's all kinds of speculation. Is he sick or is it one of his weirdo things?
13: Now that's an accusation.
12: Got more of that coming up.
13: Katie, does one of your headlines have anything to do with a marathon? Because I don't want to steal your thunder.
14: It does.
13: Okay, I will leave it alone then. Let's figure out okay. Who's reporting what. It's Lead Story with Katie Green. Katie.
14: Alrighty, all the alphabet networks are going with the execution. CBS, Pentagon says firing squad execution of Fort Hood shooter will be live streamed. And ABC and NBC both have something very similar at the top of their websites.
12: I saw our friend Josh Rogan of the Washington Post retweeted it and said, barbaric. The execution is barbaric or the televising it is barbaric?
15: Barbaric!
13: I don't know. I love Josh, but I disagree with him regularly.
14: From the New York Times, ICE agent shoots man during arrest attempt in New York neighborhood.
13: And Ramdani is gone full abolish ICE. This is an outrage. He must not have known the guy was a known gangbanger with multiple charges against him. Huh, funny you would forget that.
12: Yeah, but there's a lot of details around this latest shooting that need to be explained.
13: And honestly, the feds have lied to us before. So yeah. Let's wait and see.
14: From USA Today, Krista Pike is walking and eating again after botched Tennessee execution.
12: We'll get you some exercise and some good food and some Pedialyte. And as soon as you let us know when you're feeling good so we can take you back and kill you. So what a weird situation to be in.
13: Yeah, all these headlines. She's up and she's walking. That's not good news. She's supposed to be dead. This is a setback.
14: From the Washington Post. Iranian campaign planted fake articles in real U.S. news publications using ChatGPT.
12: Wow. I want to read more about that.
14: Wall Street Journal. SpaceX makes a big play to become a wireless carrier.
12: Elon said last night he thinks within 30 years, SpaceX will be worth more than the entire value of the planet or something like that. Some pretty extraordinary claim. Glad I bought stock a couple months ago.
13: Oh, aim high. Yeah. Yeah. A wireless carrier. Huh.
14: Mm-hmm.
13: I get it. Satellites, etc. Sure. Makes sense, I guess.
12: And a sandwich shop. Is he going to do that also?
14: Yeah. Pizza parlor. This one from Entertainment. McDonald's is handing out pickle juice shots to Chicago marathon runners and fans.
12: Pickle juice shots. Huh. Is that supposed to help you when you're running?
14: Yeah, it helps with cramping.
12: Replaces apparently. Your all the pickle juices that run out of you from all the exercise?
13: Electrolytes, etc. Yeah. All right. So I actually have a different marathon-related headline. This is my favorite headline of the day.
14: Oh.
13: An influencer ran a marathon in a personal best time. Then photos of her on a bike surfaced. Whoops.
12: And you're not supposed to do that?
13: No. It's illegal.
14: Busted. All right. Apologizing sort of for this one ahead of time. New York Post. Sexually transmitted diarrhea is on the rise.
12: Yeah. Hold on.
13: Wait a minute.
12: I was going to say, you got to hold on. That wasn't even enough of a warning for what you just said. Okay, go on. Say that again so everybody can take it in.
14: All right. Sexually transmitted diarrhea is on the rise, and it's morphing into a drug-resistant superbug.
13: So many questions.
12: Wow.
13: That's the worst headline ever, perhaps.
14: Yeah, that's up there.
12: Ranks.
13: Yeah. Wow. Thanks.
14: Study finds a biologist shared his research with Claude. Now he's wondering if it, quote, borrowed his work to make, quote, a major discovery.
12: Wow.
13: Yeah, you're going to see more and more and more
12: of
13: that.
12: No kidding. No kidding.
13: Where AI intersects with copyright laws, nobody knows.
12: And how would you prove it?
14: Right. And finally, the Babylon Bee. God!
12: I chose this one for today.
14: He did.
12: All
14: right. He did. God excitedly waiting to press, quote, destruct button on man's 40-year-old body.
12: That is true. You turn 40 and God presses the destruct button. Things start falling apart. Part of the plan.
14: Also, pickle
13: juice. Get out of the way.
14: Pickle juice, very good for morning sickness, just to let the ladies know.
12: Is it really?
14: Mm-hmm.
12: I feel like there was a time in my life where I drank pickle juice, but I don't remember. When I was a kid, maybe.
14: I've chased whiskey with it. They're called whiskey pickles. It's a delight.
12: I did not know that.
14: So good.
13: Whiskey pickles. I've had whiskey pickles. It's embarrassing.
14: Oh, gee.
13: What? So maybe I got that thing you were talking about.
12: You go home with some whiskey pickle you picked up, and you get the explosive diarrhea STD thing.
13: Just don't use the D word.
14: Walked you guys right into this, didn't I?
12: Don't use what D word?
13: The D word, you moron. You know what I'm talking about.
12: I tried to get you to say it again.
13: Disgusting.
12: We'll get into some more of the news of the day.
13: Childish and idiotic start to the show.
12: It really is.
13: I'd hope for better, frankly.
12: I'm glad it's not a Monday. That would be horrible. We'll get into more of the details of the stories coming up.
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18: About a million power outages. I'm Pam Puso, Fox News. What was Hurricane Isaias is moving through Alabama after battering the Florida panhandle.
19: Even now, there's still being some tree limbs, especially where we are right now in Mobile, that still may be, you know, broken at the top, maybe hasn't fallen through the entire layer of the tree, if you will, that with the winds that we're still seeing through this afternoon, still we could see some branches come on down. So just be mindful as you're out and about and you're traveling not just throughout parts of Mobile, Alabama, but the entire state. We still have over 315,000 customers without power. Here where we are in Mobile County, we have over 35,000 customers still without power. We, of course, were under curfews. Those curfews have been lifted, meaning that folks are going to start getting out and about.
18: Fox Weather's Michael Estime. New reports are shedding light on the deaths of two students at Ole Miss.
20: The toxicology details come from a motion from federal prosecutors to keep the father and son vape store owners accused of selling those drugs linked to the overdose deaths locked up pending their trials. So in that court filing, prosecutors write this quote, "The toxicology reports of the deceased victim showed the same three substances present, all of which are found in the S-Max Mango Breeze pills." And, quote, "There is also probable cause to believe the drugs caused two overdose deaths in Oxford, Mississippi. The government proved that there was probable cause that the lab tested drugs taken by the two overdose victims were the same type drugs that were seized from the Moslas, the owner of that vape store, during a court authorized search warrant. 18-year-old Aiden Hamilton and 20-year-old Robert Strang both passed away last month from apparent overdoses.
18: That's Fox's Chanley Painter. Both store owners face federal drug charges. The son has been granted bond. 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
18: Nine people, including two children, are reportedly dead following a mass shooting in Erie, Pennsylvania. Witnesses say a gunman opened fire outside a home last night, killing two women before heading inside. Police and SWAT teams surrounded the house where more gunshots were heard. Officers later entered the home and discovered several more bodies, including the gunman's, who was apparently killed by a self-inflicted gunshot wound. Investigators now working to piece together what led to the shooting. Authorities have not identified the victims nor determined a motive. One Philadelphia police officer is dead. Another is fighting for his life after authorities say they were ambushed while responding to a call about a person with a gun. Police say the officers came under heavy gunfire in West Philly early this morning. One officer, a father of five, was shot 12 times. His partner, a father of two, was shot 3 times. The suspect allegedly fired at additional officers before hiding in a tree where he eventually surrendered. 3 guns were recovered. President Trump is continuing his midterm campaign tour after rallying in upstate New York.
2: He returns to Ohio next week, followed by stops in Alaska, Arizona, and Montana. It comes on the heels of his rally in Syracuse, New York, where he urged Republicans to turn out for Republican gubernatorial nominee Bruce Blakeman. Polls show Democratic Governor Kathy Hochul leads Blakeman, but the president once again telling voters to pretend he's on the ballot, and he's promising direct help to the state if Blakeman is elected. The president also touted a deal to obtain diesel from Russia as voters feel frustration over the economy and high gas prices. He says Russia will give 300,000 tons of diesel fuel, followed by 500,000 tons in November and 1 million immediately thereafter.
18: That's Fox's Madeline Rivera reporting from Washington. The president heads to Tennessee today. I'm Pam Russo, and this is Fox News.
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3: And now, here's Armstrong and Getty.
4: He can't condemn Hamas. He can't condemn the Muslim Brotherhood. He says his home is Egypt. This is all starting to make sense.
2: We are going to move along. We can continue this conversation in the second half of the show.
5: He does own a home in Florida. He took it off the market. I don't know why, but he did take it off the market.
4: He owns a home in the United Arab Emirates.
2: We're done. Staying in the Middle East. Congressman Rogers,
4: you pledged. Florida's in the United States.
6: So that poor moderator in Michigan last night trying to deal with El Sayed and Mike Rogers, who are really getting into it. Man, that is a no-win situation. If you got two candidates that are going to go at it like that and just speak whenever they want, I mean, I don't know what you do. I think probably the best thing to do is just.
7: Well, in the words of Anderson Cooper, let them spum. That's what I say.
6: If you got a bunch of people on stage, you kind of have to because. But if there's only two people, I think you can let them, you know, come off as way too much of a bully and didn't let the other one speak or just let them sprung.
7: Well, unless you're going to put a shock collar on them or a compliance belt, I don't know what you're going to do. You're going to do your best and let them come off to the voters the way they come off.
6: Yeah.
7: I'm less concerned about the niceties of debating than I am about an Islamist takeover of the United States.
6: I'm not. Wow. I'm not concerned about the niceties of debating at trying to understand what they're saying. And when they're talking over each other, I don't even know what they're saying.
7: I honest to God, Hansen is pinch hitting for Michelangelo today, who is off celebrating his anniversary, which is lovely. I thought you were playing two audio sources at once, Hansen.
6: I know. It was just Isn't that what the it debate. Like?
7: Yeah.
6: Yeah.
7: Yeah.
6: And that was the debate people were watching in Michigan to try to figure out who to vote for. Like you didn't turn that on already knowing who you're going to vote for. I wonder, I don't know much about either of these candidates. I'm going to turn on the debate and listen to them have a good solid discussion about this and decide which person I'm for.
7: Again, and this time I don't think I'm arguing unfairly. You've fallen into the trap of thinking most voters know anything about anything. Huge numbers of voters, significant chunks of them, maybe a third, don't know anything about Rogers or El Sayed.
6: Even in this race?
7: Point. Yes.
6: Even in this race in Michigan,
7: yes.
6: You think they don't know
7: Wake
6: El Sayed?
7: Wake up and smell the ignorance.
6: You know, you don't think they know if El Sayed's, you know, what he is? Yeah, that's something. Then you shouldn't vote. Can I say?
7: I agree with that wholeheartedly.
6: Okay, so they were. So Rogers was claiming, and I didn't look up whether this is true or not, that El Sayed owns a home in Egypt, and I don't know if that's a deal breaker or not. And then so El Sayed's getting into Mike Rogers' homes and all of his sort of stuff in this clip.
2: All right,
8: so
2: 30
8: how
2: seconds,
8: does a guy,
2: we're going to move on
8: this.
2: After this.
8: Okay.
2: 30 seconds.
8: Let me. How does a guy who's had less than 4 years of work experience, who, by the way, on the campaign trail said he had 10, own a luxury property in the United Arab Emirates? He's worth $1 million. Somebody has to tell me how this math works. A, his facts are wrong. Those are lies. But he is consistently not telling the truth. Well, let me just say it. He's lying. So he lied about being a physician. He lied now about being an Egyptian citizen or not being an Egyptian citizen. I can't figure out what he
9: it's
8: is
9: time.
8: Today.
9: Rick, can I
8: but
9: just
8: this,
9: speak to this?
8: This can I speak impacts to he's talking what he's direction. Trying to tell you, where he wants you to be. That's a con man.
6: So what am I supposed to do when I watch these debates? Well, sorry, I can't get to bed. I'm going to be up for several hours doing research on what's true or not of what these people said for the next several hours.
7: Yeah. Yeah, I guess he does own properties and a couple of properties in the Middle East.
6: I've got the main point for you from the whole thing from the Wide World of News I was reading this morning. We'll get to that after some more clips. Just run through these. We'll comment after each one of them. Hansen starting with 91.
8: What my friend here just wants to do is he's kind of like a glitchy AI chatbot is say the same thing over and over and over again. But let me tell you this. He has taken money from groups associated and support the Muslim Brotherhood. He has taken money from individuals on his campaign who openly support Hamas, Hezbollah, Al-Qaeda. He's taken money from the George Soros family. What we found out is that this thing goes way back. Apparently, they paid for his education in Colombia. Now they're paying for his campaign. By the way, that's a billionaire, so, last I checked.
2: What degree did I get at Columbia? Time, I'm going to give you a 30-second rebuttal.
5: What did degree did I get at Columbia?
8: I get interviewed anyway, by him,
5: as
8: not
5: a doctor.
8: By you.
6: So one of the problems that everyone has in the modern world, unless you sit down and watch the debate, like a friend of mine did, and I'm going to read his text here in a second, is my algorithm fed me all stuff that looked favorable to Mike Rogers. And I thought, okay, I know what's going on here. And then I tried to seek out other clips, which it was easy to find him on like MS Now and places like that. But God dang it. The biggest problem we got maybe in all of media is you can't flip off your algorithm. Hey, I don't want you to just give me clips that back what I already think to make me feel good. All right. I want to see what actually happened. And that's hard to do. It's really hard to do because it wasn't all Mike Rogers getting in zingers on El Sayed. Is not the way it worked. But anyway, so I asked a friend of mine. He said, hey, are you watching the debate? I said, no, what is your takeaway? He said, my takeaway is we're effed. I tend to be more critical of conservative candidates' performance because he is a conservative. Mm. Rogers started off fumbling a little and had a cringy, he's not a physician kind of doctor moment. Syed's slick, but I'm afraid that the left is going to overlook his obvious terrorist ties and sympathies. Syed is good on the economy and really good at dodging his anti-Israel pro-Hamas stance by saying, I want to support our schools. And what have foreign wars gotten us? Always turning it back to things that are very popular with like mainstream people.
7: Right. That's why he's so dangerous. But yeah, he's campaigned over and over and over again with various imams and activists who support Hamas and Hezbollah and the Muslim Brotherhood and accepted money from organizations that also give money to those organizations. It's the really, to me, that's the only issue that matters. And it's an enormous history changing issue. So I agree with you on the stuff about algorithms and all, but I'm less here as a political analyst assessing who did better in the debate and more and calling out Al-Sayed for that. It's the only thing that matters to me.
6: Here's a little more on the whole with doctor, are you a doctor or not thing.
5: As a doctor, I understand exactly what's happening.
8: Not
5: he
8: a
5: says,
8: physician.
5: I like to say the same
8: not
5: thing.
8: Not a physician.
5: He says, I like to say the same thing. He's done the same thing over and over and over again. You know what that is? Vote to keep your prescription drug prices high. 19
6: That's
5: times. $1 million alone from Big Pharma. Another $1 million from the health insurance corporations. Of course, he is touting their talking points. This is a guy who has not been serious about providing people healthcare his entire career. What he has been serious about is making sure that he can monetize his time in public office. $14 million, two yachts, a McMansion in Florida. So at the end of the day, I'm a doctor. I want people to have healthcare.
7: Mm, you know, what point is a boat a yacht? Do we have a working definition of yacht?
6: So many of these,
7: you can sleep on it, it's a yacht. I don't know.
6: So many of these people running have houses in Florida. Is that because of the whole tax situation there? The Republican in Kansas who might lose, it's because he lives in Florida.
7: Yeah, maybe. Plus, you know, it's nice real estate. It's warm in the wintertime.
6: There's one more that I want to get before I get to some analysis that I think that's really important. Maybe this, just because it keeps coming up, and this is the point of the analysis, 93. So El Sayed, to set this up, he has been asked now 5 times in different settings, including in the debate multiple times, who's a bigger threat to the United States, Israel or Iran? And he won't answer it. Go under that one.
5: So this sort of like hypothetical, who's a bigger threat, is a dumb question. I'm sorry.
2: Dr. El Sayed, we got the part that you thought it was dumb, but we didn't understand or kind of get to that answer. So I'm going to ask you again tonight, who do you think is a bigger threat to the United States, Israel or Iran? You have 60 seconds.
5: And again, Rick, I'm just going to say that that's a ridiculous hypothetical, because here's what's happening right now. Our ostensible ally in Israel has lobbied us to go to war with Iran. We have watched as Iran has responded by bombing all kinds of countries in the Middle East and then choking off the world's energy supply. So this is a situation in which I don't think we should be a part. I don't want to be pushed into war by Israel.
6: So here's Mark Halperin's analysis of that whole thing, because it started before the debate when El Sayed was asked who's a bigger threat, Iran or Israel. And that's just a dumb hypothetical. Halperin's analysis is someone who, and Halperin bends over backwards, to be fair, like really goes the extra mile to not be a partisan. Someone who won't say if Iran or Israel is a greater threat to United States security is A, not someone who should be in the United States Senate. That's a heck of a thing to say as a nonpartisan journalist. I agree.
7: Right. Yeah.
6: And B, someone who is in sync with a lot of America right now. No one should be in denial about either one of those facts.
7: Yeah, I would agree.
6: That completely. Is a highly troubling situation. Somebody who won't say, that is so insane that you're unwilling to say, obviously, Iran. Iran's one of the biggest threats to the United States on planet Earth and have been for a half a century. They're the number one sponsor of terror in the world.
7: Working like crazy to develop nuclear weapons, et cetera, et cetera. Death to America, the constant chanting, yes. Yeah, well, that's because al-Sayed's on Iran's side. Constantly pivoting to the high prices and stuff. Again, really, really smart politics. Really capable. That's why he's so dangerous.
6: I can't believe that he doesn't. He won't even, for the debate, say something along the lines of Iran has been an exporter of terror, something like that, hoping that his supporters know he's got to say it or something.
7: Right.
6: He won't
7: right.
6: even go that far.
7: Right. Yeah. Yeah.
6: But that second part is also troubling because he knows there's lots of people in this country, lots of young people especially, who agree. It's not clear that Iran's a bigger threat to the United States than Israel. No way. In fact, yeah. Israel's a bigger threat. So
7: partly because the Trump administration has done such a miserably incompetent job of messaging about the conflict and the need for it.
6: Man, we are in a weird spot where those two things are true.
7: Yeah.
6: For a U.S. Senate race. He is going, if he gets elected, I just don't think this gets said enough on enough places. He will be by far the most extreme person we've had in the U.S. Senate, maybe ever, certainly in, since the beginning of the 20th century.
7: Yeah, miles and miles. Hey, I want to hear 92, Hanson. Can you dial that one up?
9: Yesterday was October 7th. This is why you should get absolutely angry. He could not bring himself to even acknowledge the pain, the terrorism, the rape, the murders, cutting off of women's breasts, putting children in ovens, and killing them in front of their families. Could not even muster.
5: So I've condemned that.
9: And he could not even muster.
5: I've condemned that, but I didn't turn it into political theater like you just did.
9: He did not.
5: So let me tell you this. I just need to respond.
9: No. I didn't turn it into political theater. He's interrupted me for about half of my time.
5: So I'm so sorry, but like I'm not somebody who tries to make political theater out of other people's pain.
9: Your whole
5: I gave
9: campaign
5: people space
9: is
5: to grieve.
9: Political theater.
5: And you turned it into political theater. I'm sorry.
9: Including I just putting on a white jacket and calling yourself a doctor.
2: Gentlemen.
5: Shameful.
7: Al-Sayed is on the side of Hamas. He may have thought they made some sort of strategic error, but no, he's on their side.
6: And he may be right in thinking that if I just keep bringing it back to grocery prices and gas prices, enough people who are like, I don't know anything about the Middle East. I don't even know what you're talking about. But man, gas is expensive. We'll get him over the top.
7: And get America one step closer to an English language version of Submission, the great French novel.
6: Holy crap. Any thoughts on any of that? Text line 415-295-KFTC.
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20: And finally, I heard that Starbucks is exploring a takeover of Chipotle.
21: Ooh.
20: Yep. Customers said they can't wait for the E. coli latte. Oh, we have a great show. Give it up. Cover the roots. Come on right
6: now. The E. coli latte. That's not fair to Chipotle. We're going to talk public executions, pro or con, coming up in a little bit. Yesterday on the One More Thing podcast, we got into something that I just became aware of fairly recently. I saw it at a football game a couple of weeks ago, high school football game. I heard a mom talking about, yeah, I'm busy making a sign for my son because he's going to ask a girl to the homecoming dance. Make a sign. I just pretended I knew what she was talking about because I had no idea. And yeah, so that's the way you do it now. You have to have a big giant sign that you show up and everybody knows you're going to do it. And everybody has their phones out, including the both parents. And you have a video of them showing up with a sign and flowers to say you want to go to the dance. And that way you can post it on Instagram. We got this text. Listening to One More Thing, homecoming posters and proposals things. What a nightmare. My 17-year-old introverted daughter would have gone to the dance with a boy who wanted to go with her, but she didn't want the sign or the public asking. He was pressured to do it. She got embarrassed and said no. And now the group of friends is going without her because she's not part of a couple, and the pictures would look uneven if she went with them without a date. So that's nice. And this, yeah, and this is for Joe. This is from the fabulous I'm Just Diane, who responded to this all saying, promposals. Yes, Joe, there's a cute name for it. They're called promposals.
7: I better grip my head hard with both hands to keep it from exploding.
6: It became a thing in the 2010s, which is also when Instagram started. Disney made a movie called Prom in 2011 that heavily featured promposals. Promposals can be found all over Instagram, TikTok, giving those who peaked in high school something to look back on, I guess, she said.
7: Oh, my. Dryly withering as always, Diane. I made my thoughts clear on the podcast. I think turning an intense private moment into a public spectacle for public approval is a mistake. It's always a mistake.
6: It's rough all the way around. I mean, because once it becomes a thing, then the girl might be like, well, can I say yes to a guy who just asks me and doesn't do the sign flowers thing, the promposal thing?
7: Does he really care?
6: Does that make me look like a lame-o? I would have. I mean, I didn't ask anybody out anyway in high school, but I definitely wouldn't have if it required a sign and doing it around everybody with cameras out to get her yes or no. Not a chance. So, you know, once again, it's extroverts rule the world. They make all the rules because they're fine with it. If you're not an extrovert, though, you're like, how do I participate?
7: Right, right. And then you go off to college like Cornell. What? And things take a dark turn.
6: Wow. Wow.
7: That was an excuse to get this anonymous email on. One aspect of the Cornell so-called gang rape is that the men, the fact that the men who were not rapists when the sex happened because it was consensual only became rapists when she changed her mind about what happened. They are retroactive rapists. It's the only crime I know of where the alleged offender can change from innocent to guilty at any time due to a change in the mental state of another person. For your science-minded listeners with a twisted sense of humor, they are Schrodinger's rapists.
6: Wow.
7: Speaking of dryly hilarious.
6: That's really good about a horrifying topic, but that's really good. Yes,
7: well played, friend. Well played.
0: Armstrong and Getty.
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26: Fox News, I'm Paul Stevens. Florida Governor Ron DeSantis urging folks to stay home despite improving conditions as cleanup efforts continue after Hurricane Isaias.
27: As the governor pointed out, a lot of the injuries occur not during the storm, but after the storm, when conditions improve and people assume it's safe to go out.
26: Fox's Jonathan Sari in Panama City Beach, Florida. The White House pushing back on criticism of President Trump signing a deal with Russia for millions of tons of diesel fuel despite Moscow's ongoing war with Ukraine.
2: This deal is not actually deleterious to bringing peace. In fact, it works towards peace, and I believe he's showing that he's going to be able to work a deal here. I fully trust him. He did it with Venezuela, and he's doing it with Canada, and he did it with Greenland.
26: White House Press Secretary Katie Zachariah on Fox. 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
15: How did I lose weight? And I did. Lean, right here. I did. I love this stuff. Listen, Brickhouse Nutrition been with me for a long time. So chatting with Miles, I'm up at like 235. True story, I never minded being 235, but you know what minded? My knees that were falling apart and my back. I'm like, I don't know, what before I started really lifting, probably about 190. So 235 was a lot. I said, I got to lose some LBs, Miles. He said, Dan, we're going to sick our team of docs and researchers on it, and we're going to get you a really good product because I don't want to take a lot of these needles and stuff. You know what he did? He got lean. He got lean. I got lean using Lean, L-E-A-N. The product works. Me and Paula both use it. I'm now down about 200, 202. Losing weight's a pain. 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
3: And now, here's Armstrong and Getty.
6: Hey,
0: can't condemn Hamas. He can't condemn the Muslim Brotherhood. He says his home is Egypt. This is all starting to make sense.
1: We are going to move along. We can continue this conversation in the second half of the show.
7: He does own a home in Florida. He took it off the market. I don't know for why, but he just took it off
0: the home in the United Arab Emirates.
1: We're done. Staying in the Middle East. Congressman Rogers,
0: you pledged. Florida's in the United States.
6: So that poor moderator in Michigan last night trying to deal with El Sayed and Mike Rogers, who are really getting into it. Man, that is a no-win situation. If you got two candidates that are going to go at it like that and just speak whenever they want. I mean, I don't know what you do. I think probably the best thing to do is just.
10: Well, in the words of Anderson Cooper, let them spum. That's what I say.
6: If you got a bunch of people on stage, you kind of have to because. But if there's only two people, I think you can let them, you know, come off as way too much of a bully and didn't let the other one speak or just let them scrub.
10: Well, unless you're going to put a shock collar on them or a compliance belt. I don't know what you're going to do. You're going to do your best and let them come off to the voters the way they come off.
6: Yeah.
10: I'm less concerned about the niceties of debating than I am about an Islamist takeover of the United States.
6: I'm not. Wow. I'm not concerned about the niceties of debating at trying to understand what they're saying. And when they're talking over each other, I don't even know what they're saying.
10: I honest to God, Hansen is pinch hitting for Michelangelo today, who is off celebrating his anniversary, which is lovely. I thought you were playing two audio sources at once, Hansen.
6: I know. It was just Isn't that what the it debate. Like?
10: Yeah.
6: Yeah.
10: Yeah.
6: And that was the debate people were watching in Michigan to try to figure out who to vote for. Like you didn't turn that on already knowing who you're going to vote for. I don't know much about either of these candidates. I'm going to turn on the debate and listen to them have a good, solid discussion about this and decide which person I'm for.
10: Again, and this time I don't think I'm arguing unfairly. You've fallen into the trap of thinking most voters know anything about anything. Huge numbers of voters, significant chunks of them, maybe a third, don't know anything about Rogers or El Sayed.
6: Even in this race?
10: Point. Yes.
6: Even in this race in Michigan, you think they don't know
10: Wake
6: El Sayed?
10: Wake up and smell the ignorance.
6: You don't think they know if El Sayed's, you know, what he is? Yeah, that's something. Then you shouldn't vote. Can I say?
10: I agree with that wholeheartedly.
6: Okay, so they were. So Rogers was claiming, and I didn't look up whether this is true or not, that El Sayed owns a home in Egypt, and I don't know if that's a deal breaker or not. And then so El Sayed's getting into Mike Rogers' homes and all of his sort of stuff in this clip.
1: All right,
6: so
1: 30 how does seconds, a guy, we're going to move on after this. Okay. 30 seconds.
13: How does a guy who's had less than 4 years of work experience, who, by the way, on the campaign trail said he had 10, own a luxury property in the United Arab Emirates? He's worth $1 million. Somebody has to tell me how this math works. A, his facts are wrong. Those are lies. But he is consistently not telling the truth. Well, let me just say it. He's lying. So he lied about being a physician. He lied now about being an Egyptian citizen or not being an Egyptian citizen. I can't figure out what he
14: it's
13: is
14: time.
13: Today.
14: Rick, can I
13: but
14: speak this, to this?
13: This can I speak impacts to, look, he's talking what about he's direction. Trying to tell you look, where he I'm, wants you to be. That's a con man.
6: So what am I supposed to do when I watch these debates? Well, sorry, I can't get to bed. I'm going to be up for several hours doing research on what's true or not of what these people said for the next several hours.
10: Yeah. Yeah, I guess he does own properties and a couple of properties in the Middle East.
6: I've got the main point for you from the whole thing from the Wide World of News I was reading this morning. We'll get to that after some more clips. Just run through these. We'll comment after each one of them. Hanson starting with 91.
13: What my friend here just wants to do is he's kind of like a glitchy AI chatbot is say the same thing over and over and over again. But let me tell you this. He has taken money from groups associated in support of the Muslim Brotherhood. He has taken money from individuals on his campaign who openly support Hamas, Hezbollah, Al-Qaeda. He's taken money from the George Soros family. What we found out is that this thing goes way back. Apparently, they paid for his education in Colombia. Now they're paying for his campaign. By the way, that's a billionaire, so last I checked.
14: What degree did I get at Columbia?
1: Time. I'm going to give you a 30-second rebuttal.
13: What degree did I get at Columbia?
10: I get interviewed
13: anyway,
10: by him,
13: as
10: not
13: a doctor.
10: By you.
6: So, one of the problems that everyone has in the modern world, unless you sit down and watch the debate, like a friend of mine did, and I'm going to read his text here in a second, is my algorithm fed me all stuff that looked favorable to Mike Rogers. And I thought, okay, I know what's going on here. And then I tried to seek out other clips, which it was easy to find him on like MS Now and places like that. But God dang it. The biggest problem we got maybe in all of media is you can't flip off your algorithm. Hey, I don't want you to just give me clips that back what I already think to make me feel good. All right. I want to see what actually happened. And that's hard to do. It's really hard to do because it wasn't all Mike Rogers getting in zingers on El Sayed is not the way it worked. But anyway, so I asked a friend of mine. He said, hey, are you watching the debate? I said, no, what is your takeaway? He said, my takeaway is we're effed. I tend to be more critical of conservative candidates' performance because he is a conservative. Mm-hmm. Rogers started off fumbling a little and had a cringy, he's not a physician kind of doctor moment. Syed's slick, but I'm afraid that the left is going to overlook his obvious terrorist ties and sympathies. Syed is good on the economy and really good at dodging his anti-Israel pro-Hamas stance by saying, I want to support our schools. And what have foreign wars gotten us? Always turning it back to things that are very popular with like mainstream people.
10: Right. That's why he's so dangerous. But yeah, he's campaigned over and over and over again with various imams and activists who support Hamas and Hezbollah and the Muslim Brotherhood and accepted money from organizations that also give money to those organizations. It's really, to me, that's the only issue that matters. And it's an enormous history changing issue. So I agree with you on the stuff about algorithms and all, but I'm less here as a political analyst assessing who did better in the debate and more and calling out the Al-Sayed for that. It's the only thing that matters to me.
6: Here's a little more on the whole with doctor, are you a doctor or not thing.
7: As a doctor, I understand exactly what's happening.
10: Not
7: he
10: a
7: says,
10: physician.
7: I like to say the same
10: not
7: thing.
10: A physician.
7: He says, I like to say the same thing. He's done the same thing over and over and over again. You know what that is? Vote to keep your prescription drug prices high. 19
10: That's
7: times. $1 million alone from Big Pharma. $1 million from the health insurance corporations. Of course, he is touting their talking points. This is a guy who has not been serious about providing people health care.

0: threat to the United States, Israel, or Iran? And he won't answer it.
1: Go under that one.
2: So this sort of like hypothetical, who's a bigger threat, is a dumb question. I'm sorry.
3: Dr. El-Sayed, we got the part that you thought it was dumb, but we didn't understand or kind of get to that answer. So I'm going to ask you again tonight, who do you think is a bigger threat to the United States, Israel or Iran? You have 60 seconds.
4: And again, Rick, I'm just going to say that that's a ridiculous hypothetical, because here's what's happening right now. Our ostensible ally in Israel has lobbied us to go to war with Iran. We have watched as Iran has responded by bombing all kinds of countries in the Middle East and then choking off the world's energy supply. So this is a situation in which I don't think we should be a part. I don't want to be pushed into war by Israel.
0: So here's Mark Halperin's analysis of that whole thing, because it started before the debate when El-Sayed was asked who's a bigger threat, Iran or Israel. And that's just a dumb hypothetical. Halperin's analysis is someone who, and Halperin bends over backwards, to be fair, like really goes the extra mile to not be a partisan. Someone who won't say if Iran or Israel is a greater threat to United States security is A, not someone who should be in the United States Senate. That's a heck of a thing to say as a nonpartisan journalist. I agree.
5: Right. Yeah.
0: And B, someone who is in sync with a lot of America right now. No one should be in denial about either one of those facts.
5: Yeah, I would agree.
0: That
5: completely.
0: Is a highly troubling situation. Somebody who won't say, that is so insane that you're unwilling to say, obviously, Iran. Iran's one of the biggest threats to the United States on planet Earth and have been for a half a century. They're the number one sponsor of terror in the world.
5: Working like crazy to develop nuclear weapons, et cetera, death to America, the constant chanting, yes. Yeah, well, that's because Al-Sayed's on Iran's side. Constantly pivoting to the high prices and stuff. Again, really, really smart politics, really capable. That's why he's so dangerous.
0: I can't believe that he won't even for the debate say is something along the lines of Iran has been an exporter of terror, something like that, hoping that his supporters know he's got to say it or something.
5: Right.
0: He won't
5: right.
0: even go that far.
5: Right. Yeah. Yeah.
0: But that second part is also troubling because he knows there's lots of people in this country, lots of young people especially, who agree. It's not clear that Iran's a bigger threat to the United States than Israel. No way. In fact, yeah. Israel's a bigger threat. So
5: partly because the Trump administration has done such a miserably incompetent job of messaging about the conflict and the need for it.
0: Man, we are in a weird spot where those two things are true.
5: Yeah.
0: For a U.S. Senate race, he is going, if he gets elected, and I just don't think this gets said enough in enough places, he will be by far the most extreme person we've had in the U.S. Senate, maybe ever, certainly in, since the beginning of the 20th century.
5: Yeah, miles and miles. Hey, I want to hear 92, Hanson. Can you dial that one up?
6: Yesterday was October 7th. This is why you should get absolutely angry. He could not bring himself to even acknowledge the pain, the terrorism, the rape, the murders, cutting off of women's breasts, putting children in ovens, and killing them in front of their families. Could not even muster.
4: So I've condemned that.
6: And he could not even muster.
4: I've condemned that, but I didn't turn it into political theater like you just did.
6: He did not.
4: So let me tell you this. I just need to respond.
6: No.
4: I didn't turn it into political theater.
6: He's interrupted me for about half of my time.
4: So I'm so sorry, but like, I'm not somebody who tries to make political theater out of other people's pain.
6: Your whole campaign is political theater.
4: And you turned it into political theater. I'm sorry.
6: Including putting on a white jacket and calling yourself a doctor.
4: Shameful.
5: El-Sayed is on the side of Hamas. He may have thought they made some sort of strategic error, but no, he's on their side.
0: And he may be right in thinking that if I just keep bringing it back to grocery prices and gas prices, enough people who are like, I don't know anything about the Middle East. I don't even know what you're talking about. But man, gas is expensive. We'll get him over the top.
5: And get America one step closer to an English language version of Submission, the great French novel.
0: Holy crap. Any thoughts on any of that? Text line 415-295-KFTC.
7: Armstrong and Getty.
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6: And finally, I heard that Starbucks is exploring a takeover of Chipotle.
14: Ooh.
6: Yep. Customers said they can't wait for the E. coli latte. Oh, we have a great show. Give it up for the roots. I'm on my way now.
1: The E. coli latte. That's not fair to Chipotle. We're going to talk public executions, pro or con, coming up in a little bit. Yesterday on the One More Thing podcast, we got into something that I just became aware of fairly recently. I saw it at a football game a couple of weeks ago, high school football game. I heard a mom talking about, yeah, I'm busy making a sign for my son because he's going to ask a girl to the homecoming dance. Make a sign. I just pretended I knew what she was talking about because I had no idea. And yeah, so that's the way you do it now. You have to have a big giant sign that you show up and everybody knows you're going to do it. And everybody has their phones out, including the both parents. And you have a video of them showing up with a sign and flowers to say you want to go to the dance. And that way you can post it on Instagram. We got this text. Listening to your One More Thing, homecoming posters and proposals things. What a nightmare. My 17-year-old introverted daughter would have gone to the dance with a boy who wanted to go with her, but she didn't want the sign or the public asking. He was pressured to do it. She got embarrassed and said no. And now the group of friends is going without her because she's not part of a couple and the pictures would look uneven if she went with them without a date. So that's nice. And this is for Joe. This is from the fabulous I'm Just Diane, who responded to this all saying, promposals. Yes, Joe, there's a cute name for it. They're called promposals.
15: I better grip my head hard with both hands to keep it from exploding.
1: It became a thing in the 2010s, which is also when Instagram started. Disney made a movie called Prom in 2011 that heavily featured promposals. Promposals can be found all over Instagram, TikTok, giving those who peaked in high school something to look back on, I guess, she said.
15: Oh, my. Dryly withering as always, Diane. I made my thoughts clear on the podcast. I think turning an intense private moment into a public spectacle for public approval is a mistake. It's always a mistake.
1: It's rough all the way around. I mean, because once it becomes a thing, then the girl might be like, well, can I say yes to a guy who just asks me and doesn't do the sign flowers thing, the promposal thing?
15: Does he really care?
1: Does that make me look like a lame-o? I didn't ask anybody out anyway in high school, but I definitely wouldn't have if it required a sign and doing it around everybody with cameras out to get her yes or no. Not a chance. So, you know, once again, it's extroverts rule the world. They make all the rules because they're fine with it. If you're not an extrovert, though, you're like, how do I participate?
15: Right, right. And then you go off to college like Cornell. What? And things take a dark turn.
1: Wow. Wow.
15: That was an excuse to get this anonymous email on. One aspect of the Cornell so-called gang rape is that the men, the fact that the men who were not rapists when the sex happened because it was consensual only became rapists when she changed her mind about what happened. They are retroactive rapists. It's the only crime I know of where the alleged offender can change from innocent to guilty at any time due to a change in the mental state of another person. For your science-minded listeners with a twisted sense of humor, they are Schrodinger's rapists.
1: Wow.
15: Speaking of dryly hilarious.
1: That's really good about a horrifying topic, but that's really
15: yes,
1: good.
15: It is. Well played, friend. Well played.
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14: It's winding down. I'm Paul Stevens, Fox News. Isaiah is pushing inland through Alabama after leaving a trail of destruction along the Florida Panhandle. Fox's Jonathan Seri in Panama City Beach, Florida, with a look at the damage.
18: I'm told the storm surge here was in excess of 5.5 feet, and so that did some damage just to some of the beach access areas. The good news is that the structures here held up very well. Florida statewide has improved building codes as they learn more about hurricanes and withstanding hurricanes. These newer buildings, you can go through a powerful storm, not lose any windows, and certainly our hotel held up very well. Very few downed trees, in fact. As the storm was moving in yesterday, when it was still daylight, we saw utility crews coming in, driving into a safe staging area so they can be deployed during daylight today to restore power.
14: And President Trump approving an emergency declaration for Florida and for Alabama. 9 people, including 2 kids, reportedly dead following a mass shooting in Erie, Pennsylvania. Witnesses say a gunman opened fire outside a home last night, killing 2 women before heading inside. Police and SWAT teams surrounding the house where more gunshots were heard. Officers later entering the home and finding several more bodies, including the gunman who apparently died from a self-inflicted gunshot wound. Erie Police Chief Rick Laura confirming the victims were found in and around that home.
20: It's a horrific scene. There was a large loss of life inside that residence and outside that residence.
14: Investigators now working to figure this all out, to piece together what led to the shooting, including whether the gunman knew any of the victims. Authorities have not yet ID'd those kills or determined a motive. 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
24: The following is a paid program from Odyssey House of Utah and does not necessarily reflect the opinion of the ownership, management, or staff of 860 KKAT. The program was previously recorded.
25: We get analytics about this podcast, and so I'm going to ask both of you, and I have no idea why, but one of the analytics is what day of the week do the most people listen or watch this podcast? Take a guess.
0: May the weekend, because they're home from work? Or
25: that's a great guess. What about you?
2: Monday on the commute?
25: That's another good guess. Both are wrong.
2: Okay.
25: And I have no idea. It's Wednesday.
0: Wow.
25: Now, why would somebody listen or watch a podcast on Wednesday?
2: Get you through the middle of the week.
25: That's what I say. I have no explanation. And the analytics don't explain why. So it's just something we threw out. We just heard it this morning. So anyway, welcome to another edition of Odyssey House Journals. I'm your host, Randall Carlisle. Our guest today is Kelly, who is a lady in recovery and is a shining example of success. And her therapist, Lonnie Gailey. Welcome. And Lonnie is beloved by some of her clients, and everything I hear is that you're an excellent, excellent therapist. So,
2: oh, I do my best.
25: Welcome. Kelly, I met you just a couple of weeks ago when we were opening a place we call a boarding home, but it's permanent supportive housing, and it's a place for people to live who are dealing with persistent mental health issues. So, and you just moved in
0: I moved in 2 days ago.
25: What's it like?
0: I'd like it a lot. They cook 3 meals a day for you, and make sure you get your medication. There's staff there to make sure that if you need anything or make sure that you're all right. I like that about it. I have my own room. I'm next to my best friend, Casey. It's a great environment. I really like it a lot.
25: Before this, were you homeless or where were you?
0: So I lost my son in February 24, and I did have my own place, but I was in an abusive relationship with somebody. And then I lost my son in February, and I just kind of went sliding down from there. And I tried to commit suicide in October, and I really fell. And so I ended up being incarcerated for 5 months. Then I went to Odyssey Women's Mental Health, which was great. I mean, if I hadn't had that, I never would have made it. If I didn't have Odyssey, it's with the structure and the kindness and the focus on mental health, which is what I needed. And then after that, I went to Women's Sober Living, Odyssey Sober Living, and I was there for 7 months, and it was an awesome experience also. It kind of had a little bit of structure to it, which I think when you're in recovery, you do need a little bit of structure. You need that. You need to know that you have people standing behind you and they're on your side. And so that was great for me, I thought. And now I'm in Stonebridge Boarding House, and I love it.
25: And you have Lonnie as a therapist. How is she?
0: Oh, I love Lonnie. You can call her on the weekends.
25: You have to say that because she's here. But
0: she is. She knows that. I text her on the weekends when if I see my grandkids and something good's happened, or even if I have a question and I need it answered. She always responds. She always is there. She's the only one I know that does that, that I've ever had that does that. And so I really love Lonnie, and I'm glad that I have her as my therapist.
25: How does that make you feel, Lonnie?
2: Oh, a little teary, Kelly. My goodness. And Kelly, you know this, but I came onto the ACTS team in March, and Kelly was actually my first client.
25: Really?
2: Upon my taking this position at Odyssey, you were the first client that I came out and saw. And I remember us meeting, and hopefully it's okay I share this, but I was just like, how can I help you? We are in the basement of women's mental health, and the fan was loud, and we were just in the storage room because there wasn't too great of a spot for us to meet over there, because the other therapy rooms were occupied. And I was just like, oh my goodness, like, I just took this new role, I just met Kelly, and she's going through so much. Like, I've got to hustle, and I've got to work, and I don't think I could have done it without you, Kelly.
0: I definitely wouldn't have made it this far without you.
25: Wow.
2: I'm very lucky.
25: A love fest here. were you nervous when you first took the job and ran into Kelly?
2: Nervous around Kelly? Absolutely not.
25: Okay.
2: Kelly has always been warm and kind, and, you know, she keeps it real. Like, she doesn't bullshit. Can I swear?
25: That's okay.
2: Can I swear? Okay. She doesn't bullshit. And she was like,
25: don't,
2: listen.
25: Don't use the F word, but the other's okay.
2: Okay. She... was honest with me and said, this is what I need. And I feel like in the past, you know, I have had some good caseworkers, some good therapists, but overall, a lot of the times when you're just pushed through the system, you just fall through the cracks because there's so many people who need help. And I think it requires a very specific skill set and a specific heart to do this job well. So nervous about Kelly, absolutely not. You made me feel so motivated and like I was in the right place. Right. Nervous for the job, definitely. It's my first clinical director role.
3: Oh, okay.
2: And I, since I have come on, it has been such a, you know, sharp learning curve. But again, I will credit the clients for helping me get to where I feel like I know what I'm doing and why I'm doing it. Because to go from, you know, losing a son, being in residential, which that level of care, if you haven't been in residential, it's a very intense level of care. You're very sick, right? So to go from that to where we are today, you're working, you've got permanent supportive housing, and in fact, you came up on another housing list that takes years to get off of. Like, I'm so proud of you, and I'm grateful that I get to do this.
0: Thank you.
25: Life is going pretty good.
0: Oh, life is going very well, very well. I mean, even when I was sober from 20 to 24, I was sober then, but things weren't going great. They didn't go great until, like I said, until I got into women's mental health and had that structure. I had Ellen think that she was very supportive, and the structure was great for me. And now I went to sober living, and I thought that was awesome. And now the boarding home. Everything's just falling into place just like it's supposed to be. That's the way I feel about it.
25: And life doesn't always seem like that, does it?
0: No, it doesn't. When you're down and out, it seems like everything bad that can happen to you happens to you. But when you're doing good and you're following the rules and doing what you need to do in life, then things start to fall into place, and I see that now. And that's why I want to keep going in a good direction, because I want good things to keep happening to me.
25: Well, I will.
0: Yeah, I agree.
25: Did you, I always ask people why you used substances. Did you use it to numb yourself, or what was the reasoning?
0: You know, honestly, I believe that most people that have a substance abuse disorder or, you know, abuse is because there's some kind of underlying something that they just can't deal with, don't want to deal with. And I think that drugs helps to, as an escape, to get away from those things, get away from that reality. And it did for me, you know, and it worked, it did. But then, you know, later on in the years, I found it doesn't work anymore. It's not a solution. It actually makes things worse than what they already are. But in that moment when you're using drugs, you believe that that you're escaping something that you can't deal with, but no matter what, you're going to have to face it sooner or later. And it's better sooner than later.
25: True. What was your drug of choice?
0: Methamphetamine.
25: Is that, you were at Women's Mental Health, which is a 16-bed facility.
0: Mm-hmm.
25: Were most of the people in Women's Mental Health, what was their drug of choice? Was it?
0: I found it to be meth. Most people was meth. There was some people that were in the pills or heroin, but not many at all. It was mostly meth, I think. And from what I gather, I think the girls just, like I said, were running from something, or was, you know, too scared to face something. And going to women's just helps open our eyes that, you know, there is caring people out there that will listen to you, that do care about you, and you can open up and you can face those demons. You know, you got somebody there by your side.
25: Living life on life's terms is difficult for all of us.
0: Yes.
25: Did you, in your homeless days and throughout your life, did you run into a lot of people who didn't care about you?
0: Oh yeah, there's a lot of sharks out there, and they will come and attack. And when you're out there, you're vulnerable, and you're looking for somebody to be there that you can trust. And it's really in that kind of situation, there's nobody you can trust. People take advantage of you, and especially when they see you vulnerable and down in that situation. So, yeah, I think that when you're in that situation, there's not a lot of people to trust.
25: That's terrible if you think about it.
0: Oh, it's very terrible. I can remember times when I was really down and didn't have much to my name, and people would take it. And I was really like, what am I going to do? Who's to help? Nobody to call. You know, that's a terrible feeling.
25: It is.
0: It's scary.
25: And it's awful for them to do.
0: It is.
25: Have you? Was it hard for you once you got into treatment to learn to trust again?
0: I think so. But I mean, just the way when you went into women's mental health, just the way they made you feel right from the start, they made you feel good about coming into the program, that they really cared. They assured you that they really were going to help take care of you, that you could get comfortable with them. And it did take a little time to actually let down your guard, but once you did, it was a great experience.
25: What do you see when you're dealing with women in a situation like this? Is it a lack of trust, or what do you deal with primarily from a therapeutic point?
2: I think that for substance use as a women's issue, especially with criminogenic populations as well, I was talking about this with my therapist on our team yesterday, actually, that some of our risk and needs assessments, they're written for men, and they don't take into account the unique and specific experience it is to be a woman on the streets or female presenting person. There are things that perhaps, you know, gentlemen or men, that people that present male may not go through. Kelly, I mean, when you are on the streets, there's things that a woman has to look out for, has to think of, like, I mean, just menstruation, right? Like,
25: sure.
2: Being able to get period products when you're homeless. How are you supposed to go to a job interview if your period just started and you have no way to stay hygienic?
25: I saw a whole movie on that once down at 4th Street Clinic. Mm-hmm. And it was sad because it's something that men don't think about, but women have to deal with.
2: I think sad is like, I wish I could like find a, or sad is like not a strong enough word. It's like, it is heartbreaking. The human experience, you know, like the things that many people never experience, but some people do. I don't know if I can think of a strong enough word. Sad is a good place for us to start, but I find working with women, having the lens of being trauma-informed is huge, because often in treatment settings, we like to have separation of church and state. This is substance use, this is mental health. But the thing is that these are all interlocked. No one's using substances because, purely they're okay with the the consequences of it.
25: Yeah, I love being an addict, right?
2: I know.
25: People don't do that.
2: Yeah, and if there was no downsides to using substances, everyone would be doing it, right? I just find that using a trauma-informed lens with everyone, really, but also understanding women's issues is the most important thing, because often people coming in to the ACT team, they may have experienced homelessness, they may have experienced drug abuse or drug addiction, and then also for serious mental illness, that puts you in a protected class. Like, people with serious mental illness are a protected class, and they need to be, because it makes you incredibly vulnerable. The serious mental illness, so the schizo spectrum, like schizophrenia, schizoaffective, schizotypal, as well as bipolar disorder, bipolar 1, bipolar 2, these mental disorders, and disorder is, it's a, has a connotation, but disorder is the best word for it right now. They just put us, they put us in a place where being in harm's way or being taken advantage of is far more possible. Mm-hmm. Kelly, I don't know if you've ever been, your mental health is worse, but people took advantage of that.
0: Right, and that's what I'm saying. They do, and they do. That to be a woman and be out there on the streets or be in some abuse is very hard, because people can see that weakness and they take advantage of it. And there's times when I'll be manic and my mind's going a million miles an hour, and I'm not focusing on those people out there that are trying to take advantage of me, or they are taking advantage of me. I'm so high that I'm not even thinking about who's watching my own back, who's going to take from me, or who is trying to take from me, you know? So a mental health issue, like you said, women are very vulnerable. You know, we are when we're out there.
25: I agree. And What mental health issues do you deal with primarily?
0: I have bipolar, but I feel like I have like seasonal bipolar, where September, October, November are my bad months, is when I have depression the worst. And then I have a lot of mania. I can have a lot of mania too, where I'm destructive and like buying things that I don't need. I bought two phones one time for just because. And who needs two phones and two phones if you ain't if you ain't got a career and need it?
25: Hello.
0: Yeah, you don't need it, but I bought it. You know, those are things that I do when I'm mad. But I feel like I have seasonal bipolar.
25: I wonder why those 3 months, September, October, November.
0: I don't know. Maybe because it gets gloomy in those times. That's when it starts, the weather starts to get down and gets gloomy. And, I mean, I don't know if it's going to still, I don't know if they change it, but, I mean, it's going to still get dark earlier, you know. But
25: right.
0: It could be that, too. I'm not sure. But I feel like it's September, October, November, my bad months.
25: Seasonal affective disorder is a legitimate thing, right?
2: Yes,
25: right, Lonnie?
2: Clinically, this is very common. There's not seasonal affective bipolar disorder. However, it is completely normal for mood disorders to kind of wax and wane over the seasons. We tend to see more people in the hospital in the winter months, number one, because of the weather, but also when there's less sunlight, it's getting dark very early in the day. That is when depression symptoms tend to go up. And then in the spring, and also kind of summer, but spring, mania tends to go up as well because it's a new year. I'm going to, you know, I'm going to organize every single drawer in my house.
25: Phones.
2: I'm up at 4 a.m. and I'm calling multiple people to tell them of my plans. It is clinically very normal and well-researched that when the seasons change, symptoms change as well. And that is why, as clinicians, we need to be flexible and aware of those pieces.
25: So Kelly, are you stabilized on specific drugs?
0: Yes, I take quite a bit of medication, especially at night. But I do take a lot of medication.
25: And in the home you're in or wherever you're staying, you have, with the ACT team, you have people who make sure you get your meds at the right time.
0: Oh, yes,
25: right?
0: Of course. Oh, yes. Mm-hmm. Yes.
25: And
0: at the boarding home, they actually give you your meds. Whereas when in sober living, you have your own safe and you take your own medication. But here at the boarding home at Stonebridge, they help you give out your medications. And so that's good because it helps you to take it on time and, you know, with the right directions and that. Where sometimes, you know, I don't take my morning medication until the afternoon and then I won't take my night meds until after midnight. And so it's kind of this. For me, I like structure. For me, structure works in a lot of ways. And so them giving my medication has been great lately, last couple of days.
25: I think structure works for most people, really, in one way or another.
0: Mm-hmm.
25: So I've heard before that people dealing with mental health issues and who are on meds will sometimes have the attitude that I feel pretty good today. I don't need meds anymore.
0: Mm-hmm.
25: Has that ever happened to you?
0: Yeah, I've had that happen. I've had periods in my life where I didn't take my meds. But I thought I'm feeling good, but I was also on drugs too, you know. So I'm doing drugs.
25: So you're not thinking rationally.
0: No, yeah. When I'm using drugs, I'm not taking my meds. That's for sure.
25: Huh. Well, is there a danger mixing meds that like she would be taking with like meth or whatever?
2: Absolutely. I am nowhere near qualified to talk to the medical piece, but in general, mixing substances like prescription substances that are managed by a doctor and well-researched or illicit substances, there's a reason why the warnings on prescriptions are a mile long. I mean, even with just alcohol, which is legal and which is regulated and something that is in many people's everyday life, even just alcohol, most medications say do not drink alcohol when you are
25: right.
2: taking this medication. And additionally, prescription medications, if you're not taking them at the same time, if you are taking the wrong dose, if you're mixing them with certain things, it can get pretty dangerous and then also can lead to worsening of symptoms that may not end up getting better.
25: Hmm. What I admire what you're doing and what you've accomplished so far. What are you looking forward to in life?
0: I'm looking forward to long-term housing that I'll have, so I don't have to worry about where I'm, because that's always a big worry, where you're going to live, how you're going to take care of yourself. And I'm just looking forward to more good pieces of the puzzle falling in, you know, and going with it. When I get this new place with the first step, I'll be able to have my grandkids come sleep over.
25: That'll be cool.
0: I'll get to see them more often, have more of a relationship with them. So I'm looking forward to that.
25: You realize you're overcoming a lot of things to succeed the way you are.
0: Right.
25: How does that make you feel?
0: Makes you feel good. Makes you feel good. But it was a lot of work, too. It wasn't easy. Yeah. It took a lot of work to get here where I'm at, and I'm still going to keep on working because I don't want to lose any of these good things. I want to keep pushing forward and pushing forward.
25: And you can't, I mean, I've heard it, but like addiction is described as like a lifelong disease that you've got to deal with.
0: Definitely.
25: You know, and mental illness as well. Is something that you may have to face your whole life.
0: Right.
25: So it takes a lot of courage and a lot of strength to be able to deal with that.
0: Right. I mean, as far as like substance abuse and that, for me, I can admit that I'm still not strong. I have to stay away from those people, places, and things in order for me to stay sober. So I know who and where I can go, and if I don't have that, then I could easily say I could be one of those people that relapse and falls back. But I know that I got to stay away from people, places, and things, and I know who that is, and I know where that is, and I do my best to stay away from it.
25: Do you have a relapse plan?
0: I probably need to update it.
2: I
0: think I need to probably update that now that I've moved out of the sober living and have more freedom here at the boarding home and then going to this apartment. I think maybe it would be a good idea to make one.
2: Yeah.
25: And I think an important thing for me, I'm a recovering alcoholic, and I've been sober for 15 years now. But what is important to me is staying connected to other people who are in recovery.
0: Oh yeah, definitely. That's what I say. People, places, and things. I stay away from those and stick with those who have been there in my corner with me during this time that I've been working on my sobriety. I need to stay with those people, with that crowd, and in that environment. You know, that's important for me.
25: When people are in, like say permanent supportive housing, could there be people there who are still using substances?
2: Yes, absolutely. Recovery is often, you know, it's not linear, and
25: right.
2: There will be times where people are using, and perhaps maybe they come back to the boarding home under the influence, or they may even have substances there. But the boarding homes are, in my experience, they are very good at making sure the culture of having a safe place to live is upheld by, you know, if someone comes home and they appear high, you know, they'll be turned away. Like,
25: right.
2: You get yourself right and then come home. And they'll offer other resources, and they'll also call the ACT teams to make sure that we can respond.
25: Cool.
2: And then if, you know, substances are found in the home, people are given warnings. I like that people are given a chance to improve, because if you've been using your whole life and you feel almost, you know, institutionalized, like, if there was a no-tolerance policy on, you know, possessing substances in the home, I think we would have a lot more turnover, you know.
25: Right.
2: People have the ability to change, and people also have the ability to make mistakes. So the boarding homes, you know, they make great efforts to make sure that substances aren't there, while also understanding it's naive to act like just because we have a rule substances can't be there doesn't mean that it's not going to happen.
25: That's true of all rules everywhere.
2: Yes.
25: The reason I was asking was not to in any way demean boarding homes. It was the fact that you will, at some point in your life, be exposed to people who have substances that you used to use.
0: Right.
25: And the question is, how do you remain strong if I'm saying, hey, when I, how do you, you know?
0: That's hard for me right now still, even though it's been 14 months. I'll have to work with Lonnie on that, because that's something that's going to be hard for me.
2: Let me challenge you, Kelly. Okay, people, places, things. We often think of that as people, places, things that are negative, that are going to lead me to relapse or go against my values. But people, places, things should also be something positive. Positive people, positive places, positive things.
0: Right.
2: One of the positive things you've got in your life, I hope, is therapy.
0: Definitely. Oh, definitely.
2: What are some positive people, places, things you've got?
0: Well, I mean, I still go to women's whenever I want to and hang out. I like that over there.
2: Yeah, and you go volunteer.
0: I go volunteer.
25: Really? Cool.
0: Yeah, I volunteer over there, do hours. The ACT, going there is a safe, good, you know, nice place. And I have my friend Casey, you know, you remember Casey.
3: Yeah,
0: I've got Casey
3: yeah.
0: and other friends there that are sober. And I think that I would be okay if somebody was to come back and had been using and the staff was dealing with it or what, or it was being handled in their situation. Then I wouldn't be so bothered by it. You see what I mean?
3: Sure.
0: Yeah.
3: Sure.
0: But I'm trying to be as strong as I can, and I think I've done pretty good right now. And I think if I ever had an issue where I thought maybe about relapsing, I'd call Lonnie.
2: I would love that.
0: I would call her.
3: And that's why you have people in your corner, and that's right. why people are very supportive. We are. You ask how long the podcast is. It's 30 minutes, and we're out of time, believe it or not. Remember I told you it would pass quickly?
0: Yeah, you're right.
3: Did it?
0: Yeah, it did.
3: All right.
2: It did.
0: I hope
2: yeah.
0: I did okay.
3: I appreciate you sharing your story, and one of the things that's really cool about you doing that is that there will be other people watching or listening who are in the same boat that you're in, mm-hmm. but may not have found the same help or the same positive attitude that you found. So
0: right.
3: you're helping other people by sharing, and I appreciate it. Thank you very much.
0: Thank you for having me.
3: Yeah. And Lonnie, thank you. You're
2: thank
3: doing
2: you.
3: A great job. I hope you stick with us forever. But
2: I hope so too.
3: Yeah.
2: I mean, yeah.
0: I just can't go nowhere.
2: Yeah, I'm here indefinitely. I love it here, and I love the culture that Odyssey has created. And I don't know, I can't think of a good word other than just grateful. I feel grateful for my clients.
3: And good luck in the future, Kelly.
0: Thank you.
3: Thank you. And thank you for watching or listening to another edition of Odyssey House Journals.
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5: I'm Pam Puso. Two people are reportedly dead as Isaias heads north. Fox's Jonathan Seri is in Panama City Beach, Florida, where the storm made landfall.
18: I'm told the storm surge here was in excess of 5.5 feet, and so that did some damage just to some of the beach access areas. The good news is that the structures here held up very well.
5: Thousands of utility workers are out restoring power. The White House briefing room will have somebody new at the podium next week.
8: I can't wait to work for President Trump on Monday. So whatever it brings, he's full of surprises, but I'm really excited.
5: Katie Zachariah is a trusted ally of President Trump. She replaces Caroline Leavitt, who left the post back in August. 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
29: We always love hearing from you guys. So if you would, leave us a comment on YouTube or Spotify on this episode. If it helped you, something stuck out, something was fascinating, crazy, share it with a friend as well. Hit that share button. That means the world. Thank you for doing that. Sean is in Atlanta, Georgia, up next. Sean, welcome to the show.
30: Hey, thank you for having me.
29: Absolutely. How can we help?
30: Hey, back around 2000, I'm going way back, I took out one of those dumb 125% mortgages for about $25,000. And I paid on it for like 10 years. And when 2008 came, I lost my job and got another job, but I was having a hard time making that second mortgage payment. So I called them in 2010, said, hey, any way you guys can help me with this? And they said, no. So basically, I haven't paid them since 2010.
31: Whoa.
29: Do you still have the house?
30: I still have my house.
31: Is there a lien against it? Like when you check the records?
30: I looked at court records. I don't see a lien. Every once in a while, it's been sold numerous times to other companies. And every once in a while, I will get a letter maybe once a year for, like, the privacy notice saying, hey, we might sell your information or something like that.
31: Okay.
30: But other than that, I am looking to pay my house off within the next 2 to 3 years. I only owe $68,000 on it. And I don't know what's going to come about when it comes time for this because my wife keeps telling me after a certain amount of time, if they don't contact you and they don't try to get their money, then you might not owe that money. And I don't know. I tried calling a real estate attorney. He's like, just call a title company and just have them do a title search.
29: Yeah.
30: And just blew me off. And so I didn't know if that was really the right thing to do. So
31: yeah, because then you can see if there's anything against it or if it's totally clean, because you're probably right. They probably kept selling it lender after lender. You're not paying anything. They just charge it off, sell it to the next one, charge it off, sell it. And so you may be right. I mean, I checked the law in your area, but it could be too old to collect. But at the same time, it could come back as a zombie later. Like, hey, you owe this plus, plus, plus, plus.
30: Right. And that's kind of what I'm worried about is if I pay my house off, are they going to come after me at that point?
29: That's the part to find out. And mm-hmm. I think right now we're sort of living with the boogeyman under the bed. Let's just put the flashlight under there and get the title search done, and you can check with your county, check the Register of Deeds records for the property.
30: Yeah.
29: Have you done that?
30: Yes.
29: Have you pulled your credit report? Does anything show up there?
30: No.
29: Okay.
30: It doesn't pull on my credit report. Nothing like that. So I'm just like, I'm at a loss.
29: Does the company exist anymore?
30: According to, like, I've researched the one that owns it now, and they exist. Some company that just likes to buy debt, and they still exist, and they send me a privacy notice every
29: interesting.
30: Year or something.
31: I mean, it's possible that in all the hubbub of 2008 or 9 and after,
29: the chaos, it just got lost.
31: Maybe it did get lost or settled or forgiven and you didn't know about it.
29: And there might be a statute of limitations. Mm-hmm. I would ask your real estate attorney about the laws in your state to see if they can even enforce it when you do sell.
30: Right. That's what I wonder about, the statute of limitations.
31: Yeah.
29: Worst case, I would just go, hey, when I sell it, I might owe something in a worst case scenario.
30: Right. Because I took out a $25,000 loan, and now, even after I paid 10 years, I still owe $25,100.
29: Because of that crazy interest.
30: Yes. Yeah. It was 125%.
29: And my guess is it's been so long, even if it does exist, they'd probably be willing to settle at this point.
31: And I just, if with the interest being the way it was and what that would mean in today's money, if it were out there, I'm pretty sure someone would be trying to collect it. Do you know what I mean? That just feels, but yeah, if you do that professional title search and there's nothing there, I feel like that's about as clean as
29: I would do some more due diligence and then sleep easy knowing you did everything you could and get everything in writing so that they know and that you know.
31: Okay. And we know.
29: I would trust your real estate attorney over us on the air because they'll know your exact state laws and what to do about it. But I would definitely do that title search.
31: Listen, I'm rooting for you because that would be pretty sweet.
29: It's a big win. Chad is in Fayetteville, North Carolina, up next. Chad, welcome to the show.
0: Hey, how you doing?
29: We're doing great. What's going on with you?
0: I got a question. Kind of want some advice on something. So 2024, my wife and I was working for a company, and they were downsizing, so we decided to leave. So when I left, I drew out my 401k and paid my home off and whatever loose debt I had. I kind of want to know how to go forward with now kind of being more aggressive with my retirement going forward. I'm 48.
29: You guys have no debt?
0: Just a couple of vehicles. So two vehicles were $750 a month. One of them's like $10,000 left owing on it. The other one's like $12,000.
29: Okay. Do you have the cash to pay those off today?
0: We do. So here's what we got. So when I left the company, I drew out my 401k and paid off the house and all that. She had a previous property because we got married in 2021. She sold that property. Okay, so we got $40,000 out of that in equity. We put that in a short term CD, and it's been there ever since. We both went back to working right after leaving the other company. I opened up 401k with this company and started it immediately. So I got like $16,000 in that 401k in that company that I'm working for now. She rolled over her 401k from the previous company into an IRA. So she's like 137 now.
29: Oh, good. On top of your 16.
0: She's got a new 401k that matches like 3%. So she don't have a whole lot in this because it didn't start for her for a year for some reason.
29: Okay.
0: And then I've got a pension from my old employer that they're telling me will be like maxed out at $75,000 when I retire at 67.
31: Mm-hmm.
0: But it's showing an estimation of like 33 right now. So that's just sitting there.
31: What do you guys make every month?
0: That.
31: Or a year?
0: So right now, so I was making a lot more with my previous job. But right now I work 3 days a week for a pretty big company in maintenance, and I'm making I bring home like $1,700 every 2 weeks.
31: And what's that a month?
0: And she let's see, 17, that's 34 a month.
31: Okay.
29: And what is her gross income?
2: per year?
0: She brings home, I can tell you bi-weekly, she brings home sure. $600 a week after her 401k. So
2: per week.
0: Figure it out. Yeah. Yeah.
2: Okay. So you both are probably making right like now. 40, 50 grand?
31: Mm-hmm.
0: Yeah, I'm probably making like 60, I think.
2: So you're making about 100 grand together.
0: Yeah, and before with the other job, I was making a little over 100.
2: Well, before was before
0: a year,
2: and now is now. So let's focus on what we have at hand. So you guys have $153,000 between the two of you in retirement. You're making $100,000. If you follow our plan, both those cars get knocked out. You have no consumer debt. You build up an emergency fund of 3 to 6 months of expenses. Then you invest 15% of your household income, which is $15,000 a year, is what it amounts to.

0: plus potential Social Security. So
1: yeah,
0: that's a pretty
1: right.
0: good life. But here's the thing. You have to keep investing 15% continuously and never stop. That's
1: never
0: the goal.
1: Pull it out.
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1: Okay, today's question comes from Kelly in Tennessee. She says, in my area, all the cars at very low prices have rebuilt titles, which means they can't be fully insured. My husband wants to purchase a car with a rebuilt title for him to drive, but I'm not sure it's a great idea. What is the Ramsey opinion on cars with rebuilt titles?
0: Woof.
1: So what, this car has been completely totaled out, and they've done what they need to do to fix it.
0: They can legally give you a clear title for it.
1: Yeah.
0: It's

0: Some things have happened. There's been some trauma.
1: It's been busted is what we're talking about here.
0: Yeah, that could involve damage to the frame, suspension, airbags,
1: total flood exposure.
0: And so I don't think that's where I'm trying to save a buck.
1: Absolutely not.
0: If you have to get a rebuilt title, you can't afford that car.
1: Yeah, and it's not going to be a savings because there's going to be something that pops up wrong with this car. It's, I got to believe, over time.
0: Yeah, and insurance is like the number one factor here.
1: Yes.
0: So if you can't get that thing insured, the insurance company's not touching it, you shouldn't either. That's a lot of risk on you.
1: Yeah, it's a no for me, boss.
0: Yeah.
1: What about you?
0: I would never. Not in a million years.
1: Okay.
0: Sorry. Unless you're like a mechanic who just like wants to fix it up and work on it for fun and you don't really care.
1: But that's still too much risk. Yeah, it's a lot.
0: No, thank you. Get a discount elsewhere. Abby is in Baltimore, Maryland up next. Abby, welcome to the show.
2: Hi, how are you?
0: Good. How can we help?
2: So I guess I'm just kind of asking for a little bit of advice or what my husband and I should do next. So he has a lot of student loan debt. However, not all of it is in his name. Part of it is in his father's name, and part of it is in his mother's name. So with that being said, in total, it's probably about $170,000. And so we're paying the loans in his name, as well as those of his parents' name, and it's just it costs so much a month we cannot afford to live. Uh-huh. So I was just seeing maybe what your thoughts were on what we can do to pay it off quickly, but also to maybe make that payment a little smaller.
1: What was the plan, because you sound like parent plus loans, was the plan initially for him to pay back his parents, or did they say, hey, we'll take out these loans so you can go to school? Like, what was the plan?
2: So I think it was just to take them out so he could go to school. Honestly, I've asked and they've never really given me an answer. They have not only his, he has five other siblings that they have in their name, so they can't consolidate.
1: Right.
0: So are his parents broke? Is there zero chance they're actually going to pay these loans?
2: So they would have to if we didn't pay. However, we feel guilty. Like, these are his loans. So we just don't know what to do. They're trying to refinance them in our name. However, we can't do that. His interest rates are so low, that would be ridiculous to do.
1: So there's a lot circulating here that needs clarity. The first thing is... Okay. And I listen, you're talking to someone who has been exactly where you're at. Exactly. And so the first thing is let's get clarity on the story. And for him, it's probably a little uncomfortable because he's sitting in the middle of the two systems that he loves most. He's sitting in between your family, you guys' family system and the family system he came out of. And he's just in the middle feeling like he's probably not doing well for either of them because of this debt, right? So let's kind of recognize the guilt and shame that he's feeling. And when you talk to him about it, just say, hey, I don't think we can move forward effectively until we can really understand what's going on and what the expectation was and what it is today.
2: Yeah.
1: So if he can have that conversation with his mom and dad and say, what was your expectation? Because here's the way I viewed it. And if his expectation, I'm not trying to put words in his mouth, but if he thought, hey, my mom and dad are covering this and I'm covering this portion, he needs to assert that and say, you guys said that you were going to cover those loans and I was to cover these. And so for my family, I need to do what we said and cover the ones that I'm on the hook for. Now, if that's not the case, then we can talk about if you don't think that was the case and the case was no matter what, he's supposed to pay back all of them, even the ones that aren't in his name, fine. We just need to figure out what it is.
2: Yeah.
1: What do you think? What's your gut telling you?
2: I do think maybe initially they were probably thinking they could help him out. And then each sibling decided they wanted to go to school. And so now they can't afford to pay for, five kids' college loan debt. So I think even if that was the initial plan, they would never see it that way, if I'm being honest.
1: That's fair. And that's their choice, by the way. So the second thing becomes owning what's yours and what's not yours. So today, what portion of the loans are his in his name?
2: So about, if I remember correctly, I do have a thing, but it's on my phone, so I can't look at it. It's 60 to 68,000 would be the realm that's in his name.
1: So I'd be focused on those. I'd be very focused on knocking those out, and I wouldn't be making payments on the other stuff because you got to pay off the stuff that's in your name, because you guys are out here trying to have a life, have a family. And
2: well, we do have a child, so that makes it even more. Mm-hmm. You know, we have to pay for daycare. We have to pay for a lot of other things. And it's just, we're actually living with family because we can't pay rent right now.
0: Wow.
2: Because of his loan.
0: I'm guessing it's different family.
2: Yeah. Actually, it's the same, so it makes it harder because they are helping us with living.
1: I'm screaming for you.
0: There's some toxic codependency here. I mean, isn't breakfast awkward?
1: Yes. Yeah. I mean,
2: it is awkward. So before, we just moved back. So that is why we were with him. I was without a job. We moved back to this state. I was without a job for a couple months. So that is also why when we were not in this state, we could afford to live and save a little, but that was it.
0: Like, so you're both working
2: currently.
0: We were
2: barely scraping by. I'm about to start my new job. It took a Good. Couple months.
0: What's your new household income?
2: So our new household income will probably be about $90,000 a year. We were a little higher beforehand, but that's where we are
0: Why
2: now.
0: Why is it so low with all these student loans? What did he pursue?
2: So we both have a master's degree. However, his is in aesthetic management. So finding a job kind of in that with only a few years of experience has been a little hard, getting a higher paying job.
0: But it took almost $200,000 to get through undergrad and the master's for him.
2: Whew. Yes.
1: Okay, there's a lot that has to be unraveled here, and
2: sorry, yes.
1: What I'm here's the reality. You guys got to get out of that house with the quickness, because as long as you're living there, you won't feel like you have the cojones to have the conversations that you need to have, which is mom and dad or mom and dad-in-law. You guys made a choice, and it adversely affected you, and it adversely affected us. And the truth is, you were the adults when the choice was made, and we were the minors. And so because of that, it really was your choice, and we cannot pay for that.
2: Mm-hmm.
1: And that's a very hard conversation to have when you're living in their home.
0: Because if you stop paying, you're going to overhear the phone call with the collections place calling your parents, calling his parents. So this is just a dark situation all around. So the key is, you asked us, how do you get out of this? Well, you're going to have to up the income, and then it's smallest to largest debts. Let's knock this out using the debt snowball. And I agree with Jade. I would focus on your debts for now, the debts that are in his name only, to knock those out. Then we can figure out the rest down the road. Because that sounds like it's going to take a couple of years just to knock out his debts.
2: Yes.
0: So this might be a 5 to 6 to 7 year journey at this rate, if you're lucky. So that's where the income really needs to go up.
2: Okay.
1: So, yeah, I think, and there's no shade on that. You guys, you're not wrong. You can't even afford to live. You certainly can't afford to pay off debts that they signed for as the adults. So this is tough. Mm-hmm. Gosh, I can't say it enough. You know, if you're a parent and you're in the situation where you have kids going to college, you've got to be realistic. And you've got to be the one to draw the line in the sand and say, we simply can't afford that. And you can't either because it would be debt. So this is you guys' chance to kind of change the story here and just start on a new path and do it the right way. And not indict your children on down the line.
0: Oof. And $2,000 a month in just minimum payments. That is soul crushing.
1: It's soul crushing. And I hate it for the parents, too, because you know they had good intentions. It's just, that's
0: not
1: enough.
0: Well, they basically kicked the can down the road, said, future us will figure this out. Let's just take the loans out. And here we are.
1: Doesn't work that way, my friends, unfortunately.

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3: The storm was deadly. I'm Pam Puso, Fox News. Hurricane Isaias made landfall in Florida overnight and has turned deadly. Fox's Jonathan Seri in Panama City Beach, Florida, with more.
4: The authorities are confirming two deaths in connection with this storm. The Escambia County Sheriff's Office, that's in the Pensacola area, says that overnight during the brunt of the storm and the heavy winds, a tree fell onto a home. A woman was found dead inside. The other fatality that we know about occurred far inland. This is in the Birmingham, Alabama area, where emergency management officials say that a tree fell on a home, trapping several people inside. One of them was killed. In the meantime, residents are waking up and assessing the damage. And the closer to Pensacola you go, you are going to see more damage.
3: Around a million people are without power due to the storm. A Philadelphia police officer is dead and another is wounded after being ambushed while responding to a report of a man with a gun early this morning. The officer killed was a 40-year-old, 10-year veteran of the force and father of two. His 33-year-old partner was shot 12 times and is hospitalized. The suspect is in custody and three guns have been recovered. Saudi Arabia's main airport in the capital city of Riyadh was reportedly evacuated Saturday following another attack. Regional officials say air traffic was halted after at least two explosions rocked the city. The airport has been targeted repeatedly by Iran-backed Houthi rebels in neighboring Yemen. Earlier attacks killed four people, including three Saudi citizens. The Houthis have not claimed responsibility for this latest attack. 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
3: New reports are shedding light on the deaths of two students at Ole Miss.
7: The toxicology details come from a motion from federal prosecutors to keep the father and son vape store owners accused of selling those drugs linked to the overdose deaths locked up pending their trials. So in that court filing, prosecutors write this quote, "The toxicology reports of the deceased victim showed the same three substances present, all of which are found in the S-Max Mango Breeze pills." And, quote, "There is also probable cause to believe these drugs caused two overdose deaths in Oxford, Mississippi. The government proved that there was probable cause that the lab tested drugs taken by the two overdose victims were the same type drugs that were seized from the Moslas, the owner of that vape store, during a court-authorized search warrant." 18-year-old Aiden Hamilton and 20-year-old Robert Strang both passed away last month from apparent overdoses.
3: Fox's Chanley Painter, both store owners are facing federal drug charges. A third school attack in Poland in less than a week. Police say a 21-year-old woman injured three people at an educational institution in Warsaw today. None of the injuries is life-threatening. The attack follows two others earlier this week that left one person dead and several wounded, including children. Authorities have detained 76 people and checked nearly 50,000 schools nationwide amid fears of more violence. Some schools have suspended classes while others have increased security. Police say there's no evidence the attacks are connected. Soccer superstar Cristiano Ronaldo has been suspended by Portugal Soccer Federation after walking out on the national team. The 41-year-old reportedly left the team's training camp following a dispute with new coach Jorge Jesus over playing time. Ronaldo was upset after being told to warm up during a game against Norway only to remain on the bench. Portugal won all three games without him playing. I'm Pam Puzo, and this is Fox News.
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18: Welcome back to the Ramsey Show in the Fairwinds Credit Union Studio. I'm George Camel. She's Jade Warshaw. We're taking your calls at 888-825-5225. Trenton is in Milwaukee up next. What's going on, Trenton?
19: I'm doing all right. I wish I could do better.
18: We'll see if we get off the call and you have less of an Eeyore energy. I hope we can get a smile on your face, my friend.
19: I hope so.
18: What's going on?
19: I'm in about 28,000, 29,000 in debt. I'm 20 years old. I'm got zero to my name. I'm trying to come back the way I can, and I was hoping you guys could help.
18: Absolutely. Well, here's the good news. At 20, most people have nothing to their name. And I didn't get any financial literacy until I was like in my mid-20s is when I climbed out of my debt, and I had more debt than you. So let me tell you, there is hope.
19: That's good.
18: What kind of debt is the 28?
19: 22,000 of that is a car loan. 2,000 of that is a signature loan. About 650 of that is a credit card, and then the rest of it I owe to parents and grandparents.
18: Okay, so just kind of personal loans to family. And what do you make?
19: Yes. I make about $35 a month.
18: $3,500?
19: Yeah.
18: Okay, great. That's You're working full time?
19: Yes, sir.
18: What do you do?
19: I work federally.
18: What was that?
19: I work a federal job.
18: Federal, okay. Government job?
19: Yes, sir.
18: Cool. All right. So here's the good news. you can climb out of this and be debt-free by your 21st birthday if you want. How soon do you want to get out of debt?
19: As soon as possible. Okay. Me and my fiancé are trying to buy a duplex to make that passive income.
18: Oh, boy.
20: That just went off the rails in another direction, I think.
19: Yeah, she just got $6,000 reimbursement, so we are saving that for a home loan.
18: That won't get you a Honda Civic, let alone a down payment.
20: Mm-hmm.
19: No.
18: So, okay, we'll pause on that. Put a pause on any big financial decisions with someone you're not married to.
20: Mm-hmm.
18: Let's talk about your debt for a second. What is that car worth? You owe $22,000. What could you get for it if you listed it yourself?
19: If I listed it myself, I could about $19,000.
18: Okay.
20: Great.
18: So you're $3,000 underwater. So that's the amount we need to aim for. Plus, we need some to get you a different vehicle. Would you agree this is too much car for how much money you make?
19: I bought it for the gas mileage because I'm driving an hour and a half to work every day, or one way.
18: Can we agree there's $10,000 cars that get equal fuel economy?
19: Yeah.
18: Okay. Because what I'm trying to do is free up your greatest wealth-building tool, which is your income, because that payment is crushing you based on your take-home pay. What's the payment on that?
19: $7.57.
20: Goodness.
18: What is the interest rate?
19: 13%.
18: Ouch. And what's the insurance cost? Because at 20 years old, it's probably up there.
19: It's $350.
20: Oh, my Lord. So this is $1,000.
18: So, yeah, $1,100 between the payment and the insurance alone.
19: Yeah.
18: It's about a third of what you're taking home.
20: I know we can agree that having $1,000 back in your pocket is better than the $22,000 car.
18: Because that alone, you'd be out of the paycheck-to-paycheck cycle. Agreed?
19: Yeah.
18: And then you'd have that money freed up to then pay off your other debts, which would take you a couple months at that point.
19: Mm-hmm.
20: And I just want to clarify this even greater, Trenton. This is a third of your income going to your vehicle.
19: Yeah.
20: That's the part when George said, can we agree that this doesn't make sense? It's a third of your income. You can't do anything if a third of your income is going to your vehicle. For most people, the third of their income is going to their home or their mortgage.
18: What is your rent?
19: Mm-hmm. Rent is $1,205.
18: Okay. Wow. So that car is almost as much as you're paying for housing.
20: Yeah.
19: Yeah.
18: Okay.
20: Okay. We see it.
18: We see it. So that there's one angle. I'm just showing you one option. One option is you come up with the difference that you owe, either with through savings, through your income, selling stuff, side hustles, or you go down to your credit union and get a personal loan for that $3,000 plus a little more to get you a car to get from A to B for now. That's not your forever car. That might be a car you drive for a year. Until we can get you to a better place financially, to where you can get a better car.
19: Yep.
18: So we're going to stair step in cash from now on. Because, man, at 20, if you figure this stuff out now, in your early 20s, you're going to be unbelievably wealthy if you learn how to get out of the cycle at this stage.
20: But if you do that, now you've got a $8,000 loan instead of a $22,000 loan. And you're paying significantly less a month.
18: At a lower interest rate.
20: Mm-hmm.
19: It's a 2025 Jetta, and I bought it for 28, which I overpaid.
18: Yeah. Which, I mean, the dealerships will hose young guys like you.
20: Yeah, they will.
18: Once they see a starry-eyed guy wanting a nice car, they go, we got him. 757. Yeah. They probably bragged about it in the break room as soon as you left. That's the sad part.
20: But, I mean, that can be your homework this weekend, Trenton. You can shop out there and see. I don't know what your... I don't like credit scores, but you would need one to get a loan. So if you have one, that's fine to get a loan for. Like I said, maybe you get an $8,000 loan. You take three, close the gap, sell this car, and then you take another five and buy yourself a beater. That's thing number one on your list of priorities before anything else. And then when you do that, now it's just simple debt snowball.
18: Smallest to largest debts, attack the small one with a vengeance, minimum payments on the rest.
19: Okay.
18: So do you have any money left over right now each month?
19: With everything I calculated, I have about $400 left.
18: Okay. So think about that. If we freed up that $1,100 plus your $400, that's $1,500 extra dollars you could use to knock out the rest of the debts, which means by Christmas you could be debt-free.
19: That would be amazing.
18: Now, that's some short-term sacrifice, right? Driving that beater car is not going to be fun. Selling that nice jet is not going to be fun. But on the other side of this, it's not 3 years of sacrifice, which is the other part. You can do our plan, or here's another option. you go work 60 hours a week with a side job or overtime to try to make up the difference to clean up this debt yourself.
0: Yeah.
18: So you decide which hard you want to go down. I think selling the car is the best move because, number one, I wouldn't recommend you keep that car, even if you could pay it off.
20: Right.
18: We don't recommend any car, any vehicles that are worth more than half your annual income in total. And so right now, you're riding that line.
20: And then, too, you have your fiancé, and it sounds like there's a wedding coming up. How are you guys planning to pay for that?
0: We just plan on doing a court wedding.
20: Okay, good.
0: She's trying to join the Army, and I'm also in the Army.
20: Okay.
18: Cool.
20: So we can do that. I don't know if you guys have a date set for that, but we can do that sooner or later, sooner than later. And then that allows for both of you guys to kind of join forces on this.
18: Incomes.
20: Yeah.
18: You can move in together. Are you guys already living together?
0: We've been living together for about 5 months now.
20: Okay. Does she have debt?
0: She's got about $1,300 in credit card debt.
20: Okay, so once you guys get married, your debt's going to be cleared by Christmas, to George's point. Let's say you guys have a Christmas wedding, and then you turn around and clear off her debt. Gosh, that looks really nice for you. And we didn't get to talk about this, but I beg of you, don't buy the duplex.
18: Do not do this duplex. There's no such thing as passive income in the real estate world, I promise you. Hang on the line, Trenton. I'm going to send you a copy of my book, Breaking Free from Broke. I can give you the audiobook version if that's better for you. Hang on the line. Our phone screen will pick up and hook that up. And both of you read that and then come up with a game plan.

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3: 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Jose is in Newark, New Jersey up next. Jose, welcome to the show.
7: Hello, thank you for having me.
3: Absolutely. How can we help?
7: Well, that is the question, isn't it?
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7: I'm 63 and I'm going to retire Friday.
3: Hey, wow. Congrats. So, does your employer know
7: you? Thank you very much. Yeah, well, actually, they offered a buyout.
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7: Put a cherry on top of it.
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7: I have 43.
3: Wow, and you get up to 40.
7: I have 43, yes. I get up to 40, yeah, which makes it 88,000 plus the 50,000.
3: So guaranteed 88,000 a year plus a one-time 50?
7: No, no, no, not a year. 2,200 per year of service up to 40 years.
3: Oh,
7: so
3: okay.
7: 88,000 one-time sum. But I do have a pension, and this is the reason I'm calling, is because I'm stuck between taking a lump sum, which is all at once, or the monthly.
5: Okay, what's the lump sum?
7: And that's what I'm trying to decide. The lump sum is down now because of the rate increase in the interest. So it's down to $531,656.
5: And what's the monthly payout if you don't take the lump sum?
7: The monthly would be $3,500.
5: Do you need the money today? Like, if you were to retire today, do you need that income, or do you have other investments? What else do you have?
7: Well, I have $212,750 in a 401k. My house is fully paid off. And my monthly budget is between $4,500 and $5,000.
5: Okay. So today, you don't have the money to cover the $45,000. The $212,000 isn't enough to keep you afloat in that way.
7: Well, temporarily for a few years, because the $88,000, I would get half of that up front, and then the other half over 36 months, I believe it is.
5: I tend to lead towards a lump sum just because I get to invest it my way. But
3: yeah, because the rate of return. Mm-hmm. If you get that monthly payment, I would figure out what the implied rate of return is for that pension. Have you sat down with a financial advisor to actually calculate this out?
7: I've sat down with several, actually.
3: What do they say?
7: Well, they're of course they're going to say the lump sum because they want that money to.
3: Because they want to, yeah, you invest the money with them. But
7: yeah,
3: they showed you the math on which is a better deal outside of that. Even if you invested on your own, which one came out ahead?
7: Well, it depends on how long I'm going to live.
3: Can you tell us that? That would be very helpful in our calculation.
7: What's that?
3: Will you have Social Security coming in as well?
7: I haven't activated yet, but that's another option.
3: Okay. And the longer you wait, the more you'll get, of course. 67 is your full retirement age. So depending on when you absolutely need it, if you're in good health and you're 63, there's a good chance you make it into your 80s or 90s, right?
7: Mm-hmm. There's a good chance, yes.
3: So there's a break-even point. If you took it later in life at 67 or 70, that might be a better bet for you since you don't have a very big nest egg.
7: Okay.
3: So I'd also factor that in, saying, hey, 7 years from now, I'm going to activate Social Security, and that's going to be a guaranteed payment of whatever plus cost of living adjustment every year. So that might be a good bet.
7: In the meantime.
3: In the meantime, you can use that
7: lump sum.
3: 401k, the lump sum, and that's where I'm going, hey, all right, you need about 60K of net income per year to live, it sounds like.
7: That sounds about right.
3: So that's where I sit down with a pro, and instead of just talking about should I invest the lump sum, come up with a more holistic plan for how long will these piles of money get me by. And if they go, hey, you know what, they'll get you by for the next decade. And then at that point, Social Security will have kicked in. That plus your lump sum invested pension, you'll be okay. That's the part that's hard to figure out with you on air without crunching all the numbers.
7: Yeah, of course, of course. I'm going to be okay either way. I'm just trying to figure out which would be the best.
3: Yeah, generally, we say take the lump sum. Take the lump sum if you're going to invest it. Now, if you're going to just use it all, that's a bad plan. But if you can invest the lump sum, apples to apples, you would find that that lump sum in the market would likely beat your monthly payment.
7: In the long run.
3: In the long run, exactly.
7: Yeah.
3: So I'm leaning towards that based on everything you've told me.
5: Yeah, I want to go back.
7: And
5: did
7: that's
5: you
7: what
5: say
7: I'm leaning towards also.
5: The what you got for leaving, the $88,000, did you say that was a one-time deal? Did I understand that correct?
7: That's a one-time deal, yes.
5: Okay.
7: Yes.
3: And how much do you have saved currently that's liquid?
7: Liquid, I have about $6,000.
5: Oh, okay.
3: Is that your emergency fund? Yeah. It feels low.
7: That's my emergency fund. Yeah, that's my emergency fund.
3: Okay, I would bump that up. For a guy retiring on Friday, I want to have a little bit more peace that if something goes wrong, I have the money to cover it.
7: Yeah. I was told to take the $50,000 and use that as the emergency fund. After taxes, of course. It'd be about $38,000 or so.
5: And okay. And that's fair. But, Jose, do you plan on doing anything else that earns money? I mean, obviously, you're not going to do the job at the rate that you were working before, but do you plan on doing anything else to bring in income? Because that could also be a major factor in this.
7: Absolutely.
3: So how about this? What if you go find another job as sort of an encore career that can float you by without ever touching these piles of money?
5: Mm-hmm.
3: That would give me a whole lot more confidence in your financial plan going forward.
7: Are you guys hiring?
3: We always are hiring.
5: But if you did what you said and said, I'm going to take this $50,000 and I'm going to set that aside and that's going to be my emergency fund, the $88,000, if you can take that up as a lump, that's kind of your bridge this year to say, okay, what do I want to do with my life?
7: Yes.
5: And what do I want to do to kind of do that second encore deal? And then during all that time, the 212 continues to grow. If you decide that you're going to invest the $531,000 lump sum, that continues to grow. And you've just started a completely new life for yourself.
7: It will. It will.
3: And the goal is to beat inflation. With anything you do, inflation is going to be the killer over the next 30 years for your financial plan. So that's why I say investing in the market in general is going to beat the crappy return of a pension.
5: Absolutely.
3: Which you have no control over.
7: Pension. No, and that's an 8% return according to the financial experts, the pension. But it doesn't keep up with the rate of inflation, so it's going to diminish over the years as opposed
3: to... Yeah, there's no adjustment. There's no cost of living adjustment on the pension. It's flat.
7: No, there's not.
3: So over time, the power of that money erodes.
7: Yeah. Yeah.
3: Versus having it invested or even Social Security, it will grow with inflation. So that's why I lean towards that lump sum. But again, I would sit down with whatever favorite financial advisor, sounds like you got a bunch, and go, hey, help me craft a plan where I see all the scenarios.
7: I'm down to two. The one is their fees are 0.4%, and the other one is 0.9%. So I'm leaning, given everything being equal, I'm leaning towards the 0.4%.
3: That's fair.
7: Financial
3: and those are both very reasonable rates. I mean, 1% is about the industry average and assets under management fees, and it's well worth it if you actually get to retire with dignity and sleep better at night versus trying to DIY this and just hope that you made the right decision. And so if you don't have a good SmartVestor Pro in your corner, for whoever's listening out there, jump on RamseySolutions.com, click on SmartVestor Pro, and they can take a good holistic look at your picture. They're not just picking mutual funds. If you're just using a pro for that, you're doing it wrong. You need to look at tax planning, insurance planning, cash flow planning, education planning for the kids, retirement planning. All of that comes into consideration, and they can see all of the blind spots that you don't, and that's where a pro is worth every penny.

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4: Fox News, I'm Paul Stevens. Hurricane Isaias is being blamed for at least two deaths from falling trees, one in Florida.
5: The Escambia County Sheriff's Office, that's in the Pensacola area, says that overnight, during the brunt of the storm and the heavy winds, a tree fell onto a home. A woman was found dead inside.
4: Fox's Jonathan Sari in Panama City Beach, another tree death reported in Alabama. The White House, meantime, pushing back on criticism of President Trump's new deal with Russia for millions of tons of diesel fuel despite Moscow's ongoing war with Ukraine.
6: Not only do we have Russia, but he also went to the G7 and negotiated that. So people need to start giving him credit for his multifaceted approach and how he's trying to bring down prices almost unilaterally.
4: White House Press Secretary Katie Zachariah on Fox and Friends Weekend. 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
7: How did I lose weight? And I did. Lean, right here. I did. I love this stuff. Listen, Brickhouse Nutrition been with me for a long time. So chatting with Miles, I'm up at like 235. True story, I never minded being 235, but you know what minded? 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
12: Alexis is in Memphis, Tennessee. Next. Welcome to the show, Alexis. How can we help?
13: Hey, guys. My question today is, me and my husband just welcomed our daughter into the world 4 months ago.
12: Congrats.
13: And we have... Thanks. And, you know, we're getting those hospital bills in and everything. And we're wondering, we have the option to pay it off in a lump sum or paying it off in payments.
12: Well, they're giving you a sweet discount,
13: we're just
12: right?
13: I'm wondering what the best. Well, I don't know about a discount for the lump sum. I haven't checked that.
12: Don't check. Just call and say, hey, I'm looking for a discount if I pay in cash in full today.
14: Amen.
12: You tell them how it's going to go.
13: Okay.
14: And you can even suggest a reasonable discount that you'd like to see.
12: Could I get 30% off if I paid in full today for the full payment? And they might say, no, we can do 20.
13: Okay.
12: You go, okay.
14: You'll get something
13: off. Okay, so when we go to, if we go to pay in a lump sum, we would have to take that out of savings. And we've been trying to save for a house. So do we put that on pause and take the lump sum?
14: Yes.
13: Or how do we prioritize that?
14: Yes. Do exactly what you said. So what I'm filtering that decision through is our 7 baby steps, which is the foundation to be able to do anything financially in a responsible way. So the first things first is after you've saved just $1,000, the next most important thing is to pay off any consumer debt. And medical bills fall under consumer debt. After you've paid off the consumer debt, then we save up money. That's considered our emergency fund, a fully funded one, 3 to 6 months of expenses. And then after that, then we save for the down payment on the house. So the reason that it goes in that progression is so that you can protect the savings that you actually have and so that you can move into the house with a lot of peace and freedom because you have an emergency fund. You didn't take your emergency fund and use it as your down payment. So that's kind of the basis of this way of thinking. It's, I want to make sure that I'm looking at this from all angles so I don't rob myself of peace along the way trying to do something quickly.
13: Okay.
14: Fair enough.
12: So can I give you some homework
13: the
12: too?
13: Lump sum would be, yeah.
12: Okay.
13: Please.
12: So before you do any of this, request an itemized bill from the hospital and your insurance explanation of benefits. And say, hey, I'm not sure that this is all correct. There might be a few errors here, some double billing. Can you guys send me an itemized bill so I can look it over? And what will happen is they'll go, ooh, we need to take some random stuff off and clean this thing
14: up.
12: Then you get the final bill. Then you can negotiate the payment.
13: Okay.
14: How much is it? What's the lump sum today?
13: The lump sum is a little over $6,000.
14: Okay. And how much do you have saved
13: that's
14: in total?
13: Insurance being applied. We have a little over $13,000.
14: Okay. And is the medical debt the only debt that you have?
13: The only other debt that we have is my husband has $1,600 left on his car.
14: Okay. So my plan for you, after you've done what George said, you get the itemized bill, you go over there and say, hey, I can't pay $6,000, or I can pay the lump sum, but I need a discount so I can give you the money today. And let's say they do it for, I don't know,
12: $4,000.
14: So then you're going to say, okay, great. Now I'm going to take the rest of the money that I have. I'm going to reach over and pay off your husband's car. And now you're completely debt free. And not only are you debt free, but you've got some money to begin to pad your 3 to 6 months of expenses. So now the next step is to go, okay, what is a fair amount for 3 to 6 months of expenses? It's not 3 to 6 paychecks. It's not 3 to 6 months of your budget with all the bells and whistles. It's just kind of the way I do it is, hey, man, if something happened, what would we need to make this ship continue to sail? And so whatever that amount is, times that by six.
12: All the non-negotiables.
14: Yeah,
12: all the
14: non-negotiables.
12: We need to have food on the table, groceries, but we may not be eating out constantly.
14: Right. So now we stack that up, times that by four, or times it by five, and set that aside. Because you don't have to do the full 6 months. I know you're trying to save for a house. If you want to do it at 4 months, I'm fine with that. Stack that up. Now we start the down payment. And so that's the progression of this. And if you do that, you guys are going to be sitting pretty. What do you think?
13: That's what we want. I like
12: What's
13: that
12: your household
13: plan.
12: Income?
13: Yeah, that sounds great. Well, right now I'm a stay-at-home mom since we had my daughter.
12: Wonderful.
13: And my husband is making about $75
12: okay.
13: a year.
12: Perfect. So now it becomes, okay, how quickly can we save up this down payment if he's making $75 and we have our normal bills? And then that'll give you a pretty good picture of when this house is going to happen so that you don't go, well, I thought it was going to be a year from now. Mm-hmm. Well, the math will show us at this rate, it might take 3 years to save up that down payment, depending on the type of house you want.
13: Mm-hmm.
12: So that's where you guys can come up with a game plan and be aligned so that nobody, you know, is a little starry-eyed or confused or frustrated that we aren't where we want to be.
14: Mm-hmm.
12: And the baby doesn't care. I can tell you that much. The baby's living like next to your bed, right? Right now? Are we in the nursery yet?
13: Not yet, no.
12: Okay.
14: Well, you guys are reasonable people. I can tell. I can tell by the fact that you had money saved. I can tell by the fact that you don't have a lot of debt. And those are the behaviors I want you to continue. I want you to continue to avoid debt. I want you to continue to be savers. And I want you to be budgeters going into this. So if you don't have every dollar, we'll gift you that for free as your baby congratulations Woo-hoo! Gift.
12: Late baby shower gift.
14: There you go.
12: Sorry we're late to the party. Thanks for the call. Peter is in Salt Lake City up next. Peter, welcome to the show.
8: Hi, thanks for taking the time to talk to me.
12: Absolutely. What's your question?
8: I'm 27 years old, and I just had a career-based question. I work at a local utility here. It's just pretty steady. I make a good income. I make about $140,000 a year.
12: Nice.
8: I've got a single income, three kids, and a fourth one coming any day now.
12: Congrats.
8: And thank you. And I'm just considering potentially taking an opportunity for a consultant company. There's a lot of demand in the power industry these days, but I'm just wondering, is it worth the potential $20,000 to maybe $30,000 pay increase to move to a job that, you know, could be, it's probably going to be similar benefits, but could be less steady overall. And, you know, if they lose a contract, I might be looking for work.
12: Now you're working like for another company doing the consulting. You're not just out on your own doing consulting.
8: Correct. It'd be, you know, probably a fairly large consultant that.
12: Okay. So there's less risk right there because it's not all on you. Someone else is going out and getting these contracts, and you know they're incentivized to do that. So you're saying you would make 170 likely?
8: Best case, probably, you know, 160 is reasonable. I don't have a job offer on the table, but looking at former teammates who have gone, that's roughly what it's been.
12: Yeah, I mean, if the benefits are good and the income's good, I would take it.
14: Because
12: the good
14: downside?
12: News is power will always exist, right? You can always go back and do a job in the energy field.
8: Right.
12: But now you're a guy who is making 170 looking for a new job. And so that could also help increase your chances of making more in the long run.
14: Yeah, I mean, what's the downside? It's just a new gig and you have to kind of prove yourself in that field?
8: I guess the downside is I'm just kind of risk averse, and I feel comfortable and steady where I'm at. And I don't know, and you know, I feel hesitant to make a jump to a place that might not be as stable.
14: What caused you to,
8: on a, on a,
14: look at this to begin with? What caused you to kind of look up and out and say, maybe I need to look at things that pay more? Is it debt? Is it kids' college? What fueled you to even be looking?
8: So we are baby steps 4, 5, and 6, you know, a long time listener. And it's mostly just looking at, it's the extra money that definitely motivates me.
12: I mean, $2,000, that's $500 per kid per month going into a 529 plan. When you look at it that way, I'm willing to work and hustle to do that.
8: Yeah, I guess. Yeah, I just, you know, if I guess I'm always, if there's a downturn in the economy.

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1: I will see the goodness of the Lord in the land of the living. Our quote of the day, James Madison, the circulation of confidence is better than the circulation of money. Very presidential. Thank you for that. Jane is in Chicago up next. What's going on, Jane? How can we help?
22: Hi. I'm trying to figure out if selling our home and paying off our debt and rent, just kind of starting over, is the best next move for our family.
1: Okay. Tell us more. How much debt do you guys have?
22: I mean, not a ton. The real problem comes from we refinanced a few years ago, and now I'm just having a hard time making ends meet every single month.
1: So you're saying the mortgage payment is just too much? It's not the consumer debt?
22: Yeah, like mortgage plus everything else on top of just the whole combination.
23: What
22: the mortgage particularly is now more money.
23: What do you pay every month?

0: My mortgage is $3,100.
1: And what's your take home between you and your husband?
0: I bring home about $4,000 a month. My husband gives me $3,000. We are not on the same page when it comes to finances, so this is
2: you said he gives you
0: part
2: three?
0: Of the reason.
1: Understood.
0: Yeah.
2: How much does he make?
0: three to four. It varies. He owns his own business, and so it kind of just depends on how business is going and.
1: Okay, so that's like his pay. That's him paying himself, or is there other money that he's paying himself that you don't have access to? Does that make sense?
0: I do not have a full financial picture of his.
2: So he gives you three to cover some household bills, and then says, "Kick rocks, pound sand. The rest is mine."
0: Well, not exactly. I mean, he drives the truck, so there's like maintenance and other things. But I do not have a full picture yet.
2: Okay. But who pays the mortgage payment?
0: And I have, well, all the bills. I mean, I pay all the bills out of all the money that ends up in the
2: out of your account.
1: So what I'd want to know, obviously, as it stands, if we just say, hey, we have $7,000 of income, obviously the mortgage is way too much. It's no wonder it's half. So that's why you're feeling that. But the second question I'd want to know. Before we even start the business of combining money, because I can tell this is going to be a long road, I would at least want to know from your husband if the $3,000 he's giving you, is that just, that's what he pays himself? There's no more, the rest goes towards, you know, expenses? Or is there more that he's just keeping as his own guy money, you know, that he is spending as he wills? I'd want to know that because that is going to play a huge factor in how we approach this conversation.
2: If you guys actually bring home after tax monthly income is like 10 to 12 grand, then we'd say, oh, the house is fine. It's not on fire. There's no problem. Don't sell it.
1: Mm-hmm.
2: But if you're telling me this is all the money to your name consistently, then yeah, $3,100 out of $7,000 is a problem.
0: Okay. Yeah. I mean, I don't think he's keeping a ton of money anywhere, like hidden or anything like that. I do think a lot of it goes back into expenses.
1: Mm-hmm.
0: You know, I am obviously hoping to get on the same page with that, and that is a goal that I'm working towards. But
2: do you know how much debt he has?
0: We need to be making like 10 to 12. Well, my biggest concern is we just have an IRS debt from back taxes from the business. Other than that, I don't think we have very much debt in general. We have $12,000 in credit card debt. I don't think he has a ton of additional debt. He's
1: how much
0: not
1: is the back
0: debt?
1: How much is the IRS debt?
0: $50,000.
1: Say it again, please.
0: $50,000.
2: Ooh,
1: okay. Girl.
2: So you got $50,000 to the IRS, $12,000 in credit cards. Anything else? Car payments?
0: That's what I have numbers for. No, that's all I know about.
2: I would pull your credit report to get a clear picture on where things are at, and I would encourage him to do the same. Even if you guys aren't on the same page, we need a full picture of what debts are out there so we can attack this thing.
1: So sat down today, Jane, let's pretend you get off the phone here, you get home from work, your husband gets home from work, and you say, you know what, I've been thinking, and I'm realizing I have a lot of stress about our financial situation. I wonder if you would sit down with me. I pulled some of the things from the personal side. Can you pull some numbers from your business? I just feel like I need a picture of what's going on, and it will give me a lot of peace just to see what's going on with both sides of our life. What would he say to that?
0: Probably no. I tried to have this conversation a week ago, and the hesitation of before when all the money was coming in, mm-hmm. the business wasn't getting prioritized, and so that's kind of when things split, and he does not see, like, re-combining or having that conversation.
1: Well, forget combining. Forget combining for a second, just so you can understand, because the truth is, him having created $50,000 of IRS debt affects you greatly. So he can't assume, and I know you know this, I'm just saying this for a good measure, he can't assume that the things that he's doing as an individual doesn't affect his marriage as a whole, because when he got married, he became a unit with another person. And so that's the thing, that's the part of this that has to work out, is just forget combining the money, just him understanding, hey, what you do does affect me. You can't think that your whole life over here has zero effect on me. It does. So if you say that to him, what's his response? Get out of my face, or I'm not having this conversation. What do you think he'll say?
0: No, I hope that would be heard. And I think if I asked for it from a business perspective, that maybe I would be able to get some numbers probably.
1: And maybe you tell him, maybe you start with saying, my intent today is not to combine money. I know how you feel about that, but I would like to understand what's going on over there. Just so I'm in turmoil over here. I'm thinking about selling the house. Like Bob, I would really love if you could just have some transparency with me just so I can sleep at night, right?
2: Especially if you're the one paying the bills.
0: Right, right.
1: Yeah.
2: So I wouldn't sell the house. I think that is a last-ditch effort if we realize there's no hope in the situation to make more than $7,000 ever again. But I think that what you're going to find is that the house really isn't the problem. It just feels like a good shortcut, and it's not going to solve all the problems underneath.
1: Mm-hmm.
0: Right. Okay.
2: So the question is, can you afford to pay off the IRS debt, the credit card debt, in a reasonable amount of time, or is this going to take a decade?
0: Right. Well, I do have a payment plan set up. We are working on it. So good. It should only take a couple of years, assuming I don't continue to add to it. And that's my biggest concern, is adding to it.
2: Do you guys not have someone doing the books?
1: And that's the part. Yeah.
0: We don't, just because it's just a small, single thing, but maybe that's something you need to look into.
2: It might be a small business, but you got a big problem with the IRS.
1: I'm going to tell you right now, you need to go on Ramsey Solutions and you need to find a tax pro that can help you with this at the very beginning to get you started. And then you need to be looking for somebody who can manage your books ongoing, because the definition of insanity is doing something and expecting a different result. You guys have tried, or he has tried, to manage these books, and there's $50,000 in debt. And then you're thinking, gosh, assuming we don't keep, right? So there's not a strong sense of confidence, and that's totally fine. Managing books is a completely different set of skills. So invest the money. You will save money by investing the money to have somebody do it correctly for you.
2: Some IRS penalties and fees would have been worth paying someone over, let alone the stress and hassle.
1: Right. Well, here's where, and let me just point to this, because here's the thing. Now I know what he's not doing is setting aside any sort of monthly withholding, or quarterly withholding, which means the $3,000 that he's giving you, he doesn't even have it to give. So that means, is this business even making any money? That's what my brain goes to immediately. If we're not paying our taxes and we're not taking any income. So that it points to some deeper questions there that need to be answered.
0: Okay.
2: Have we given you enough homework?
1: We gave you a lot,
2: Jane. I'm so sorry, Jane. This is not fun.
0: I mean, I'm happy to have somewhere to start, because I just feel very overwhelmed. So,
1: and call us back.
0: I will start with the website.
1: Listen, I am saying this. I want you to have these conversations that we had as homework, and then I want you to email again and call back and say, Jade told me to call back. Schedule me, and we want to know what happens next so we can help you out and help you take the next step through this. Plus, the people love a storyline.
2: They love the where are they now.
1: Yeah, they want to know what happens.
2: We
1: and
2: hope
1: so
2: for
1: do we, Jane.
2: A happy ending here, Jane. That puts this show in the books. Remember, there's ultimately only one way to financial peace, and that's to walk daily with the Prince of Peace, Christ Jesus.

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3: Now the recovery. I'm Paul Stevens, Fox News. Isaias is pushing inland through Alabama after leaving a trail of destruction along the Florida Panhandle. At least three deaths now connected to that storm. Fox's Jonathan Sary in Panama City Beach, Florida.
4: I'm told the storm surge here was in excess of 5.5 feet, and so that did some damage just to some of the beach access areas. The good news is that the structures here held up very well. Florida statewide has improved building codes as they learn more about hurricanes and withstanding hurricanes. These newer buildings, you can go through a powerful storm, not lose any windows, and certainly our hotel held up very well. Very few downed trees, in fact. As the storm was moving in yesterday, when it was still daylight, we saw utility crews coming in, driving into a safe staging area so they can be deployed during daylight today to restore power.
3: President Trump approving an emergency declaration for Florida and Alabama. Nine people, including two kids, reportedly dead following a mass shooting in Erie, Pennsylvania. Witnesses say a gunman opened fire outside a home last night, killing two women before heading inside. Police and a SWAT team surrounding the house where more gunshots were later heard. Officers later entered the home. They found several more bodies, including the gunman who apparently died from a self-inflicted gunshot wound. Erie Police Chief Rick Laura confirms the victims were found in and around the home.
5: It's a horrific scene. There was a large loss of life inside that residence and outside that residence.
3: And investigators are now working to piece together what led to the shootings, including whether the gunman knew any of the victims. Authorities have not ID'd any one of those killed or determined a possible motive. 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
3: One Philadelphia police officer is dead, another wounded. This after both were ambushed while responding to a report of a man with a gun early this morning. One officer, a 33-year-old father of five, was shot 12 times. His 40-year-old partner was shot 3 times. The suspect allegedly fired at more officers before hiding in a tree, where SWAT officers eventually took him into custody. 3 guns were recovered. President Trump is stumping in Tennessee tonight ahead of November's midterms. Fox's Madeline Rivera in D.C. with details on which Republican candidates he's campaigning for and who's hitting the campaign trail also for Democrats.
8: Senator Elizabeth Warren is appearing in 2 town halls with Michigan Democratic Senate nominee Abdul El-Sayed. And Senator Bernie Sanders is holding a rally with Maine Democratic Senate nominee Troy Jackson. President Trump hitting the campaign trail too. So he's heading to Tennessee next week. He's set to head to Ohio, Alaska, Arizona, and Montana. This follows his rally in Syracuse, New York yesterday, where he drummed up support for Republican gubernatorial nominee Bruce Blakeman. The president was joined by Mike Tyson, who rode on Air Force One. The president also touted a deal to obtain diesel from Russia as voters feel frustration over the economy and high gas prices. He says Russia will give 300,000 tons of diesel fuel, followed by 500,000 tons in November and 1 million immediately thereafter.
3: And that deal coming as Ukrainian President Volodymyr Zelensky criticized the arrangement, telling Axios it was, quote, not fair and not honest, unquote, and accusing the U.S. of giving Russian President Vladimir Putin a gift. Saudi Arabia's main airport in Riyadh evacuated earlier today following another reported attack. Officials say air traffic was halted after explosions rocked the capital. Now, the airport has been targeted before by Iran-backed Houthi rebels, although that group has not claimed responsibility for today's earlier attacks. I'm Paul Stevens, and this is Fox News.
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0: Normal is broke and common sense is weird. 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From the Ramsey Network and the Fairwinds Credit Union Studio, this is The Ramsey Show. I'm George Campbell. My co-host today, Jade Warshaw, and we're taking your calls at 888-825-5225. That's how you jump into the conversation. Dan is in Charlotte to kick us off. Dan, how can we help?
1: It's great talking to you all. Thank you for taking my call.
0: Absolutely.
1: So I'm in a situation where my son has consistently been in and out of debt. At one time, I had him come home and live with us so we could help him clear out his debt. I paid about half his debt off. And so now he's back in the same situation again. He has some relationship problems. I think he struggles with depression, anxiety. And right now, he is flat broke. He crashed his car while doing deliveries, so he doesn't have the car to make any money. And we got him through this month's rent, but we don't know how the next month's going to look and thereafter. So my question is, I don't want to throw money away and not have him make any progress, but he does need help too. And I don't know, he doesn't seem to be able to find help on his own. And the advice I give him, sometimes he takes, sometimes he doesn't. So it's kind of a mess. I'm not sure where to go with this.
2: You said that he needs help. You mentioned anxiety and depression. I wonder, is he getting the mental health that he needs? Mental help that he needs? Is he seeing anybody? Is he doing anything on that side of the equation? Because the way it sounded, it kind of feels like that's kind of affecting this entire situation.
1: I think it is. He's been to a few therapy sessions that he had to pay for himself. He doesn't have any health insurance, so he's not able to go to those anymore. I tried to get him to seek like public assistance to be able to do those things. But it just doesn't seem like he knows how to navigate the systems. He's out in California. I'm here in North Carolina. So it's very hard to, help him to manage that situation.
0: Yeah. How old is he?
1: 35.
2: Oh,
0: wow. Has this been going on his whole adult life since he graduated high school?
1: Yes, it is. He's been in and out of jobs. From what I understand, he's a very hard worker, but he just can't maintain a good working environment.
2: What happens? What takes place?
1: I think he just gets overwhelmed. He's a loner type of person, and I think he gets overwhelmed with a lot of people around him. He's been doing like DoorDash deliveries, and he's doing pretty well at that. Because he's his own boss and he doesn't have to interact with a lot of people. So I think that's probably the way he needs to go. But I do think he has probably some, he has a on and off relationship. It's off now. And I think that contributed to a lot of things recently.
0: Wow.
2: I mean, I'm not sure, but a lot of what you're saying, Dan, is leading me to believe that this is not at the core a money issue. I think at the core, it sounds like more of a personal issue, more of a mental health issue. However, going back to your initial question, which is, you gave him the money to pay off the debt. He's right back in. How much money did you give him the first time or that you used to pay off the debt?
1: It was probably around between $7,000-$8,000, something like that.
2: Mm-hmm. And how much does he have now?
1: He has over $10,000.
2: $10,000. So what's his... If you could describe his lowest low, what's his lowest low been? I mean, has he been homeless? Has he been, what's that look like?
1: Lowest low is probably now. He's got very sketchy living situation. He does have shelter,
0: is it dangerous? You say sketchy. Are there drugs involved? Like what level? Mm-hmm. If I looked into his life,
1: synopsis? It's not up to residential standards. It's like a commercial refit that's not zoned for residential.
2: Okay. Do you think there's any substances involved, or what do you think?
1: I don't think so.
2: Okay. If I were in your shoes, if this were my kid, I mean, this is real hard for me to say, and I'm sure George has some opinions. I think I'd be invested in making sure that he stays someplace livable at the very least. What I hear that my concern would be is that his mental health would cause him to end up in a homelessness situation. And I would try to help prevent that. But at the same time, you've got to be clear on your boundaries, because I just wonder if some of this is allowing him to feel some of that pain to kind of shake him up. But I also don't know to what extent the mental side of this is going. So I say that very lightly, because there may be some real things that are impending, you know, impending his ability to make good choices.
0: Has he asked for help, or is this you kind of stepping in, checking in?
1: Well, he did ask for help, and I got him on a budget about a little over a month ago, and he was doing deliveries and starting to make headway, although he wouldn't always work, maybe because he, you know, got into depression that day or something relationally happened that threw him off kilter. We were making progress, but then just recently when he wrecked his car, then that kind of sunk him. So.
0: And there was no insurance?
1: No. The wreck was his fault, and so he didn't have collision. It's just liability. Man.
2: Yeah, I mean, I got to tell you, Dan, the way you're describing this, and I know this is a very short call. I want to start by saying that. But when the way you're describing him, I'm not picturing a 35-year-old man. It almost sounds like you're talking about somebody who's 18 or 16, or I'm not getting that sense.
0: His growth was stunted at some point. I'm not sure what happened, or if, you know, was he fine through high school?
1: Well, so we had him tested as a child, and he was never diagnosed as being on the spectrum, but he has those tendencies.
0: Yeah. It's okay. Like socially, the soft skills aren't there.
1: Yeah. Yeah.
0: Wow. Well, I'll tell you this, Dan. I wish I had a magic wand and could fix it. I'll tell you this. If you can use money to help him survive, your money cannot help him thrive. And so that would be the goal, is to make sure that he isn't homeless, that he is safe, he has shelter. And as much as you can, I would put your money directly towards those things versus giving him the money.
2: Mm-hmm. Or even mental health care, putting it directly towards that.
0: If he can commit to going, hey, I'm going to go once a week to see this therapist locally and see a doctor, to help him with his health and help him get a career, those are the two best uses of your time and money versus just trying to fund the misbehavior, clean up the debt before it comes back. That's just going to be a game of whack-a-mole until we can get his health and his career under control. Because right now, DoorDash, here's the problem with DoorDash. If he doesn't feel like it, he's not going to do it, and therefore no income. I would rather where there's some expectation. Dude, you got to wake up, shower, and be there by 8 a.m. or else you lose the job. I think he needs some structure in his life right now more than anything. So that's the part you can encourage him as a dad. If you have influence in his life, if he has friends, think about those kinds of people. Who can talk some sense into him, be a mentor for him, be a coach for him? That's what he needs right now more than a paycheck. I wish you the best of luck.

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5: Anthony is in Virginia Beach up next. Anthony, welcome to the show. You with us?
6: Yes, sir. Hello.
5: Good, good, good. How are you doing?
6: I'm doing well. How are you?
5: Fantastic. How can Jade and I help?
6: So basically, I make $150,000 a year plus sometimes. Last year I made just under two.
5: Nice.
6: I'm in a significant amount of debt. I just, financially just kind of, I guess, stupid. I had to get the confidence to kind of call you guys. I mean, I'm just trying to find out where I should go and what I should do. And maybe a little bit of financial advice. I've been watching Dave for a little, about 6 months now.
5: Nice. How old are you?
6: but I'm 34.
5: Cool. Are you single, married?
6: I actually just got divorced last year in August.
5: Sorry to hear that. Was that part of the sort of unbridled spending?
6: Or
5: part of the divorce agreement?
6: No. So, unfortunately, I mean, I grew up with not a lot of, like, guidance in my life as far as financial. So, but I am the first person in my family to actually make, like, a substantial amount of money. My family's always been on the poorer side. And then when I started making money, I was making just irresponsible financial decisions when, you know, buying things that I shouldn't have been buying. And we just racked up a bunch of debt, and it got to a point where it put a lot of financial strain on our marriage, which caused the divorce.
1: I'm sorry.
6: And then, yeah.
5: So this is your wake-up call?
6: I'm sorry?
5: The marriage blew up, and this is your wake-up call going, what am I doing? I make 150 to 200 grand a year, and I got nothing to show for it.
1: So
6: nothing. And I'm like, and I'm living paycheck to paycheck, so.
1: Yeah.
5: You're not alone.
1: You're not alone.
5: If it makes you feel better, that the, you know, it's not a great bar to set, but a third of people making six figures are paycheck to paycheck.
1: And I just pick up on a lot of shame in your voice. I can tell that you look back on that and you feel a lot of remorse and wish that it had been different, but this is the turning point. I mean, the truth is, everybody has that point, that kind of fork in the road where they go, all right, what I was doing is not working. And you get to choose if you're going to make a change or not. And it sounds like you are willing to make a change, which is really all that matters at this point, is leaving what you did back there, learning from it, and going forward in a new direction. And I think that George and I can help you do that if you're open to it.
6: 100%. Yeah. I mean, the main reason I wanted to reach out is, unfortunately, I did have a family member pass away relatively recently, a few months ago, and I wasn't expecting anything, but he had left me inheritance. Mm-hmm. So, I mean, I don't know anything about investing, or I have no retirement, I have no 401k, you know, I was just stupid, you know, I was childish and immature, and like, looking back at it now, I really regret it.
5: How much was the inheritance?
6: But it's going to be for $160,000.
5: How much debt do you have?
6: I have about, well, I've just paid off $18,000, but I still have another, I believe, $60,000.
5: Not anymore.
1: I know it.
5: You're about to have zero debt with $100,000 left over. Do you see my math on that? Yeah. It was a magic trick I just did.
6: Yeah.
5: I mean, this family member just gave you an amazing blessing. You got like a get-out-of-jail-free card. So the question is, are you going to squander it, or are you going to use it to catapult you to better decisions and wealth building?
6: Exactly, and that's why I wanted to, you know, reach out to you guys. I don't want to end up in the same position I'm in now.
1: Yeah.
6: I want to leave something for my children. I have two girls.
5: How old are they?
6: I'm a two-time cancer survivor, 9 and 13.
5: Mm.
1: So this kind of boils down to, I think from here, the biggest play is to what we said earlier, looking back and going, okay, I know what I did. Let's spend a little bit more time thinking about why you behaved in that way so that you can recognize that going forward. Because George is right. You got to get out of jail free card. This debt is gone. But if you don't understand what caused you to behave the way you did in the past, you're going to turn around and do it again. So make sure you spend some real time thinking about that. I'm going to give you a copy of my book, What No One Tells You About Money, because I talk about that a lot in the book. And you're not going to be able to go forward until you kind of start that process of trusting yourself with money and kind of forgiving yourself for what you did in the past and just forming a new mindset on how you're viewing money going forward. And it's all about the choices that you make. So number one, you've got to start to get on a budget. My guess is you've never used a budget before. Am I right?
6: No, ma'am. I thought about using budget apps and stuff like that. When I was married, my wife did all the pay the bills.
1: So now from now on, it's on you. It's on you. And as my colleague, Dr. John Deloney would say, we can't build from the past, we got to start something brand new. So starting today, we're building something brand new. What's in the past is left back there. We're going to start the behaviors that we know work. So budgeting, we'll make sure to give you every dollar for free. Budgeting is a huge one. That is you making a plan on paper, Anthony, before the month begins. So we are just about to go. Well, we just hit October. So tonight, let's start planning for October with the money that you make from your paycheck, writing down everything that you can spend your money on, all your expenses, rent, car payments, everything that you might have, plus things like groceries and out to eat, things with your kids. everything goes on there, and let's just get a baseline for what does it look to spend in a month. And then November's budget is going to be even more dialed in. December's budget is going to be even more locked in. That's the number one thing you can do. The number two thing you can do is today, like inside of your brain, inside of your heart, you have to decide that you're not borrowing money anymore. Those are two things you can do. They cost you nothing. You can start those behaviors today, and it will change the whole outlook of how you handle your money going forward if you stick to those two principles, and then the rest will start to fall into place.
6: Okay. I agree 100%. That's what I want to do. I mean, I told myself I'm not going to be loaning anything. If I don't have cash to buy it, I'm not buying it.
1: Yes.
5: Good. So are you willing to do some drastic measures to sort of put some guardrails around this?
6: Of course.
5: Okay.
6: Yeah. I mean, it's...
5: So you're willing to pay off the debt today. Are you willing to stroke the checks and make a payment and be done with all the debt today with that inheritance?
6: I don't have the inheritance yet. It's coming in a month. So
5: okay.
6: It's just finishing up with probate, but that's why I wanted to be prepared for it when it does come in. I want to know what to do and how to do it.
5: Can we pretend like that money is not yours? That money is $60,000 is allocated to the lenders, right?
6: Mm-hmm.
5: And let's call, I don't know, 6 months of expenses for you. Is that $30,000?
6: Roughly, I spend in bills a month with child support around $5,000.
5: Okay, perfect. So, yeah, I was right on the money. So $30,000 is not for Anthony. That's for Anthony's emergencies. Right?
6: Perfect.
5: So out of the 160, we were down to 100 after debt payoff. Now we're down to 70 after the emergency fund. Now you're a guy who has no debt, a fully funded emergency fund, and $70,000 to his name. That's pretty cool.
6: Yeah.
5: So that is not spending money. That is future Anthony money. So do you have a retirement plan through your employer?
6: I just transferred jobs because I'm going to be moving at the end of October back near my dad. Not with my dad, but near my dad in Fredericksburg. But
5: are you going to be renting?
6: The current job that I'm... Yeah, I'm going to be renting because my credit's honestly really bad right now. Cool. It's in the low fives.
5: Do you want to be a homeowner again one day?
6: Yeah, I mean, I want to build my own home. Like I said, I had all these goals when I was married, and things just kind of waterfalled, and I just got myself into a hole. I just don't even know how I got there.
5: Well, we're looking at future Anthony now. There's a new chapter here. So what I don't want you to do is make decisions trying to impress future Anthony or fix the past. And so building that home because that was your goal 5 years ago, you don't need to do that. So do what makes sense for you where you are currently. So that $70,000 left over, that might just go in a high-yield savings account and become your down payment fund for a future home.
6: Yeah.
5: So see what we just did there? We just touch it.
1: Yeah. You walked out of here, Anthony, with five really clear steps, and I'm going to say them again for you so that you don't forget them, and so that you can listen back to this episode and really have it lock in your brain. First thing you're doing is you're budgeting, sending you that budget for free. Second thing you're doing is you're stopping borrowing money for good. You need to spend some time really thinking about what that means for you and just reowning that as your new identity. The next thing is you're going to take the money from the 160, you're going to pay off your debt. And then you're going to take $30,000, you're going to save that in a high-yield savings account. That's your emergency fund. And then you're going to take the other $70,000 and you're going to park it in a high-yield savings account. Someplace where you're not getting to it, you're not touching it, you're not looking at it, you're not ideating on ways that you might spend it.
5: Yeah, jump on fairwinds.org/Ramsey. You can have the 10 high-yield savings accounts there, and that'll be separate from your bank so that it won't be easy to access. And on top of that, cut up the credit cards, close the accounts, and freeze your credit with all three bureaus. Because now you're a guy who doesn't go into debt. That's who Anthony is. That's his identity. Not past Anthony who made some mistakes and had life happen to him.
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10: Fox News, I'm Carmen Roberts. The death toll from what was Hurricane Isaias has risen to 2 fatalities in Florida and 2 in Alabama. The storm's moving north, still packing a punch.
11: Here on the ground in Panama City Beach, crews are continuing to assess the damage. Also, more crews out with big, heavy machinery trying to clear outfalls to keep any new rain we have continuing to drain. But the storm surge that we got here eclipsed 5.5 feet.
10: Fox Weather's Katie Byrne. Nearly 745,000 customers are still without power across the South. And in Erie, Pennsylvania, a gunman shoots and kills 8 people, including 2 children, and then himself.
12: It's a horrific scene. There was a large loss of life inside that residence. And
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5: 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Samantha is in Stamford, Connecticut, up next. Samantha, welcome to the show.
18: Hi, thank you so much for taking my call. I really appreciate it.
5: Absolutely.
18: My question is around the retirement of the 15%. My spouse and I are kind of in between baby step 4 and 5, running them in tandem. And I think we're just struggling with the moral of balancing, I guess, of possibly postponing some of those family vacations and memories that we would make with our two young children, and planning for a future that we may never get to. So I'm just curious of your thoughts around that and how to balance that as a family.
1: How young are your children? How old are they?
18: They are 3 and 1.
1: Okay. Are they in daycare?
18: They are not. I actually work from home, and we have some help coming in to help us through that.
1: So help us understand. My screen says retirement is keeping you from doing these. Help me understand what's going on with the budget, that there's not enough margin to kind of start setting aside to take a few vacations here and there.
18: Yeah, I think that we've had our heads down, and we've been trying to follow the Ramsey plan for now 3 years, and collectively we've paid off $80,000 of debt.
1: Great.
18: And we're like at this crossroad of, okay, can we start to breathe, or is there some flexibility in this 15%? Like, we just feel like we are just constantly focused on the future. And sometimes these day-to-day moments of planning these vacations are put on the back burner.
1: So that feels more like a priority statement than it sounds like a money statement. 'Cause what's your income?
18: Gross as a family, it's around $230,000.
1: Yes, ma'am. This is 100% a priorities discussion. Unless you sit up here and tell me that your mortgage is super high, a super high percentage of your take home, it sounds like something that you guys have to prioritize. What is your mortgage?
18: Our mortgage is $2,700 a month. We live in an area that has really high taxes, and we get taxed on everything.
5: Mm-hmm. That's less than $2,500.
1: Yeah, that's not the problem.
5: Because, I mean, you guys are bringing home like $14,000 a month.
18: Well, we're only netting about $10,500
1: because of
18: all the money going into retirement and taxes and all that.
1: Mm-hmm.
5: Okay.
1: So then still tell us the problem.
5: So you got $10,500 to work with, $2,700 goes to the mortgage, and you've got over $7,000 left. And you're saying out of that, you couldn't save, like, let's say $500 a month put away in a savings account for a vacation.
1: $1,000 a month.
5: $1,000. If you want to go to Disney World, it's going to cost that.
18: Right.
5: We can always go to Branson.
1: What's stopping you? Because I was expecting, usually when I hear this question, I'll be honest, Samantha, usually it's a time of life thing where we've got kids in daycare, we've just started investing, and basically with kids in daycare, you're basically paying for college, right? It costs the same thing. And so it's mm-hmm. just a tight season. But if you're telling me, no, I work from home, there's no daycare bill, and oh, also we make $230,000. Oh, and also we bring home $10,000 a month.
5: There's got to be some major expenses here that we haven't accounted for yet. If I looked at your every dollar budget right now, what would I see that I go, whoa?
18: Probably food and leisure, like things that we account for.
1: Okay.
18: That are like weekly.
1: Like what?
18: Treats, quote unquote treats for the family.
1: Like what? And I'm not saying this because it's a bad thing, because it's not. I just want to know what you mean by that.
18: Yeah, I think by that, I think it's for us, we really prioritize the family model. So it's just like weekly spending a trip to, like, for example, the zoo or to a museum or to go out to dinner. Like, that's all part of our budget that,
1: as
18: you know, maybe
1: should
18: we should start pulling some of that back and putting it towards a vacation. I think it's exactly that.
1: If you tell me, if you say, because again, I stand on this because I think it's true. There is nothing wrong with the things that you just said. I'm with you. I think that you've worked hard to get to this point where you can spend money in those ways. And you clearly value family experiences. So what you can say is that, okay, some of the family experiences I value are the ones that are close to home, when we can go to the zoo and go to the museum and go see the movie that just came out and go do this. But then you can also start to say, in addition to that, I'm going to put a line item on the budget, or I'm going to split this line item and say part of it's going to be spent on close to home experiences, and some of it going to be spent on out of town experiences by us going to travel. And just knowing that those are things that you tend to need a sinking fund for versus I'm going to be able to fund this in one or two shots. And I think that truly is what it is. You don't need to pull back from retirement, but there probably are some things on your month to month budget that can pull back. And it might be that you pull back on going out to eat, because I do think, and George, this needs to be said, I think that a lot of times when we hit a certain threshold with income, it kind of becomes like, ooh, I can do what I want to do. And it's not that you're reckless in the way that you're not making a budget, but you're reckless in the way that you let certain areas of the budget just inflate, inflate, inflate. And pretty soon you can start to feel like, oh gosh, I thought I'd be able to do more with my money. And it's like, you are doing more, you're just eating it, or you're just, you know what I'm saying? So I think that's what's happening.
5: Here's a fun exercise, Samantha. If I said, hey, you have to put a vacation line item for $1,000 a month in that budget, what would you then cut or add to make that happen? If I said you have to get rid of something, maybe you need to add some income, what would you guys do?
18: Probably it would be like a grocery out-to-eat budget. We would pull back on it. Probably the out-to-eat as a family budget.
5: So you could cut that one down. Anything else? Could you cut some subscriptions? Are there any luxuries that you could go without for a season to get kind of used to this savings muscle being built?
18: I mean, you might have to talk to my spouse about the NFL Sunday ticket, but I could go without it.
5: See, you're not the only complicit.
1: I think you have really fun things built into your life. Again, I think your income allows for that. You just have to sometimes make some trade-offs and go, hey, we might not do the season tickets because we want to do the trip to Disney, or we might not do, you know, and it's just pulling back on those things. And the hard part is, it's kind of like first class. Once you, and I don't fly first class, but once you do, good luck on
5: going back.
1: Yeah. So you've introduced some things into your lifestyle that you really, really like. And it's going to be hard to trade those things off, because you're going to feel it a little bit to do some of these other things. But your money's not infinite. It does have, it's a very good income, but it's not infinite.
5: Do you guys get a big tax refund every year?
18: Not really.
5: Okay.
18: No.
5: It just still seems like you guys are withholding.
18: Really big is,
5: there's too much being deducted right now to be coming home with 10 grand out of 230. So that's what I'm looking, if you can kind of look at a bunch of things like reshopping your insurance, looking at the paychecks, cutting some subscriptions. I think this doesn't have to be one thing is out of the budget completely. It might just be we're going to give 10 things a haircut. And now all of a sudden you can find 500 to 1,000 bucks. And again, I would on paper say, what is this vacation going to cost and when do we want to go? Have you done that part yet?
18: Yes. I mean, at high level, was because I think all the young kids that want to go to Disney World. So at a high level, yes.
5: The one-year-old has stated they want to go to Disney?
18: Well, our three-year-old, and we were trying to get there before the one-year-old would be charged.
1: Listen, can I give you a piece of advice? Don't go yet. I know you didn't ask me, but
5: Samantha,
1: oh my gosh.
5: I say that as a guy who is getting roped into going to Disney World
1: it's
5: with a three-year-old and one-year-old.
1: It's too soon. So, go a little bit later.
5: It's
1: going to
5: be a great
1: time,
5: but the memories are not for the kids at this point. It's for you guys, and it's okay to call that out. But also, you are giving these kids an incredible life. I want you to know that, that it's not about a vacation. They're going to remember those trips to the zoo more than a flash-in-the-pan weekend traveling. And so as they get older, I think your income's going to go up. You're going to dial in the budget more. It's going to become a rhythm to save for these things. And ongoing, just keep that $500 or $1,000 going to that sinking fund on the vacation over to a high-yield savings account.
1: That's
5: and magically,
1: right.
5: You can afford a vacation every year. So just plan ahead for it. Make the sacrifices needed. And I promise you, the kids are going to be okay. They won't go to therapy over this.
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0: How did I lose weight? And I did lean right here. I did. I love this stuff. Listen, Brickhouse Nutrition been with me for a long time. So chatting with Miles, I'm up at like 235. True story. I never minded being 235, but you know what minded? 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
5: That's because they're the foundation of everything we teach. So if you're new to the show, start there. We're going to drop a link in the description to the 7 baby steps that are the framework for every single call in the description of this episode. Check it out. Steven is in Grand Rapids, Michigan. Steven, what's going on?
6: Hey there, guys. Thanks for taking my call. How are you guys doing?
5: We're doing great. How can we help?
6: I have a question. Me and my wife bought 40 acres where we live out in the country in 2021, and we do it our own house, our homestead there. We have 2 kids, 2 girls, and everything's going well. Our mortgage is $1,802 a month, and I was just wondering if it would be a smart move to sell some acres to wipe off some debt, or if I should keep it, being that I got it for a pretty good price, or what I should do with, if that would be a smart move or not.
5: How much debt do you have?
6: $240,000 right now.
5: Is that the mortgage, or is that consumer debt?
6: Yeah. That's the mortgage.
5: Oh, that's it. You only have the mortgage.
6: Oh, no, I have a truck payment, which I bought a used truck. It is, right now I owe like $27,000 on it, which is like $416 a month.
5: Okay.
7: And that's not part of the 240?
6: No. Okay. No, that's separate.
5: Okay.
6: So it'd be about 270 total with the truck, and that's all I have.
5: Got it. All right, what's your household income?
6: It's right at $92,000 a year.
7: Okay. If you wanted to, you could, but I don't see why you can't take this $92,000 income, pay off this truck lickety-split,

0: and then be on baby step six like everybody else would do and just make big chunks at this mortgage when it makes sense for you guys and just make a regular rhythm of paying extra on it until it's gone. It's not astronomical, especially when you look at median home prices.
1: Right, right.
2: So you got a few levers.
1: I did get it. What was that?
2: You got a few levers to pull. I mean, selling the acreage is one idea. We're just trying to show you, hey, if you can pay this truck off in the next 18 months and you love the truck and you love the acreage, nothing's broken here.
0: Yeah.
2: So do you just have too much acreage? You're like, I could do without some of this. It's fine. I could parcel it off.
1: I'm not going to lie. It's beautiful. It's a nice piece of property. I love it. The one downfall is when I got the loan, I got it through a financial institution that does not like lock in interest rates.
0: Is it adjustable?
2: Was it like a hard money loan?
1: No, it's an Anabaptist Financial out of Pennsylvania. So they're kind of a conservative group. They have their own investors. They're kind of their own group. And they only loan money to like conservative people. It's kind of a different thing.
2: Never heard about this.
1: And
2: so what's your rate?
1: So right now it's like 6.25%, which is not terrible. And the cool part about it, it can only fluctuate like 0.5% per quarter, which amounts to 2% a year. And it was at 3.75% when I got the loan.
2: So is it just an adjustable rate mortgage?
0: Sounds like it.
1: It goes up and down with the economy, I guess. It can only go up 2% annually, but it can also only come down 2% annually.
2: I mean, you keep saying only. That's a lot. That's a lot of money.
0: Well,
2: on $240,000.
0: So how many acres would you have to sell if you said, you know what, I want to do this? How many acres would you have to sell in order to pay off the mortgage? I think you can cash flow the truck, but let's just play with this for a second. To do the mortgage, how many?
1: I talked to a realtor, and in reality, I would have to sell probably about 30 out of the 40.
0: Actually, completely
1: wipe out the debt. And that's also, I'm not sure how the capital gains thing works, but you know, paying $4,000 an acre, you know, and now it's worth probably more like $8,000. And I'm not sure like how much of that would go into capital gains or how much the government would want from that, and then that would also play an effect of how much I would actually put out the debt.
0: Have you thought about just refinancing to a different loan, just a normal conventional 15-year fixed rate?
1: That's the hard thing about it. Back when I actually did most of the process, and by the time I got through with it, interest rates was 8%. So I chose not to, which at this point I'm glad I didn't lock it in because I'm still below that. But interest rates are still fairly high, aren't they?
0: I mean, you should be able to
2: 6.5 on a 15-year.
0: Yeah, in your area.
1: Plus, you do have
0: the benefit. I think you have a lot more options than you realize. Because what you could also do, you could say, hey, I'm going to sell. I'm not going to sell 30 acres, but maybe I'll sell 15 acres. I'll take that chunk of money and when I refinance it, I'll throw it on the loan and I'll knock it down majorly. There's so many things that you could do. What I see in this that feels drastic to me, I'm going to tell you the two problems I see that I'd want to nullify very quickly. Number one, I don't like the adjustable rate mortgage. I think that's taking away your piece. It's taking away mine. So I'd want to do what I need to do to fix that. And we just gave you a couple of options, what you can do there. The second thing that's a glaring thing to me is the truck payment. I think you're in a situation that you don't need to borrow money anymore going forward. And I think that I would get this truck paid off really quickly. And if you do those two things, I think it's going to make the level of peace in your life rise to a very great level. I don't think that you have to push to pay off the mortgage immediately by selling off all of this acreage. I don't think that's the thing on fire. The problem is the adjustable rate mortgage.
1: Okay. Yeah, no, that makes sense. And I considered doing that, even just like you said, just getting the mortgage down, you know, even $100,000 off of $240,000, that's almost half. And that
0: would,
1: you know, I went from $1,200 a month in 2021 being my payment to $1,800, and that's $600 every month that's just going into interest. And it stinks, you know.
0: Yeah.
1: It was never my intention to buy that much, but if it could become available, I'm like $160,000 for 40 acres out in the country. I don't regret it, you know, because I'm still ahead at this point. Even if I'd sell it, you know, I didn't pay that much in interest of you know, the amount
0: but
1: that
0: you
1: it went
0: love
1: up.
0: The
1: but
0: land.
1: I
0: You've
1: also
0: said
1: don't
0: that
1: want
0: to
1: hang on
0: it.
1: And get behind.
2: Basically, nothing's on fire now. It's just, let's get you out of this adjustable rate mortgage and let's have a plan to actually pay off this truck. Mm-hmm. So how much margin do you have every month right now? Extra money you could throw at the debt.
1: I could probably do somewhere between 800 and 800 would probably be comfortable.
2: Okay, so this is how long it would take you. Can I do the math with you? $27,000 loan, that would take you almost 3 years to pay off that car loan. Can we agree that kind of sucks when you make almost six figures?
1: Yeah.
2: So what if we could throw $1,500? Could you find that in your budget if you guys tighten things up?
1: I mean, you know, we've done with, I got hurt at work 2 years ago, and we've done with almost nothing. I have an awesome wife. She spends no money, like literally. So it's all on me. So yeah, I mean, we can do with a lot less, and if that's what it takes, then that's what
2: I would
1: happen.
2: Do a budget tonight and go, hey, we have a game plan where we don't have to sell any acreage right now, and I'm going to cash flow and pay off this truck in 18 months. Are you game? My guess is she goes, okay.
1: Sure.
2: Sounds like you're the spender here, so you can control this a lot more. And you guys probably, will you bring home $6,000 a month? What are you bringing home?
1: Yeah, six to seven, yeah.
2: Okay,
1: yeah.
2: Wonderful. And your mortgage is $1,800. That's only going to go up until we refinance. So now, between paying for everything else, let's go find that $1,500 and say 18 months from now, this truck loan is gone, and we get to keep all of this beautiful acreage. And then you always have sort of like a parachute here of selling some acreage if push comes to shove.
0: Right.
2: But I wouldn't do that quite yet.
1: Okay. And I didn't know with the market being up, you know, it is worth, you know, substantially more than it was if, you know, at some point it did. But real estate, honestly, out in the country, it probably is never going to go back down to where it was. I mean, that might be a bad assumption, but.
0: Yeah, I think you bought this land, though, because you love it. I think you bought it because there's something about it. You want to do the whole homestead thing. And I think that you just have to remain kind of focused on what it is that you're trying to do. And I truly, truly, truly do think that the problem was the risk, or like that feeling of uncertainty, is the adjustable rate. Yeah. It's not knowing, like, what's my payment going to be? Is it going to go up? Is it going to go down? And just whenever you have that layer of risk in your life, it does. It affects just your day to day. It's kind of like, you know, when you have your computer and there's all the things running in the background, you have all the tabs open, and it's just slowing down your performance. It's just making things cloudy. And I think that clearing that up is going to help you a lot. Close the tabs, Steven.
2: Close the tabs. Yeah, all that emotion and excitement will drive you to make decisions you probably wouldn't have made in hindsight. But that dream was too exciting when you saw that beautiful land and you pictured the homestead lifestyle.
0: Yeah, but you know, like we said, there's nothing on fire. He can keep the grass.
2: Yeah, don't sell the horse quite yet. You're not there.

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4: Deadly post-tropical Isaias storms inland. I'm Carmen Roberts, Fox News. And Isaias made landfall last night in Florida as a Category 2 storm with 110-mile-an-hour winds, claiming at least four lives, two in Florida and two in Alabama. Crews are assessing the damage and trying to make repairs as the storms move north. And it could bring up to 8 inches of rain or more to parts of the south. With more on conditions from Panama City Beach, here's Fox Weather's Katie Byrne.
5: Here on the ground in Panama City Beach, crews are continuing to assess the damage. Also, more crews out with big, heavy machinery trying to clear outfalls to keep any new rain we have continuing to drain. But the storm surge that we got here eclipsed 5.5 feet, the worst Panama City Beach has seen in more than 20 years. The strongest winds from the storm were to the west of us, closer to where Isaias made landfall. One gust ripping the roof off a business in Pensacola. Officials now saying the biggest focus for them is restoring this power. Almost a million people are without power across the south.
4: And those power outages have come down, now about 745,000. President Trump continues his red state blitz to drum up support for Republicans ahead of the midterms. He'll be in Tennessee today. Fox Business's Edward Lawrence has more from Clarksville.
6: Folks inside the White House believe that the president's best way to talk directly to the American people, it will fundamentally make a difference in Republicans and Democrats in key swing elections. Now, last night in Syracuse, the president very sure that the House and Senate will stay in Republican control.
7: These rallies have changed it so much and so great.
6: Now, we'll likely hear more about a deal that the President Trump worked out with Russia to add diesel fuel to the globe. 300,000 tons will be shipped immediately.
4: But that only covers about a day and a half of what U.S. diesel's needs are. Americans use about 440,000 tons a day. 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
16: 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I am Lyle Boss, an asset and retirement protection specialist right here in Utah and seven other western states. Have you ever thought about why you and most people put their money in the stock market? Obviously, you are not born with this idea, so it must have come from someplace. The reason I ask is because I specialize in working with no market risk money. That is money that you cannot afford to lose. This is probably something you have never even heard about, and I will tell you why that is in a moment. But let's ask you this. What if you could take advantage of market gains and never participate in market losses? What if you could be guaranteed a first-year return of up to 13%? Lock in gains from the market, and never have your account value drop. You know, I'm a fully accredited certified retirement financial advisor. And over my 25-year career, I have helped clients move millions of dollars into no-risk strategies. I specialize in working with those approaching or in retirement, specifically working with 401k rollovers, IRAs, and other accounts that need to be protected from the risk of market downturn or taxation. Can I help you protect your money? There's only one way to find out. 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My number is 855-355-SAFE. That's 855-355-SAFE. 7233. 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And for 20 years, you can also get a 6.5% compounded growth with an income you can never outlive. Well, let's get back to the question of why your money is in the market. Was this your idea? Chances are that sometime in your high school or college years, some teacher or professor introduced you to the idea of investing. After school, you probably got a job, and during your first day at work, the human resource staff introduced you to the concept of 401k, matching employer contributions, and the advantages of using pre-tax money from your paycheck to fund your retirement. After investing in the market, you had a reason to pay attention to what was going on in the financial world. When I got to this point in my life, I remembered watching the nightly business report on PBS religiously. Today, most people watch CNBC, Bloomberg, or Fox Business News. Basically, what I'm trying to say is that everything from your professor to your job to the news and financial shows on TV have always told you to work hard, invest your money in the market, and your retirement will be secure. Here's a tough question. How is the retirement going for all of those people that told you to put your money in the market and leave it there? I bet it's not going as good as they would have you believe. Here's what they probably won't tell you. They won't tell you this, and they won't say this. Quote, my retirement money is doing just fine. I have been participating in market gains for the last 20 years and locking in my gains without participating in any market losses. You will also probably won't hear that my lifetime income account has been growing at more than 7% compounded rate and is guaranteed to more than double every 10 years and provide me an income I can never outlive. Why won't they tell you that? Why is it that almost every person you talk to today looks like a deer in the headlights of a semi-truck? It's simple. Their education, jobs, television, and broker have been feeding them propaganda based on speculation, not security. Don't you think it's time to stop listening to those who have failed you and your retirement? 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I can show you how to get up to 14% or more first-year return on your deposit. You can also take advantage of our optional income maximizer program that guarantees first-year returns of up to 14% and 7% compounded growth for up to 20 years for a lifetime of income that you can never outlive. I do not allow your retirement to be a victim of random timing. I specialize in working with no market risk strategies. That is, money that is safe from market risk and that you cannot afford to lose. It's also money you cannot afford to risk to the randomness of market timing. Not only can I guarantee that you will not be subject to market declines and provide you an income you cannot outlive, I may even be able to help you live longer by helping you avoid all the stress that comes with up to 50% of your retirement being gone in a single year. Don't you have better things to do than watch the market and live with anxiety over your retirement? Why are you anxious? It's because your retirement is based on a myth. An article by John Gerard of Forbes magazine was titled, Let's Bury the Myth of Averages. In this article, he says, the biggest myth is that the stock market returns on average about 10% a year. He mentions that this figure has been baked into so many retirement plans that you'd think it was a scientific fact, like the chemical composition of water. Here is the question you should ask yourself. Let's assume the stock market is going to give you the so-called 10% return over the next 10 to 20 years. Is it worth the risk of a 50% loss for the possibility of a 10% return? What if you could get a guaranteed 7% for a lifetime of income you could not outlive without any risk of stock market loss? You need to give me a call, and just maybe it will be the best thing you have ever done for your safe money. My number is 855-355-7233. 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This is your retirement money, not mine or anybody else's. 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
16: 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I am Lyle Boss, a safe money retirement specialist. Let me ask you a question. What kind of person do you want as your financial professional? When I ask my clients this question, I get all kinds of answers. Some say I want someone with a degree in finance. Others say I want someone with lots of experience. A very common response is, I want a financial professional that will pick up the phone when I call because I always get their voicemail when the market is crashing. I even have clients that say, I want someone who is successful at what they do. No matter what answer I get from that question, I always ask another question. What do you want your financial professional to do with your money? On this question, I usually only get one answer. I want it to grow, and I want it to be safe. I have always found it very odd that the kind of person people want for their financial professional has nothing to do with what they want their financial professional to do with their money. Ask yourself, is there anything about my financial professional or what he or she is recommending that guarantees my money will not participate in market losses? And I'm talking about a full-fledged guarantee. 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That's 855-355-7233. Many of you have been listening to me week after week, and you might be wondering what kind of a financial professional I am. So let me tell you, I'm a certified retirement financial advisor that specializes in income planning. The problem is that most of you have been meeting with financial professionals that specialize in if-come planning. Did you catch what I just said? My financial strategies are called income planning because you can count on it coming in. The no market risk strategies that I use are based on contractual guarantees backed up by the assets of very large, highly rated companies. Therefore, you can count on the money coming in to your retirement. Most brokers and financial planners specialize in if-come planning. I call it if-come because you don't know if it is going to be there when you need it. If-come is retirement money that is invested in stocks and bonds and mutual funds and any other variable account. If-come is the type of money that can be gone overnight because some war, economic downturn, or because some crooked CEO or bank caused your retirement to collapse. Let me ask you, do you want income planning that you can count on? Do you want lifetime income accounts with guaranteed growth of up to 7% compounded interest, with up to 20% bonus on your deposit and a lifetime of income that you can never outlive? Or do you want if-come planning, the type of planning that can cause 50% of your retirement money to disappear without notice and for reasons that you have no control over? The type of planning that has high fees and some financial advisor telling you Oh, don't worry. It's only a paper loss. 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That's again 855-355-7233. My income planning can also allow you to participate in lifetime income accounts that have guaranteed bonuses of up to 20% and up to 7% compounded interest for a lifetime of income you cannot outlive. 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Why would you invest your money in bonds, stocks, or mutual funds? Easy answer, right? People that risk their money do so because they want big returns. The really sad thing about if-come planning or investing in products where you can lose your money is that there is so much risk with very little real returns. Here is an example from the past that might interest you. In a study by Dalbar Inc., the nation's leading financial services market research firm, from 1985 to 2004, the average mutual fund investor achieved a 3.7% annualized return. If you are at or near retirement, is losing 50% of your money worth an average return of 3.7%? The truth is, the numbers you hear on the news are rarely the ones you participate in. After fees, investment restriction, and fund choices, most investment accounts never perform as good as the market. The truth is that your 2004 could be today. You don't know when the market is going to crash and turn your paper gains into real losses at the critical stage of your retirement. Unfortunately, many people find out way too late that protecting your money after the age of 45 should have been a priority. My income planning will show you how to get guaranteed returns without the risk of market loss. I will also show you how to think about your money. Too many financial professionals teach their clients to think of their retirement as a pile of money. Once you retire, they can tell you to take your shovel and start removing money from the pile. Brokers that sell variable products have if-come words and phrases like diversification, bond allocation, and portfolio rebalancing that are all used to make you feel safe about your retirement. But in the end, your money is still subject to market risk. With income planning, I will show you how to look at your money as a lifetime benefit, not a pile of money. I will show you how to guarantee that all the money you have worked so hard for can be guaranteed to not go down with market losses. I can show you how to participate in market gains and lock in your returns so your money never goes backwards. We have a plan that will build up your income account value so that you can live a life that is stress-free, knowing that you will never outlive your money. How would you like to know that your lifetime income account was going to grow up to 14% or more by the end of next year and continue to grow up to 7% compounded rate until you decide to activate a lifetime of income? I can show you how these returns can be contractually guaranteed if you will let me. 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
16: 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We also include contractual guarantees that you'll never suffer a loss because of stock market declines, while locking in your yearly gains with no fees or loads taken from your deposit. On this program, my message is different. It's different from what you normally hear on financial planning shows, largely because our concepts are very different. Our emphasis is on preservation of your principal, participation in market gains, and a lifetime of income that you cannot outlive. Our planning prepares you for a retirement you can count on. This is what we do. To ensure your hard-earned money is 100% safe from any and all market losses, we stay away from stocks, bonds, mutual funds, and variable annuities. You see, when you suffer a loss in the market, even a small loss, you have two problems. First, when an investment loses value, that loss value is just one problem. The second problem is the time it actually takes to make back that loss. That is, if you can even make it back at all. Your money cannot be working for you if you're losing. That money could be gone forever, destroying your opportunity for compounding for two reasons. First, if you lose the basis, that is, your original investment, you have lost the main ingredient for compounding that was working for you until it was lost in a market downturn. 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Our book gives you details about autopilot investing. Autopilot investing is critical to retirement success because you never know when the market is going to crash. Are we about to sink lower? I don't know. You don't know. And it's for sure your broker doesn't know. If he knew when the market was going to turn around, he would have known when to take you out of the market. Of course, a secular bear market could last for years. Can you really afford to wait several years or more after that just to break even? That's if you can ever get back to even. When we look at losing money in the market, it's more than just the value of the funds lost. It's also the element of time, and no one can take the place of that. The older we get, the more valuable that time is, simply because we just don't have the same amount of time left to live. That's what we address in our no market risk strategies, and here's how we address it. If you're never in a position to lose money, you don't have to spend time trying to make back your losses. Wow, that's a novel idea. This is just one of the strategies we embrace for our clients. Our clients never lose any of their principal due to market losses. Our clients' money is contractually guaranteed never to participate in market declines, only market gains. Some of our contracts even have lifetime income accounts that guarantee compounded annual growth of up to 7% and also guarantee that you will never outlive your money. These gains are locked in and will never experience a loss due to market declines. And they always grow tax deferred because taxes are another enemy of growth, causing losses to your account. Warren Buffett, one of the richest men in America, says there are two rules that every investor should live by. The first rule is to never lose your money. The second rule is to never forget the first rule. Losses of any kind are not allowed in our retirement preservation strategies. With our safe money plans, you gain when the market gains, but you do not lose when the market goes down. In fact, I can show you the possibility of gaining even during a losing market. You can never lose due to market losses, and this is guaranteed by multi-billion dollar, highly rated companies. So after a down market, you never have to take even more risk trying to get back to even, because you never had taken a loss in the first place. Once the market starts going up again, you get a nice portion of the gains. We have clients who have account balances that are 50% higher than they would have been if they had left their money in the market. It doesn't matter if 50% of your account equals $1 million or $50,000. It's still money you cannot afford to lose. It's important, folks, to remember that making money is not trying to get back to even. It's gaining while never losing money in the first place. We have penalty-free exits and tax-free rollover strategies to maximize your gains and remove risk of loss. 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
16: 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Now we're talking today about equity-protected accounts. What if you could lock in all the gains you have had over the years? If you were able to roll back the clock and put your money into one of our no-market risk strategies, we could have guaranteed that your market gain participation would have been locked in so that your account would show gains, never losses. I am not talking about making you rich here. If you are at or near retirement, thoughts of striking it rich in the stock market should be the farthest thing from your mind. I'm talking about gain and retain, building up your retirement in a predictable and dependable method that provides you with retirement money you can never outlive through our no market risk planning strategies. You know, sometimes it doesn't register with my clients until they see their statement. They can see they're not taking losses when the market is down. I get calls from my clients all the time, and they are still in shock how their money is safe from market risk and growing

0: they can clearly see that their gains are locked in and they don't have to worry about market declines, and that this is all done in complete safety from market volatility. 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Actually, millions of Americans have well over $1 trillion dedicated to guaranteed no market risk and lifetime income strategies. When someone knows about the details of these strategies and how they work, they have a hard time not getting excited. It's just that most people don't know about them. Your typical broker doesn't want you to know about these products because they cannot make huge fees on them. Brokers even make their fees if you're losing money. And with these accounts, they cannot line their coats with your money. So there's no incentive for them to offer these products. Brokers might tell you they offer strategies that avoid market risk, but when you look closely, you will see high fees and risk to your principal investment. Most brokers will tell you that no market risk strategies are not good for you. What they're really saying is that they don't have high fees that pay the commission your broker wants. The truth is that no retirement account is appropriate for everybody. But for a significant number of people at or near retirement, these products can keep your money meant for retirement safe from market loss while participating in market gains. 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
3: 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I am Lyle Boss, a safe money retirement specialist. Let me ask you a question. Would you take your retirement money to Las Vegas and invest it in a game of chance? In a February 24, 2009 Bloomberg article, House Education and Labor Committee Chairman George Miller said, 401k retirement plans do not provide sufficient retirement security for many Americans. He also said, and I quote, "For too many Americans, 401k plans have become little more than a high-stakes crapshoot. If you have a 401k, a 403b, a TSA, or a TSP, or any other retirement account that is no longer controlled by your employer, then we need to talk. Even if you are still working and are age 59 and a half, we may be able to help you protect the retirement money at your current workplace. If you have an IRA that you are concerned about losing to the high-stake games of market losses and volatility, then I have something for you. 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If that doesn't give you hope, I don't know what will. For some of you, it's hard to have hope, and I feel for you. I have spoken with many a person who wished they were my clients 2 years ago instead of today. They feel like failures, but they shouldn't. They were simply misled by the promises of brokers, friends, and the media telling them to work hard, put your money in a mutual fund, diversify, and everything will be okay. What failed is a promise that never should have been made. It's like riding on an elevator heading straight for the penthouse. Every day you would wake up and be on a higher floor. In fact, your retirement money is doing so well you don't even pay attention to what floor you're on. But then, all of a sudden, you feel that sinking feeling. You know what I mean. We've all felt it. When the elevator first starts to drop, your stomach goes right into your throat. when your elevator starts going down, when it is supposed to be going up, it is not a feeling anybody likes. It's kind of like the unexpected turbulence on your airplane flight. Before you know it, your elevator is dropping so fast, it's all you can do to hold on. Your broker is telling you, don't worry, the market will hit a bottom. 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
1: 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Optional lifetime income benefit riders are used to calculate lifetime payments only and are not available for cash surrender or in a death benefit unless specified in the annuity contract. Fees may apply. Guarantees are based on the financial strength and claims-paying ability of the insurance company. No information presented today should be acted upon without meeting with a qualified and licensed professional. Obviously, by calling us now, you are just taking the first step towards protecting your retirement. It's important that you read all insurance contract disclosures carefully before making a purchase decision. Rates and returns mentioned on this program are subject to change.
0: The preceding was a paid program from Boss Financial and does not necessarily reflect the opinion of the ownership, management, or staff of 860 KKAT. The program was previously recorded.
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5: AIS leaves its calling card. I'm Daria Albinger. Fox News, at least four deaths are now blamed on what was once Hurricane AIS. The first Atlantic hurricane of the year made landfall as a Category 2 storm along the Florida Panhandle. It's now a post-tropical cyclone, but it is still battering the southeast. Fox Weather's Brandi Campbell in Pensacola Beach, Florida, with more on the damage.
6: Overnight in Pensacola Beach, we had a 102-mile-per-hour wind gust recorded here in Pensacola, and so now we're seeing some of the aftermath, the damage of those strong winds. So there are a lot of trees that are down. We still have a massive issue with power outages, not just here, but generally across the southeast. Over 750,000 customers still out of power. Pensacola stated that they did have to respond to a house that was on fire. Of course, there were some accidents they had to respond to. And then there's a lot of structural damage.
5: State leaders across the Gulf are also warning consumers to look out for price gouging in the wake of the storm. Hurricane Simon has rapidly strengthened into a powerful Category 4 storm with maximum winds of 150 miles per hour. It's barreling toward Mexico's southwestern coast, where it's expected to make landfall early tomorrow. Forecasters are warning Simon will bring life-threatening flooding, devastating mudslides, and up to 30 inches of rain. Evacuations are underway, and businesses in the popular resort city of Puerto Vallarta are boarding up windows in preparation. A 10-year veteran of the Philadelphia Police Department is dead, and another one is hospitalized after an overnight shooting in West Philadelphia. 41-year-old officer Shane Sieber responding to a call when he and his partner were shot multiple times. The partner is in critical but stable conditions, and a suspect is in custody. 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
5: Former Army psychiatrist Nadel Hassan is scheduled to be executed by firing squad in December. He was convicted in a 2009 mass shooting that killed 13 and wounded another 32 people. War Secretary Pete Hegseth announced this week that the execution would be live streamed. Reporters asked President Trump if he agrees with that decision.
11: He was vicious. He was violent. There are two thoughts. Don't show it and show it. Because, you know, by showing it, maybe other people won't be doing what he did. So I'll make a decision ultimately. I know what the military would like to do, but we'll make a decision.
5: Hassan had said on several occasions that his actions would make him a martyr. There are new details about the attempted mid-flight hijacking of a September Dubai flight headed to Israel. We're learning that the co-pilot on the Fly Dubai jet who planned the attack may have been inspired by 9/11. Here's Fox's Stephanie Bennett.
12: The UAE Attorney General's statement is the most detailed account just yet about what they believe happened, saying the Omani co-pilot had intended to crash the Dubai to Tel Aviv flight into Israel's main international airport on September 30th. They found the suspect had used two previous flights to familiarize himself with the flight route and the airport. The aircraft was in Saudi airspace when the co-pilot attacked the captain with a crash axe. The plane then plunged 16,000 feet in 30 seconds. The captain, though, managed to unlock and open the cockpit door, allowing passengers and crew to overpower the co-pilot. The attorney general said the 29-year-old suspect worked for several airlines in different countries before joining Fly Dubai in January, adding he met all professional and security requirements, but he admitted that he had acted alone.
5: The other two pilots who safely landed the plane were given the Presidential Award for Civilian Heroism. A missile strike on Riyadh International Airport in Saudi Arabia has hit a terminal there, wounding dozens and halting all air traffic. I'm Daria Albinger. This is Fox News.
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17: Welcome back to the Ramsey Show in the Fairwinds Credit Union Studio. I'm George Camel. She's Jade Warshaw. We're taking your calls at 888-825-5225. Trenton is in Milwaukee up next. What's going on, Trenton?
18: I'm doing all right. I wish I could do better.
17: We'll see if we get off the call and you have less of an Eeyore energy. I hope we can get a smile on your face, my friend.
18: I hope so.
17: What's going on?
18: I'm in about $28,000, $29,000 in debt. I'm 20 years old. I'm got zero to my name. I'm trying to come back the way I can, and I was hoping you guys could help.
17: Absolutely. Well, here's the good news. At 20, most people have nothing to their name. And I didn't get any financial literacy until I was like in my mid-20s is when I climbed out of my debt, and I had more debt than you. So let me tell you, there is hope.
18: That's good.
17: What kind of debt is the 28?
18: $22,000 of that is a car loan. $2,000 of that is a signature loan. About $650 of that is a credit card, and then the rest of it I owe to parents and grandparents.
17: Okay, so just kind of personal loans to family. And what do you make?
18: Yes. I make about $35 a month.
17: $3,500?
18: Yeah.
17: Okay, great. That's working full time?
18: Yes, sir.
17: What do you do?
18: I work federally.
17: What was that?
18: I work a federal job.
17: Federal, okay. Government job?
18: Yes, sir.
17: Cool. All right. So here's the good news. You can climb out of this and be debt-free by your 21st birthday if you want. How soon do you want to get out of debt?
18: As soon as possible. Okay. Me and my fiancé are trying to buy a duplex to make that passive income.
17: Oh, boy.
19: That just went off the rails in another direction, I think.
18: She just got $6,000 reimbursement, so we are saving that for a home loan.
17: That won't get you a Honda Civic, let alone a down payment.
19: Mm-hmm.
18: No.
17: So, okay, we'll pause on that. Put a pause on any big financial decisions with someone you're not married to.
19: Mm-hmm.
17: Let's talk about your debt for a second. What is that car worth? You owe 22. What could you get for it if you listed it yourself?
18: If I listed it myself, I could about 19,000.
17: Okay.
19: Great.
17: So you're $3,000 underwater. So that's the amount we need to aim for. Plus, we need some to get you a different vehicle. Would you agree this is too much car for how much money you make?
18: I bought it for the gas mileage because I'm driving an hour and a half to work every day, or one way.
17: Can we agree there's $10,000 cars that get equal fuel economy?
18: Yeah.
17: Okay. Because what I'm trying to do is free up your greatest wealth building tool, which is your income, because that payment is crushing you based on your take-home pay. What's the payment on that?
18: $7.57.
17: What is the interest rate?
18: 13%.
17: Ouch. And what's the insurance cost? Because at 20 years old, it's probably up there.
18: It's $350.
19: Oh, my Lord. So this is $1,000.
17: So, yeah, $1,100 between the payment and the insurance alone.
18: Yeah.
17: It's about a third of what you're taking home.
19: I know we can agree that having $1,000 back in your pocket is better than the $22,000 car.
17: Because that alone, you'd be out of the paycheck-to-paycheck cycle. Agreed?
18: Yeah.
17: And then you'd have that money freed up to then pay off your other debts, which would take you a couple months at that point.
18: Mm-hmm.
19: And I just want to clarify this even greater, Trenton. This is a third of your income going to your vehicle.
18: Yeah.
19: That's the part when George said, can we agree that this doesn't make sense? It's a third of your income. You can't do anything if a third of your income is going to your vehicle. For most people, the third of their income is going to their home or their mortgage.
17: What is your rent?
18: Mm-hmm. Rent is $1,205.
17: Okay. Wow. So that car is almost as much as you're paying for housing.
19: Yeah.
18: Yeah.
17: Okay.
19: Okay. We see it.
17: We see it. So that there's one angle. I'm just showing you one option. One option is you come up with the difference that you owe, either with through savings, through your income, selling stuff, side hustles, or you go down to your credit union and get a personal loan for that $3,000 plus a little more to get you a car to get from A to B for now. That's not your forever car. That might be a car you drive for a year until we can get you to a better place financially, to where you can get a better car.
18: Yep.
17: So we're going to stair step in cash from now on. Because, man, at 20, if you figure this stuff out now in your early 20s, you're going to be unbelievably wealthy if you learn how to get out of the cycle at this stage.
19: But if you do that, now you've got a $8,000 loan instead of a $22,000 loan. And you're paying significantly less a month.
17: At a lower interest rate. Mm-hmm.
18: It's a 2025 Jetta, and I bought it for 28, which I overpaid.
17: Yeah. Which, I mean, the dealerships will hose young guys like you.
19: Yeah, they will.
17: Once they see a starry-eyed guy wanting a nice car, they go, we got him. 757. Yeah. They probably bragged about it in the break room as soon as you left. That's the sad part.
19: But, I mean, that can be your homework this weekend, Trenton. You can shop out there and see. I don't know what your... I don't like credit scores, but you would need one to get a loan. So if you have one, that's fine to get a loan for. Like I said, you get an $8,000 loan. You take three, close the gap, sell this car, and then you take another five and buy yourself a beater. That's thing number one on your list of priorities before anything else. And then when you do that, now it's just simple debt snowball.
17: Smallest to largest debts, attack the small one with a vengeance, minimum payments on the rest.
18: Okay.
17: So do you have any money left over right now each month?
18: With everything I calculated, I have about 400 left.
17: Okay. So think about that. If we freed up that $1,100 plus your $400, that's $1,500 extra dollars you could use to knock out the rest of the debts, which means by Christmas you could be debt-free.
18: That would be amazing.
17: Now, that's some short-term sacrifice, right? Driving that beater car is not going to be fun. Selling that nice jet is not going to be fun. But on the other side of this, it's not 3 years of sacrifice, which is the other part. You can do our plan, or here's another option. You go work 60 hours a week with a side job or overtime to try to make up the difference to clean up this debt yourself.
18: Yeah.
17: So you decide which hard you want to go down. I think selling the car is the best move because, number one, I wouldn't recommend you keep that car, even if you could pay it off.
19: Right.
17: We don't recommend any car, any vehicles that are worth more than half your annual income in total. And so right now you're riding that line.
19: And then, two, you have your fiance, and it sounds like there's a wedding coming up. How are you guys planning to pay for that?
18: We just plan on doing a court wedding.
19: Okay, good.
18: She's trying to join the Army, and I'm also in the Army.
19: Okay.
17: Cool.
19: So we can do that. I don't know if you guys have a date set for that, but we can do that sooner or later, sooner than later. And then that allows for both of you guys to kind of join forces on this.
17: Joint incomes.
19: Yeah.
17: You can move in together. Are you guys already living together?
18: We've been living together for about 5 months now.
19: Okay. Does she have debt?
18: She's got about $1,300 in credit card debt.
19: Okay. So once you guys get married, your debt's going to be cleared by Christmas, to George's point. Let's say you guys have a Christmas wedding and then you turn around and clear off her debt. Gosh, that looks really nice for you. And we didn't get to talk about this, but I beg of you, don't buy the duplex.
17: Do not do this duplex. There's no such thing as passive income in the real estate world. I promise you. Hang on the line, Trenton. I'm going to send you a copy of my book, Breaking Free from Broke. I can give you the audiobook version if that's better for you. Hang on the line. Our phone screen will pick up and hook that up. And both of you read that and then come up with a game plan.

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3: 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Jose is in Newark, New Jersey up next. Jose, welcome to the show.
8: Hello. Thank you for having me.
3: Absolutely. How can we help?
8: Well, that is the question, isn't it?
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8: I'm 63 and I'm going to retire Friday.
3: Hey, wow. Congrats.
8: So,
3: does your employer know you?
8: Thank you very much. Yeah, well, actually, they offered a buyout.
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3: what was the buyout?
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3: nice.
8: Put a cherry on top of it.
3: How many years of service you got?
8: I have 43.
3: Wow. And you get up to 40.
8: I have 43, yes. I get up to 40, yeah, which makes it 88,000 plus the 50,000.
3: So guaranteed 88,000 a year plus a one-time 50?
8: No, not a year. 2,200 per year of service up to 40 years.
3: Oh, okay.
8: So 88,000 one-time sum. But I do have a pension, and then this is the reason I'm calling is because I'm stuck between taking a lump sum, which is all at once, or the monthly.
5: Okay, what's the lump sum?
8: And that's what I'm trying to decide. The lump sum is down now because of the rate increase in the interest. So it's down to $531,656.
5: And what's the monthly payout if you don't take the lump sum?
8: The monthly would be $3,500.
5: Do you need the money today? Like, if you were to retire today, do you need that income, or do you have other investments? What else do you have?
8: Well, I have $212,750 in a 401k. My house is fully paid off. And my monthly budget is between $4,500 and $5,000.
5: Okay. So today, you don't have the money to cover the $45,000. The $212,000 isn't enough to keep you afloat in that way.
8: Well, temporarily for a few years, because the $88,000, I would get half of that up front, and then the other half over 36 months, I believe it is.
5: I tend to lead towards a lump sum just because I get to invest it my way. But
3: yeah, because the rate of return. Mm-hmm. If you get that monthly payment, I would figure out what the implied rate of return is for that pension. Have you sat down with a financial advisor to actually calculate this out?
8: I've sat down with several, actually.
3: What do they say?
8: Well, they're of course they're going to say the lump sum because they want that money to.
3: Because they want to, yeah, you invest the money with them. But
8: yeah,
3: they showed you the math on which is a better deal outside of, even if you invested on your own, which one came out ahead?
8: Well, it depends on how long I'm going to live.
3: Can you tell us that? That would be very helpful in our calculation.
8: What's that?
3: Will you have Social Security coming in as well?
8: I haven't activated yet, but that's another option.
3: Okay. And the longer you wait, the more you'll get, of course. 67 is your full retirement age. So depending on when you absolutely need it, if you're in good health and you're 63, there's a good chance you make it into your 80s or 90s, right?
5: Mm-hmm.
8: There's a good chance, yes.
3: So there's a break-even point. If you took it later in life at 67 or 70, that might be a better bet for you since you don't have a very big nest egg.
8: Okay.
3: So I'd also factor that in, saying, hey, 7 years from now, I'm going to activate Social Security, and that's going to be a guaranteed payment of whatever plus cost of living adjustment every year. So that might be a good bet. In the meantime, you can use that 401k, the lump sum, and that's where I'm going, hey, all right, you need about $60,000 of net income per year to live, it sounds like.
8: That sounds about right.
3: So that's where I sit down with a pro, and instead of just talking about should I invest a lump sum, come up with a more holistic mm-hmm. plan for how long will these piles of money get me by. And if they go, hey, you mm-hmm. know what? They'll get you by for the next decade. And then at that point, Social Security will have kicked in, that plus your lump sum invested pension, you'll be okay.
8: Mm-hmm.
3: That's the part that's hard to figure out with you on air without crunching all the numbers.
8: Yeah, of course, of course. I'm going to be okay either way. mm-hmm. I'm just trying to figure out which would be the best.
3: Yeah, generally, you know, best, we say take the lump sum. Take the lump sum if you're going to invest it. Now, if you're going to just use it all, that's mm-hmm. a bad plan. But if you can invest mm-hmm. the lump sum, apples to apples, you would find that that lump sum in the market would likely beat your monthly payment.
8: In the long run.
3: In the long run, exactly.
8: Yeah.
3: So I'm leaning towards that based on everything you've told me.
5: Yeah, I want to go back.
8: And
5: did
8: that's
5: you
8: what
5: say
8: I'm leaning towards also.
5: The what you got for leaving, the $88,000, did you say that was a one-time deal? Did I understand that correct?
8: That's a one-time deal, yes.
5: Okay.
8: Yes.
3: And how much do you have saved currently that's liquid?
8: Liquid, I have about $6,000.
5: Oh, okay.
3: Is that your emergency fund? Yeah, it feels low.
8: That's my emergency fund. Yeah, that's my emergency fund.
3: Okay. I would bump that up. For a guy retiring on Friday, I want to have a little bit more peace that if something goes wrong, I have the money to cover it.
8: Yeah. I was told to take the $50,000 and use that as the emergency fund. After taxes, of course. It'd be about $38,000 or so.
5: And okay. And that's fair, but Jose, do you plan on doing anything else that earns money? I mean, obviously you're not going to do the job at the rate that you were working before, but do you plan on doing anything else to bring in income? Because that could also be a major factor in this.
8: Absolutely.
3: So how about this? What if you go find another job as sort of an encore career that can float you by without ever touching these piles of money?
5: Mm-hmm.
3: That would give me a whole lot more confidence in your financial plan going
8: forward. Are you guys hiring?
3: We always are hiring.
5: But if you did what you said and said, I'm going to take this $50,000 and I'm going to set that aside and that's going to be my emergency fund. The $88,000, if you can take that up as a lump, that's kind of your bridge this year to say, okay, what do I want to do with my life?
8: Yes.
5: And what do I want to do to mm-hmm. kind of do that second encore deal? And then during all that time, the $212,000 continues to grow. If you decide that you're going to invest the $531,000 lump sum, that continues to grow. And you've just started a completely new life for yourself.
8: It will. It will.
3: And the goal is to beat inflation. With anything you do, inflation is going to be the killer over the next 30 mm-hmm. years for your financial plan. So that's why I say investing in the market in general is going to beat the crappy return of a pension.
5: Absolutely.
3: Which you have no control over.
8: Pension. No, and that's an 8% return according to the financial experts, the pension. But it doesn't keep up with the rate of inflation, so it's going to diminish over the years as opposed to...
3: Yeah, there's no adjustment. There's no cost of living adjustment on the pension. It's flat.
8: No, there's not.
3: So over time, the power of that money erodes.
8: Yeah. Yeah.
3: Versus having it invested or even Social Security, it will grow with inflation. So that's why I lean towards that lump sum. But again, I would sit down with whatever favorite financial advisor, it sounds like you got a bunch, and go, hey, help me craft a plan where I see all the scenarios.
8: I'm down to two.
3: Good.
8: The one is their fees are 0.4%, and the other one is 0.9%. So I'm leaning, given everything being equal, I'm leaning towards the 0.4%.
3: That's fair.
8: Financial
3: and those are both very reasonable rates. I mean, 1% is about the industry mm-hmm. average and assets under management fees, and it's well worth it if you actually get to retire with dignity and sleep better at night versus trying to DIY this and just hope that you made the right decision. And so if you don't have a good SmartVestor Pro in your corner, for whoever's listening out there, jump on RamseySolutions.com, click on SmartVestor Pro, and they can take a good holistic look at your picture. They're not just picking mutual funds. If you're just using a pro for that, you're doing it wrong. You need to look at tax planning, insurance planning, cash flow planning, education planning for the kids, retirement planning. All of that comes into consideration, and they can see all of the blind spots that you don't, and that's where a pro is worth every penny.

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4: Fox News, I'm Carmen Roberts. Dangerous flooding, downed power lines, and widespread damage. Florida Governor Ron DeSantis is issuing a warning as the remnants of Hurricane Isaias push farther inland and north.
5: Still a very hazardous situation.
4: And the first tornado warning was also issued today.
5: But just please continue to exercise caution in the next couple of days.
4: And Isaias has left at least four people dead. A gunman ambushed Philadelphia police officers early today, killing veteran officer Shane Sieber and injuring his partner.
6: Philadelphia police say he had been shot three times. His partner, 33 years old, was shot 12 times. Officers say the gunman ran from the scene and fired at more officers, then climbed a tree before eventually surrendering to a SWAT team.
4: Fox's C.B. Cotton. 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
16: Alexis is in Memphis, Tennessee. Up next. Welcome to the show, Alexis. How can we help?
17: Hey, guys. My question today is, me and my husband just welcomed our daughter into the world 4 months ago.
18: Congrats.
17: And we have... Thanks. And, you know, we're getting those hospital bills in and everything. And we're wondering, we have the option to pay it off in a lump sum or paying it off in payments.
16: Well, they're giving you a sweet discount,
17: we're just
16: right?
17: I'm wondering what's the best. Well, I don't know about a discount for the lump sum. I haven't checked that.
16: Don't check. Just call and say, hey, I'm looking for a discount if I pay in cash in full today.
18: Amen.
16: You tell them how it's going to go.
17: Okay.
18: And you can even suggest a reasonable discount that you'd like to see.
16: Could I get 30% off if I paid in full today for the full payment? And they might say, no, we can do 20.
17: Okay.
16: You go, okay.
18: You'll get something
17: off. Okay, so when we go to, if we go to pay in a lump sum, we would have to take that out of savings. And we've been trying to save for our house. So do we put that on pause and take the lump sum?
18: Yes.
17: Or how do we prioritize that?
18: Yes, do exactly what you said. So what I'm filtering that decision through is our 7 baby steps, which is the foundation to be able to do anything financially in a responsible way. So the first things first is after you've saved just $1,000, the next most important thing is to pay off any consumer debt. And medical bills fall under consumer debt. After you've paid off the consumer debt, then we save up money. That's considered our emergency fund, a fully funded one, 3 to 6 months of expenses. And then after that, then we save for the down payment on the house. So the reason that it goes in that progression is so that you can protect the savings that you actually have and so that you can move into the house with a lot of peace and freedom because you have an emergency fund. You didn't take your emergency fund and use it as your down payment. So that's kind of the basis of this way of thinking. It's I want to make sure that I'm looking at this from all angles so I don't rob myself of peace along the way trying to do something quickly.
17: Okay.
18: Fair enough.
16: So can I give you some homework
17: the
16: too?
17: Lump sum would be, yeah.
16: Okay.
17: Please.
16: So before you do any of this, request an itemized bill from the hospital and your insurance explanation of benefits. And say, hey, I'm not sure that this is all correct. There might be a few errors here, some double billing. Can you guys send me an itemized bill so I can look it over? And what will happen is they'll go, ooh, we need to take some random stuff off and clean this thing up. Then you get the final bill. Then you can negotiate the payment.
17: Okay.
18: How much is it? What's the lump sum today?
17: The lump sum is a little over $6,000.
18: Okay. And how much do you have saved
17: in
18: total?
17: Insurance being applied. We have a little over $13,000.
18: Okay. And is the medical debt the only debt that you have?
17: The only other debt that we have is my husband has $1,600 left on his car.
18: Okay. So my plan for you, after you've done what George said, you get the itemized bill, you go over there and say, hey, I can't pay $6,000. Or I can pay the lump sum, but I need a discount so I can give you the money today. And let's say they do it for, I don't know,
16: $4,000.
18: So then you're going to say, okay, great. Now I'm going to take the rest of the money that I have. I'm going to reach over and pay off your husband's car. and now you're completely debt free. Mm-hmm. And not only are you debt free, but you've got some money to begin to pad your 3 to 6 months of expenses. So now the next step is to go, okay, what is a fair amount for 3 to 6 months of expenses? It's not 3 to 6 paychecks. It's not 3 to 6 months of your budget with all the bells and whistles. It's just kind of the way I do it is, hey, man, if something happened, what would we need to make this ship continue to sail? And so whatever that amount is, times that by six.
16: All the non-negotiables.
18: Yeah,
16: we need to have food on the table, groceries, but we may not be eating out constantly.
18: Right. So now we stack that up, times that by four or times it by five, and set that aside. Because you don't have to do the full 6 months. I know you're trying to save for a house. If you want to do it at 4 months, I'm fine with that. Stack that up. Now we start the down payment. And so that's the progression of this. And if you do that, you guys are going to be sitting pretty. What do you think?
17: That's what we want. I like
16: What's your
17: plan.
16: Household income?
17: Yeah, that sounds great. Well, right now I'm a stay-at-home mom since we had my daughter.
16: Wonderful.
17: And my husband is making about $75
16: okay.
17: a year.
16: Perfect. So now it becomes, okay, how quickly can we save up this down payment if he's making $75 and we have our normal bills? And then that'll give you a pretty good picture of when this house is going to happen so that you don't go, well, I thought it was going to be a year from now. Mm-hmm. Well, the math will show us at this rate, it might take 3 years to save up that down payment, depending on the type of house you want.
17: Mm-hmm.
16: So that's where you guys can come up with a game plan and be aligned so that nobody, you know, is a little starry-eyed or confused or frustrated that we aren't where we want to be.
18: Mm-hmm.
16: And the baby doesn't care. I can tell you that much. The baby's living like next to your bed, right? Right now? Are we in the nursery yet?
17: Not yet, no.
16: Okay.
18: Good. Well, you guys are reasonable people. I can tell. I can tell by the fact that you had money saved. I can tell by the fact that you don't have a lot of debt. And those are the behaviors I want you to continue. I want you to continue to avoid debt. I want you to continue to be savers. And I want you to be budgeters going into this. So if you don't have every dollar, we'll gift you that for free as your baby congratulations
16: Woo-hoo!
18: Gift.
16: Late baby shower gift.
18: There you go.
16: Sorry we're late to the party. Thanks for the call. Peter is in Salt Lake City up next. Peter, welcome to the show.
11: Hi, thanks for taking the time to talk to me.
16: Absolutely. What's your question?
11: I'm 27 years old, and I just had a career-based question. I work at a local utility here. It's just pretty steady. I make a good income. I make about $140,000 a year.
16: Nice.
11: I've got a single income, three kids, and a fourth one coming any day now.
16: Congrats.
11: And thank you. And I'm just considering potentially taking an opportunity for a consultant company. There's a lot of demand in the power industry these days, but I'm just wondering, is it worth the potential $20,000 to maybe $30,000 pay increase to move to a job that, you know, could be, it's probably going to be similar benefits, but could be less steady overall. And, you know, if they lose a contract, I might be looking for work.
16: Now you're working for another company doing the consulting. You're not just out on your own doing consulting.
11: Correct. It'd be, you know, probably a fairly large consultant that.
16: Okay.
11: Utility
16: so there's less
11: regularly.
16: Risk right there because it's not all on you. Someone else is going out and getting these contracts. And, you know, they're incentivized to do that. So you're saying you would make 170 likely?
11: Best case, probably, you know, 160 is reasonable. I don't have a job offer on the table, but looking at former teammates who have gone, that's roughly what it's been.
16: Yeah. I mean, if the benefits are good and the income's good, I would take it. Because
18: the
16: good
18: downside?
16: News is power will always exist, right? You can always go back and do a job in the energy field.
11: Right.
16: But now you're a guy who is making 170 looking for a new job. And so that could also help increase your chances of making more in the long run.
18: Yeah, I mean, what's the downside? It's just a new gig and you have to kind of prove yourself in that field?
11: I guess the downside is I'm just kind of risk averse and I feel comfortable and steady where I'm at. And I don't know, you know, I feel hesitant to make a jump to a place that might not be as stable.
18: What caused you to look at this to begin with? What caused you to kind of look up and out and say, maybe I need to look at things that pay more? Is it debt? Is it kids' college? What fueled you to even be looking?
11: So we are baby steps 4, 5, and 6, you know, a long time listener. And it's mostly just looking at, it's the extra money that definitely motivates me.
16: I mean, $2,000, that's $500 per kid per month going into a 529 plan. When you look at it that way, I'm willing to work and hustle to do that.
11: If there's a downturn in the economy or something like that,
18: I think it's another kind of values and priorities play. If you're saying, hey, I've got these kids, college is coming up, I could use the money, then that makes sense that you would begin looking for jobs that offer more money versus staying put and doing the safe play.
16: Plus, increasing your skills, new experience, that's only going to help you in the long run. And man, I mean, your field isn't going anywhere. We got to keep the lights on around here. So I think you're in good shape as far as, you know, your job not being replaced by AI anytime too soon. Good luck, man. I'm excited for you. Congrats on the baby.
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7: 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And I did. Lean, right here. I did. I love this stuff.

0: How did I lose weight? And I did lean right here. I did. I love this stuff. Listen, Brickhouse Nutrition been with me for a long time. 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I said, I got to lose some LBs, Miles. 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
3: See the goodness of the Lord in the land of the living. Our quote of the day, James Madison, the circulation of confidence is better than the circulation of money. Very presidential. Thank you for that. Jane is in Chicago up next. What's going on, Jane? How can we help?
4: Hi. I'm trying to figure out if selling our home and paying off our debt and rent, just kind of starting over, is the best next move for our family.
3: Okay. Tell us more. How much debt do you guys have?
4: I mean, not a ton. The real problem comes from we refinanced a few years ago, and now I'm just having a hard time making ends meet every single month.
3: So you're saying the mortgage payment is just too much? It's not the consumer debt?
4: Yeah, like mortgage plus everything else on top of just the whole combination. But the mortgage particularly is now more money.
5: What do you pay every month?
4: My mortgage is $3,100.
5: And what's your take home between you and your husband?
4: I bring home about $4,000 a month. My husband gives me $3,000. We are not on the same page when it comes to finances. So this is.
3: You said he gives you
4: part
3: $3,000?
4: Of the reason.
5: Understood.
4: Yeah.
3: How much does he make?
4: three to four. It varies. He owns his own business, and so it kind of just depends on how business is going and.
5: Okay, so that's like his pay. That's him paying himself, or is there other money that he's paying himself that you don't have access to? Does that make sense?
4: I do not have a full financial picture of his.
3: So he gives you $3,000 to cover some household bills and then says, kick rocks, pound sand, the rest is mine.
4: Well, not exactly. I mean, he drives a truck, so there's like maintenance and other things, but I do not have a full picture yet.
3: Okay. But who pays the mortgage payment?
4: And I have, well, all the bills. I mean, I pay all the bills out of all the money that ends up in the
3: out of your account.
5: So what I'd want to know, obviously, as it stands, if we just say, hey, we have $7,000 of income, obviously the mortgage is way too much. It's no wonder it's half. So that's why you're feeling that. But the second question I'd want to know, before we even start the business of combining money, because I can tell this is going to be a long road, I would at least want to know from your husband if the $3,000 he's giving you, is that just, that's what he pays himself? There's no more, the rest goes towards, you know, expenses? Or is there more that he's just keeping as his own guy money, you know, that he is spending as he wills? I'd want to know that because that is going to play a huge factor in how we approach this conversation.

0: conversation.
1: If you guys actually bring home after tax monthly income is like 10 to 12 grand, then we'd say, oh, the house is fine. It's not on fire. There's no problem. Don't sell it.
0: Mm-hmm.
1: But if you're telling me is all the money to your name consistently, then yeah, $3,100 out of 7 grand is a problem.
2: Okay. Yeah. I mean, I don't think he's keeping a ton of money anywhere, like hidden or anything like that. I do think a lot of it goes back into expenses.
0: Mm-hmm.
2: You know, I am obviously hoping to get on the same page with that, and that is a goal that I'm working towards. But
1: do you know how much debt he has?
2: We need to be making like 10 to 12. Well, my biggest concern is we just have an IRS debt from back taxes from the business. Other than that, I don't think we have very much debt in general. We have $12,000 in credit card debt. I don't think he has a ton of additional debt. He's
0: how much is the back debt?
2: Debt?
0: How much is the IRS debt?
2: $50,000.
0: Say it again, please.
2: $50,000.
1: Ooh,
0: okay. Girl.
1: So you got $50,000 to the IRS, $12,000 in credit cards. Anything else? Car payments?
2: Not that I have numbers for. No, that's all I know about.
1: I would pull your credit report to get a clear picture on where things are at, and I would encourage him to do the same. Even if you guys aren't on the same page, we need a full picture of what debts are out there so we can attack this thing.
0: So if you sat down today, Jane, let's pretend you get off the phone here, you get home from work, your husband gets home from work, and you say, you know what, I've been thinking, and I'm realizing I have a lot of stress about our financial situation. I wonder if you would sit down with me. I pulled some of the things from the personal side. Can you pull some numbers from your business? I just feel like I need a picture of what's going on, and it will give me a lot of peace just to see what's going on with both sides of our life. What would he say to that?
2: Probably no. I tried to have this conversation a week ago, and the hesitation before when all the money was coming in, mm-hmm. the business wasn't getting prioritized, and so that's kind of when things split, and he does not see, like, re-combining or having that conversation.
0: Well, forget combining for a second, just so you can understand, because the truth is, him having created $50,000 of IRS debt affects you greatly. So he can't assume, and I know you know this, I'm just saying this for a good measure, he can't assume that the things that he's doing as an individual doesn't affect his marriage as a whole, because when he got married, he became a unit with another person. And so that's the thing, that's the part of this that has to work out, is just forget combining the money, just him understanding, hey, what you do does affect me. You can't think that your whole life over here has zero effect on me. It does. So if you say that to him, what's his response? Get out of my face, or I'm not having this conversation. What do you think he'll say?
2: No, I hope that would be heard. And I think if I asked for it from a business perspective, that maybe I would be able to get some numbers probably.
0: And maybe you tell him, maybe you start with saying, my intent today is not to combine money. I know how you feel about that. But I would like to understand what's going on over there. Just so I'm in turmoil over here. I'm thinking about selling the house. Like, Bob, I would really love if you could just have some transparency with me just so I can sleep at night, right?
1: Especially if you're the one paying the bills.
2: Right.
0: Yeah.
1: So I wouldn't sell the house. I think that is a last-ditch effort if we realize there's no hope in the situation to make more than $7,000 ever again. But I think that what you're going to find is that the house really isn't the problem. It just feels like a good shortcut, and it's not going to solve all the problems underneath.
0: Mm-hmm.
2: Right. Okay.
1: So the question is, can you afford to pay off the IRS debt, the credit card debt, in a reasonable amount of time, or is this going to take a decade?
2: Right. Well, I do have a payment plan set up. We are working on it. So it should only take a couple of years, assuming I don't continue to add to it. And that's my biggest concern, is adding to it.
1: Do you guys not have someone doing the books?
0: And that's the part. Yeah.
2: We don't, just because it's just a small single thing, but maybe that's something you need it.
1: It might be a small business, but you got a big problem with the IRS.
0: I'm going to tell you right now, you need to go on Ramsey Solutions and you need to find a tax pro that can help you with this at the very beginning to get you started. And then you need to be looking for somebody who can manage your books ongoing, because the definition of insanity is doing something and expecting a different result. You guys have tried, or he has tried, to manage these books, and there's $50K in debt. And then you're thinking, gosh, assuming we don't keep, right? So there's not a strong sense of confidence, and that's totally fine. Managing books is a completely different set of skills. So invest the money. You will save money by investing the money to have somebody do it correctly for you.
1: Some IRS penalties and fees would have been worth paying someone over, let alone the stress and hassle. Right.
0: Well, here's where, and let me just point to this, because here's the thing. Now I know what he's not doing is setting aside any sort of monthly withholding, or any set, quarterly withholding, which means the $3,000 that he's giving you, he doesn't even have it to give. So that means, is this business even making any money? That's what my brain goes to immediately. If we're not paying our taxes and we're not taking any income. So that it points to some deeper questions there that need to be answered.
2: Okay.
1: Have we given you enough homework?
0: We gave you a lot,
1: Jane. I'm so sorry, Jane. This is not fun.
2: I mean, I'm happy to have somewhere to start, because I just feel very overwhelmed. So,
0: and call us back.
2: I will start with the website.
0: Listen, I am saying this. I want you to have these conversations that we had as homework, and then I want you to email again and call back and say, Jade told me to call back, schedule me, and we want to know what happens next so we can help you out and help you take the next step through this. Plus, the people love a storyline.
1: They love the Where Are They Now.
0: Yeah, they want to know what happens.
1: We hope for a happy ending here, Jane. That puts this show in the books. Remember, there's ultimately only one way to financial peace, and that's to walk daily with the Prince of Peace, Christ Jesus.

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3: Turned deadly. I'm Carmen Roberts, Fox News. A storm struck communities across the northern Gulf Coast last night, leaving at least four people dead in its wake, two in Florida, two in Alabama. Fox's Max Gordon is in Fort Walton Beach with more.
4: It's cleanup day here in Fort Walton Beach. There are piles of tree limbs and debris all along the roadways. All around us, you can hear the hum of chainsaws, of tractors as people are cleaning up. And in the air, you can smell pine trees that have snapped. You can kind of get that fresh tree scent. Now, a lot of fallen trees all over the place. And I'm standing next to a big one. Looks like this magnolia tree went down in the storm. We had between 4 to 7 inches of rain from Hurricane Isaias in some areas. The soil just got so waterlogged, and then we had those strong winds, and you got situations just like this. And unfortunately, the death toll from Isaias continues to climb. Now confirmed at 2 people in Alabama, 2 people here in Florida.
3: And emergency officials report several fatalities were caused by fallen trees, and another one was caused by carbon monoxide poisoning in an enclosed area. Several 100,000 customers are still without power, about 600,000 at this hour. Tragedy in West Philadelphia, where a veteran police officer is shot and killed. His partner is fighting to recover after a deadly overnight ambush. And the Philadelphia mayor has this to say.
5: We can no longer act as if the laws we have on the books are enough to protect the Commonwealth, our city, the men and women who protect and serve us, and our citizens in particular.
3: Cheryl Parker. And police say a gunman ambushed the officers. 10-year veteran Shane Sieber, the father of two, was killed. 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
3: The toxicology reports are finally in for two Ole Miss students found dead with the same pills nearby. Fox's Madeline Rivera reports.
9: The court documents state two Ole Miss students, Aiden Hamilton and Robert Strang, had the same three substances in their systems. Metrogenine and the Schedule I controlled substances, MGM-15 and MGPI. All three substances are found in Smack's Mango Breeze pills, the same product allegedly found at the smoke shop where Yahya and Islam Mosley worked. Agents had executed a search warrant at the store, and they say they found the same brand of pills that were discovered near the students' bodies, with the same packaging, ingredients, and price tag. Per the court documents, the students' bank records also showed purchases from the smoke shop, which prosecutors say support their claim the pills came from the business. The Mosleys are accused of selling kratom-like substances despite knowing how dangerous they were.
3: An 18-year-old and 19-year-old are dead, two other people injured after a shooting in Baltimore last night. Officers arrived and found one victim dead from multiple gunshot wounds, and shortly afterwards, three additional male victims walked into an area hospital with apparent wounds and no arrest reported. Control of Congress hangs in the balance where voters are heading to the polls this November. And one of the races that a lot of people are watching is that between the U.S. Senate seat in Texas, Republican Ken Paxton, and Democrat James Tallarico, who returned to the campaign trail after being absent for 9 days. Paxton tells Fox News,
10: I've never had a candidate disappear for almost 2 weeks, doing no public appearances, no explanation of why until now. And then suddenly, after missing appearance after appearance, canceling event after event, he suddenly shows up at a musical festival, not to speak, but just to walk around. It was just a it's been a very strange 2 weeks.
3: And reports said that Tallarico was home dealing with the flu, but he did show up at that music festival in Austin City Limits. Carmen Roberts, Fox News.
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0: Rising from the heart of the swamp, a beacon of truth is casting its light. 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Here's Vince Colonnaise.
1: All right, 844-484-3872, 844 for the USA. That's the way to join us today, from coast to coast, from sea to shining sea. In case you needed the occasional reminder that the Democrats, especially the leadership of the Democrat Party, are composed of bad people, well, unfortunately, we keep getting constant reminders of that subject. Have you seen their latest fake scandal of the week? That the president of the United States called for the annihilation of two American cities by Iranian nuclear weapon. This is the claim that the left is actually going with today. And I think some of these lefties woke up this morning believing for a brief moment that that had actually happened, that President Trump had called for nuking American cities. And then later, when they were disabused of that notion by actually listening to the words that came out of his mouth at this rally in Nebraska yesterday, they doubled down anyway because they're bad people. That I'm sorry, I can't arrive at any other conclusion than that. I just saw Catherine Clark, the minority whip of the House, and she's not alone. Hakeem Jeffries is doing this too. I'm just happen to be staring at this insane post by Catherine Clark. She just wrote moments ago, "It's sickening to hear the president of the United States dismiss American lives so callously. Every Republican candidate should be called on to denounce this." To denounce this? What is this? What are you even talking about? Well, let me take you through it as we go through today's

0: Yeah, big rally. Nebraska yesterday, as the president of the United States continues to storm across the country to help Republicans in the midterms. And while he was there, he was talking about the war in Iran. And he was saying, hey, look, energy prices, they're up a little, but that's a small price to pay for stopping Iran from getting a nuke. Here's the way the Kamala Harris people clipped it yesterday. They have an X account called Headquarters, and they wrote, Trump on Iran, let him take out Los Angeles and San Diego. It's a small price to pay. And then this is the clip they shared.
1: I want to see a tremendous victory. You want to see a tremendous victory because it verifies all the things we did. And again, remember, with the war, it's just artificial. It's a little bit high. It's a small price to pay for keeping the world safe, keeping our country safe. They can take out a city. Let him take out Los Angeles. Let him take out San Diego. This is a very small price to pay. And it's going to be over with very soon. It's essentially almost over with. And they might keep going a little long. You know, they always say they have a big threshold for pain. They need it. Let me tell you, they need it. But it's going to end very soon. And it'll end one way or the other. And your gas and your gasoline and all of the things. And don't.
0: So that's it. That's the whole clip. That's everything they should. Now, you could, if you just listen to the clip that Kamala put together, or the people who work for Kamala, imagine that. If you just listen to that clip, you're like, oh, he's talking about gas prices. He's not saying the small price to pay is losing two American cities. It's not what he's saying. That's the way it's being framed. Boy, this is so typical, isn't it? It's like just a constant, never-ending reminder of how low these people will go. To just lie. You can listen to it. You can listen to it on Kamala's account. They'll lie about it. They'll lie about it. And then they'll produce news segments. This morning, Good Morning America, which is an ABC operation. They put this out. They went further. They rigged this, Jim. They rigged this clip even more than Kamala's team did. Because now listen to their news package and listen to the way they present this. They don't even play the gas prices portion. They just straight up play, it's a small price to pay, let them nuke L.A. That's the way that they cut this down. Listen to this.
2: This morning, President Trump facing growing criticism after suggesting Iran could, quote, take out Los Angeles or San Diego, two American cities run by Democrats.
1: They can take out a city. Let them take out Los Angeles. Let them take out San Diego. This is a very small price to pay. And it's going to be over with very soon.
0: That was the whole clip. That's the whole clip that they played. So they're starting your morning. If you're a Good Morning America consumer for some reason at this point, you're starting with this view that Donald Trump wants to allow two American cities to be nuked off the face of the earth. And he called it a small price to pay. Ladies and gentlemen, you just heard the whole clip. It's a lie. It's a lie. It is 100% fake news. This is why President Trump, can I offer a suggestion? Kick ABC out, too. He already kicked CNN out. He kicked Ms. Now out. He kicked Politico out. Kick ABC out. This is a fake news operation. There is nothing valuable about this as it relates to news, information, knowledge, conveying what's going on in the world. That adds no value whatsoever to that conversation. This is entirely a left-wing political hit job in real time. You're watching as a lie is being developed, and they're even trying to convince you not to believe your own ears. This is amazing stuff. This is ABC, Good Morning America.
1: And it's going to be over with very soon.
2: Those comments sparking fierce backlash from Democratic leaders in California. Governor Gavin Newsom calling President Trump deranged and dangerous. The mayor of San Diego, Todd Gloria, writing, San Diego is not collateral damage. We are not expendable, and we are never a small price to pay.
0: Crazy.
2: And L.A. Mayor Karen Bass adding, the role of a president is to protect the country, not to actively threaten it and encourage attacks on American lives.
0: And she's not even, what is that, Rachel Scott? Is that who that is, Jim? She's not even attempting to tell you the truth. She's not even attempting to tell you what actually happened during the speech. She's straight up going with the lie about the speech itself, and then she's only telling you how Democrats are reacting to it with outrage. She's intentionally trying to prejudice the audience against President Trump, the Republican Party. This is, sorry, how does ABC get distributed again? How is it that people receive ABS? It is BS. How do they receive ABC's programming? How does that happen? Oh, that's right. Over broadcast networks. These broadcast channels, these local channels, over the air, you get ABC. ABC, you can see where I'm going, is FCC regulated. Is this cool with the FCC? That you have a news broadcast that is intentionally lying to its audience, using the government regulated, that would be the people's airwaves, to convey these lies? Is that okay? Kind of seems like a problem. Kinda interested to see if Brendan Carr is going to move on this, because this package, this entire package, is a stone-cold lie.
2: The president, who was campaigning in Nebraska, defending the war he started in Iran, calling rising fuel prices artificial, but under pressure to ease the pain before the midterms, Trump signing an executive order aimed at bringing down the cost of diesel.
0: By the way, that's the real story. That part that she buried over a minute into this news package is the actual only newsworthy element to any of this. That the president signed an executive order while standing on stage to bring tax relief to America's truckers so that they can get some tax-free diesel into their trucks. The administration believes it's going to save about $100 per fill-up. That's a big deal. That's a huge deal. That's the news. That's... Jim, we got to go in and teach ABC how to report the news. That's the news. You would start with the actual news, not with the fiction, not with the crap that you're making up. Just to give you another sense of how far this has gone. Jim Acosta, remember him? He used to work for CNN until I think he got fired for being too crazy. Here's what he wrote today. Trump and his allies. He's talking about me now. He's talking about you now. Trump and his allies are going to try desperately to clean up his completely insane comments last night about Los Angeles and San Diego being blown up. He writes, don't listen to them. Don't listen. They've been trying to sanitize and normalize this dangerous rhetoric for a decade now. So Jim's committed to the bit. Jim's fully committed to the bit. Jim, no matter what happens, we have to distort every word that comes out of Donald Trump's mouth, misrepresent it to the public, and then use the distortion that we've created to try and stop the advancement of his Make America Great Again agenda. That's what we have to do. And boy, this feels familiar, doesn't it? This feels very familiar. It feels like this is the same news cycle with a variety of different proper nouns put in like Mad Libs each time, doesn't it? That the left will make up something entirely. Trump doesn't even say these things. Or Trump does say something and they don't tell you what he said. Then they'll attack the thing that they made up. Like, how about the Very Fine Poll hoax? Remember that? Oh, Trump said neo-Nazis and white supremacists are fine people. No, he didn't. He explicitly condemned these racial lunatics. He explicitly condemned them, and then you never told anybody about it. You just covered it up and then said he was saying that white supremacists are fine people. Never mind that the SPLC funds white supremacists. Like, here's a flashback for you. Maze Moore has this from Jake Tapper.
3: Some of the people marching alongside Nazis and the Klan in Charlottesville were, quote, very fine people, President Trump said, as he drew a line of moral equivalence between white supremacists and those who protested the white supremacists. This is a president who said there were, quote, very fine people on both sides in a Charlottesville neo-Nazi Klan march. White supremacists. The president seems to struggle when called upon to specifically and unequivocally criticize those groups.
0: Well, it's Jake Tapper just over and over. You can't criticize him. He never criticizes him. He never does that. Then what the hell is this and why didn't you play it?
1: You're changing history. You're changing culture. And you had people, and I'm not talking about the neo-Nazis and the white nationalists.
0: Hello.
1: Because they should be condemned totally. But you had many people in that group other than neo-Nazis and white nationalists, okay? And the press has treated them absolutely unfairly.
0: This should be a radicalizing experience to anyone who hears it. Now, it's not radicalizing if you've been watching it for years and you know how this all works. You're like, well, Vince, this doesn't change my opinion at all. I already have the opinion that the media lie. Good. I'm just telling you, that clip, that sequence of clips that I just played for you, do you know how eye-opening that's been to some people who were voting for Democrats their whole lives and didn't realize the extent to which they were being lied to? It's true. In the 2024 election, not a small portion of the people who came to President Trump's side were waking up to this reality that, holy crap, the media have been lying to me about Trump, about his support, about his agenda, what this is all about. That clip pairing I just played for you, deeply radicalizing, deeply, in a good way, in a very good way, in a pro-America way.
4: And what do we know about that rally now?
0: Oh, and that rally was paid for by the SPLC. Yes. Thank you. Thank you for reminding me. The Southern Poverty Law Center was funding the organization of the rally. And they were funding the white supremacist component. So if anything, President Trump was condemning the Democrats who were a part of that, the white supremacists, the neo-Nazis. And then none of this was even covered in the press. None of it. What else? Oh, that's right. The January 6th rally, where the president is calling the Stop the Steal rally. He says to people, I want you to march patriotically and peacefully to the Capitol. I want your voices to be heard. I want you to exercise your constitutional rights. Then what subsequently happens is the media never covers that the president said that. The so-called January 6th committee run by Nancy Pelosi never covers that he said that. They do a primetime television extravaganza. They don't even include this in their, quote, evidence against Donald Trump.
1: Know that everyone here will soon be marching over to the Capitol building to peacefully and patriotically make your voices heard. Today we will see whether Republicans stand strong for integrity of our elections.
0: Peacefully, patriotically, and nary a mention in the media. Because they lie. They are fake news. More ahead on The Vince Show.
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16: 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Oh, wait, they do that all the time.
17: I want to be clear in how I characterize this. This is mostly a protest. It is not, generally speaking, unruly, but fires have been started.
18: They're just chanting death to America, but they seem friendly at the same time.
15: This is CNN.
16: Other than the chanting death to America, they seem like a friendly bunch, candidly. How is that real? How is that not like a Saturday Night Live sketch? I mean, it's so unbelievable. That was recent, right, Jim? That they're chanting death to America, but they seem friendly. That was like the last week. And then we had the famous one from 2020. Entire cities being set on fire. They're mostly peaceful. Oh, it's so awful. It really is. It is so disgusting. And then these very same people are like, oh, I can't believe Trump is attacking us. I can't believe Trump is calling us fake news. I can't believe Trump isn't letting us use the office space at the White House. Who does he think he is? I think he's the president of the United States. And I think he's sick of your crap, just like the rest of us. You know? A lot of these allies, they spent so long being drunk on power, drunk on the ability to control the American mind, drunk on the ability to deliver information to you as they saw fit, to mislead you as they saw fit. And then eventually President Trump comes along and in 2016, and with the emergence of social media as such a dominant force for communication, the president seizes it, uses it, succeeds, circumvents the legacy press, and then they discover the only way they can get their viewers back is if they talk about him all the time. And so they become very dependent on his existence. Now, that doesn't mean they tell the truth about him. They often, of course, misrepresent everything about him on purpose. And it leads to weak-minded people like Robert De Niro and Mark Ruffalo, like becoming completely emotionally incontinent and screaming curse words into microphones on stage. You know, like you can tell that Mark Ruffalo is probably a very loyal CNN viewer. Like Robert De Niro definitely wakes up to Good Morning America each morning. You know, you're like, how did he become such a dumb sheep? Oh, it's a steady diet of Good Morning America. That must be part of the answer here. And it's really unfortunate because I'm seeing it today. Jim, I posted about this morning. First thing, as soon as I saw this lie, I was like, this is so obviously a lie. It's 100% fake news. I typed out it's 100% fake news. I posted it on social media. You should see my comments. They're full of half patriots who are like, you're damn right it is, Vince. The other half is just lefties screeching that I'm a part of some kind of cult because I won't attack Trump or something. It's all so sad, actually. It's deeply sad. These people are suckers, unfortunately. You don't have to stay that way, by the way. Wake up. Start by listening to this show. We'll deliver the truth. More ahead on The Vince Show.
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23: Area Albany, at least four deaths are blamed on what is now post-tropical storm Isaias. Two of them were in Florida, where the first Atlantic hurricane of the year roared ashore.
24: We had two fatalities. It could have been worse, but people heeded the warnings. But a poor fella, a tree fell on him. And the other one was totally avoidable. It was a generator inside of somebody's house.
23: Florida Congressman Jimmy Petronis on the Fox Report. Two Philadelphia police officers ambushed overnight, both shot multiple times. One of them has died of his injuries. The other is listed in critical but stable condition. President Trump on the campaign trail in Tennessee in support of Senator Marsha Blackburn and other Republican candidates ahead of the November midterms, which are just weeks away. 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
1: How did I lose weight? And I did. Lean, right here. I did. I love this stuff. 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
16: You know, we're keeping an eye on these riots going on in France right now. We'll bring you updates as we get them. But I just to tell you what my instincts are on this, first of all, like the media are also are already playing the mostly peaceful game here. About this, and there have been 6,000 arrests so far in France because of all of the rioting. 6,000, and the media are calling it mostly peaceful. So let's play a little game here. Ready? Here's the game. Is this left wing protesting or right wing protesting? Oh, you already know the answer. It's left wing. Oh, okay, yeah, that's exactly right. It's left-wing rioting, so the media are making excuses for it. They say it is mostly peaceful. Here's the New York Times. This is 41 minutes ago, their latest update on the subject. Demonstrations swept across France on Tuesday as labor unions rallied in solidarity with high school students. Labor unions and high school students. They're all together now. They've spent 2 weeks blockading the schools to protest understaffing, overcrowded classrooms, and dilapidated buildings. Marches were held in more than 40 cities, drawing roughly 256,000 people, according to the Interior Ministry, or more than twice that many, according to a major union. So somewhere between 250,000 and 500,000 people, according to various estimates. Parents and university students joined the protests, which were mostly peaceful. But a fire was started in, I believe this is Lyon. Forgive me, I'm not big on my French pronunciations. I can say Paris, but not the rest of them. Police officers had to unleash tear gas in another city. The biggest march was held in Paris, where the Interior Ministry said there were 56,000 demonstrators. The demonstrations are a litmus test of the longevity of a protest movement that began late last month in the suburbs of Paris and quickly spread to hundreds of schools across France. Some demonstrators have barricaded school doors, set buildings on fire, and shot fireworks at police officers, comma, though many protests have been peaceful. They're setting buildings on fire, shooting explosives at police officers, comma, though many protests have been peaceful. Roughly 6,000 people have been arrested. The prime minister told lawmakers Tuesday that 215 students, 85 school staff have been injured, blaming violent individuals who mingle with the nonviolent high school students. Boy, doesn't this feel familiar to you? You remember the summer of 2020 had a lot of this. I just played a clip for you from CNN. It's mostly peaceful here, other than the fires burning down all of these buildings behind me. It's mostly peaceful. And then when the left, when it became too obvious, when the images on your television and your phone became way too obvious, you're like, holy crap, there's destruction all over the place in 2020. Remember what the left said about that? Well, it was violent people who came in. There were some violent people who were mingling with the peaceful protests. In fact, those violent people are not even really a part of our movement. They would make all sorts of excuses for it. And then you kept thinking to yourself, like, whose parents are letting their kids out in the middle of the night to go hang out with all the violent people who are burning down police precincts? Can you explain any of that to me, please? And so now they're experiencing it in France, a range of left-wing destruction, violence. And President Trump has just weighed in on this within the last hour. He wrote on Truth Social, "What's happening in France is nothing less than out-of-control mass migration. This is not about schools. This is about Islam wanting to take over a once great country." President DJT. President Donald Trump. All right, so we're keeping an eye on all of this, but, you know, we've got some chaos in France right now. Marine Le Pen is apparently doing very well in the polls. The media describes her as the far-right candidate. People are apparently looking for an alternative to all this crazy left-wing leadership that has led to all of the chaos in the schools and all these government buildings. Marine Le Pen right now leading in that country. So we'll keep an eye on all of it. We'll keep an eye on it. Back here in the United States of America, I told you in the last half hour that the president of the United States, in that big rally he had in Nebraska yesterday, he did announce something pretty epic. He signed an executive order to bring tax relief to America's truckers on diesel fuel. Here's President Trump on stage signing this executive order. Not something that typically happens with the president of the United States, meaning other presidents of the United States. This one, he'll bring his executive orders with him to a rally and sign them on stage. No auto pen needed.
4: Should I sign it or not? So Pete and Jim, this should absolutely assure your election. I guarantee you that. What's really going to ensure it, however, is in a little while that is going to end, and it's going to be an amazing. And you two guys were great. You stuck with us, and we have to. Otherwise, we're not going to have a country anymore. So I appreciate it. And I'm going to sign this. I'm going to do what Joe Biden couldn't do, sign his signature. So, yep. Something what Joe Biden was incapable. He could not sign. He only used auto pens. Look at that. Isn't that nice?
16: That's the actual news. So what is it? Here's what he's got. The executive order immediately cuts diesel costs in the United States by now authorizing the highway use of tax-free dyed diesel. It's dyed red is the color. Normally, this is diesel fuel that's not for highway use. It would be against the law under normal circumstances. The president is making an exception here, saying, actually, you can tap into the tax-free dyed diesel and deferring the federal diesel excise tax through the end of the year. This action, the White House describes today, is expected to save drivers as much as $100 per fill and will put real money back in the pockets of farmers, ranchers, truckers, loggers, and working families at the exact moment that harvest demands it most. Demands it most. The president saying yesterday that for many years, farm vehicles, construction equipment, other off-road vehicles have used what is known as red dye diesel, which is exactly the same as normal diesel, but is sold tax-free for off-road vehicles and big trucks. Tonight, I am going to sign this historic executive order to officially waive the off-road requirement and allow anyone to purchase tax-free red dye diesel for any reason. The vice president adding, this is another example of President Trump working quickly to tackle an urgent issue. In this administration, we're fighting every day to help hardworking Americans, especially our farmers. So some quick action here by the president to try and bring down the diesel prices. This is something people have been asking for. Try and mitigate the tax damage here. And a lot of applause. The White House releasing 1,000 different statements from various Republicans and officials from various industries, all praising this today, saying this is going to be a meaningful cost savings for the American people this year, which is a big deal. Now, this comes right after the president just got the G7 countries to release 100 million barrels of oil from their reserves, much of it front-loaded by diesel releases, which is also having a very positive effect on oil prices this week. So that's been if there was any news from the president's trip to Nebraska yesterday, that's the item. It's not that he's going to it's not that he's encouraging the nuking of Los Angeles and San Diego, you psychos in the media, you absolute psychos. But no, he's bringing down energy prices. And as usual, he's saying, look, we're going to have this Iran thing wrapped up really soon, too, which I think so many of us are praying for, that he can wrap it up successfully, that he can stop them from having nukes, that he can get energy prices down permanently. But I do want to remind you that the diesel equation is most affected by Russia and Ukraine. It's not the Iran thing. As much as he's talking about the impact on energy that the war in Iran is having, a lot of that we've been able to mitigate by the fact that the United States Navy is the best in the world. A lot of that we've been able to mitigate by the fact that we have them blockaded. We've been able to mitigate it by virtue of the fact that we're not even moving a lot of oil through the strait, not as much, although there is a lot of oil moving through the strait, but not as much as before, because so much of it is leaving via pipeline now. It's being rerouted away from the Strait of Hormuz. That's been incredible, and that will pay dividends into the future as well. But it's Russia and Ukraine, and it's Democrats in America who've put us in a tough situation with diesel. That is really what's going on. If you want the stone cold truth on this subject, Russia and Ukraine have been blowing each other's energy refineries up. A lot of that's diesel refineries. That has huge impact on global prices. And then here in the United States, Democrats have been shuttering refineries or refusing to let them be built in the areas that they control. Places like the West Coast, California, Washington. They're not allowing American energy to flourish. So when we have a national security concern, like Iran having nuclear weapons, when we have national security issues related to Russia and Ukraine being at war with one another, and then we're just left, what, completely dependent on the global diesel economy now? Really? Is that good for our national security? Is that good for the American economy? Is that good for American energy? Is that good for any of your costs of living? No. So when you get Chuck Schumer and Hakeem Jeffries stepping up to microphones and pointing their fingers at Donald Trump for the cost of diesel, the reality is it's their fault. Democrats who've enthusiastically supported blowing up all of the refineries in Europe, in between Russia and Ukraine. They've been enthusiastic about that. And they've been going for years on how you're actually destroying the planet by tapping into its rich and abundant energy. You're a bad person for driving a gas-powered vehicle. That you're somehow, and this is what, you know, James Talafrico has been saying for a long time. He in Texas, he's running in an energy state. That's his position. That you are destroying our climate by driving an SUV. That we need to get rid of the energy industry in Texas. That's his actual position. He's trying to suppress your knowledge of that right now as he runs in the general election. He's trying to pull the wool over the eyes of some Texas voters and get them to support him so that he can get into office and then exercise that power in that cruel way. But that's really what he believes in. This is what Hakeem Jeffries believes in. This is what Chuck Schumer believes in. This is the line that they've been going with.
5: They're a bunch of AOCs, agents of chaos. And AOC herself has said previously that we wouldn't even be here anymore. Remember, she made predictions that the planet was going down. Those deadlines have come and gone, and you're not supposed to pay any attention to that. But because you're using fuel, because you're using unleaded gas, because you're using diesel, natural gas, these are their positions. It's time to stop letting them have any power, or for that matter, any role in the conversation. It's too crazy.

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3: Jim, this is just one of those days, man. One of those days. It's not shocking at all. It's definitely appalling. But it is a reminder of the crisis, the mental crisis that is going on in the American left and the impact it's having on the rest of us. This whole thing where the left is mindlessly repeating to all of their followers that Donald Trump wants to nuke Los Angeles and San Diego, it's disgusting what's happening right now. And I'm seeing it all over the internet. The Democrat X account just shared the following. Trump's new message on his Iran war. Let them take out Los Angeles. Let them take out San Diego. Disgusting and dangerous. End the war and hold him accountable. That's what the Democrats write. I saw the founder of an operation called Anduril. Pretty impressive operation. This guy's name is Palmer Luckey. You ever see him before? He wears the Aloha shirts and he's got the mullet. He's got a very unique look. In fact, I think the Pentagon has him and Elon Musk working together on a new operation as of this past week. But anyway, Palmer Luckey, he's also the guy who invented the Oculus VR goggles that Facebook would later on buy. He responded to the Democrats here and he goes, "Why are you lying? You know full well," Trump said immediately before this line, "that higher gas prices are a small price to pay to keep our country safe from Iran nuking our cities. This is really, really bad," he writes. "There are unfortunately a lot of people who will believe you." Palmer's right. Palmer's right about that. There are a lot of people because either they're just being misled and they're believing the Democrats, you know, because they haven't really scrutinized them enough, or they like being lied to. It's like a kind of comfort food. Just give me the worst faith interpretation of everything Trump says. I hate him that much. Whatever you say, I'll believe it as long as it's bad. And there are people at scale who believe this. You know, I hate to mention it, but it's real. We've talked about it quite a bit. You know that assassination culture that has led to multiple attempts on President Trump's life, including at one point when he was wounded in Butler, Pennsylvania? That assassination culture is real. Do you know what animates it? The kind of political venom that's spewed on a constant basis by the Democrats. This is what Teddy Roosevelt referred to as his political enemies inflaming weak and vicious minds. When you inflame a weak and a vicious mind using lies to motivate them, there's no telling what they're going to do. There's no telling how that kind of weakness and viciousness will transpire. And so, look, all of these people, I don't agree with them at all politically. They do have a moral obligation. If they believe in God above at all, they have a moral obligation to tell the truth. And they are not doing this. They are not doing this. So if you would, when you pray for your country, as I do every day, when you pray for your country, pray for these people too. Pray that they can come to their senses. Pray that they will stop lying to people. Pray that they will stop inflaming weak and vicious minds. We're watching this happen in real time. Of course, you and I are done with this crap. We call it out immediately. But we have to keep waking people up. It is so important to do. We have a country to save. And we'll keep chugging along on that effort as the Vince Show continues.
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0: How did I lose weight? And I did lean right here. I did. I love this stuff. Listen, Brickhouse Nutrition been with me for a long time. So chatting with Miles, I'm up at like 235. True story. I never minded being 235, but you know what minded? My knees that were falling apart and my back. 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So 235 was a lot. I said, I got to lose some LBs, Miles. 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
2: Isai is leaving death in its wake. I'm Daria Albinger, Fox News. The first Atlantic hurricane of the year is blamed for at least four deaths. What is now post-tropical cyclone Isaias made landfall overnight along the Florida Panhandle as a Category 2 hurricane. Fox Weather's Brandi Campbell has more from Pensacola Beach.
3: Overnight in Pensacola Beach, we had a 102-mile-per-hour wind gust recorded here in Pensacola. And so now we're seeing some of the aftermath, the damage of those strong winds. So there are a lot of trees that are down. We still have a massive issue with power outages, not just here, but generally across the South. Over 750,000 customers still out of power. Pensacola stated that they did have to respond to a house that was on fire. Of course, there were some accidents they had to respond to. And then there's a lot of structural damage.
2: Thousands of National Guard members have been deployed across the region to help first responders. An overnight ambush on two police officers in Philadelphia. One of them was killed. The other is fighting for his life. Here's Fox's CB Cotton.
4: The Philadelphia Police Commissioner says the fallen officer, Shane Sieber, was just 40 years old and a 10-year veteran of the department who leaves behind a wife, a 7-year-old, and a 3-year-old. Investigators say just after midnight on the 100 block of North 52nd Street in West Philly, officers were responding to a report of a person with a gun when they were ambushed. Other officers arrived to the scene and found two officers wounded on a porch. Fallen Officer Sieber was one of them. Philadelphia police say he had been shot three times. His partner, 33 years old, was shot 12 times. Officers say the gunman ran from the scene and fired at more officers from a nearby alley. None were hurt. Investigators say the gunman then climbed a tree before eventually surrendering to a SWAT team.
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10: Saudi Arabia's airport in Riyadh has been attacked a number of times this past week by Iran-backed Houthi rebels. Several people have been killed. Hundreds of flights have been diverted or canceled. And some airlines have stopped all service to the region. Here's Fox's Stephanie Bennett.
12: King Khalid International Airport and the surrounding area has been targeted multiple times since fighting escalated between the Iran-backed Houthi rebels and the Saudi-backed Yemeni government forces. The Houthis claimed responsibility for earlier attacks that killed and wounded several other people. British, Spanish, and U.S. embassies in Riyadh are advising its citizens to avoid the airport and surrounding areas. But the fact that the Houthis have been able to disrupt such a significant airport will have a large impact. And the Houthi rebels have made gains along the Red Sea, giving them better surveillance of shipping in a corridor that's a crucial alternative to the Strait of Hormuz, where Iran has been attacking ships. The Saudis have sought support from the U.S. and other allies, along with its airports, military facilities, and oil infrastructure have also came under attack.
10: President Trump said he would take a look at attacking Iran before the upcoming midterm elections. In the wake of these recent attacks, he had said the week before that there would be no attacks on Iran before Election Day in November. Former IMRI psychiatrist Nadal Hassan is scheduled to be executed by firing squad on December 3rd. War Secretary Pete Hegseth announced this week that the execution would be live streamed. President Trump says he will have the final say if that actually happens.
15: He was vicious. He was violent. There are two thoughts. Don't show it and show it. Because, you know, by showing it, maybe other people won't be doing what he did. So I'll make a decision ultimately. I know what the military would like to do, but we'll make a decision.
10: Hassan was convicted in a 2009 mass shooting at Fort Hood, Texas, which left 13 people dead and 32 people wounded. I'm Daria Aldinger. This is Fox News.
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0: Rising from the heart of the swamp, a beacon of truth is casting its light. From sea to shining sea, The Vince Show. Here's Vince Colonnaise.
1: Okay, 844-484-3872, 844-4-THE-USA. That's the way to join us today. From coast to coast, from sea to shining sea. You know, if the left actually had a real case against Donald Trump, they'd vocalize it. You know that? Like, if they had something to run on, they'd run on it. They don't have anything to run on, so they make crap up. Bernie Sanders, 20 minutes ago now, is the latest to jump in on the lie. He tweeted the following. I can't believe we have to say this, but the annihilation of two major American cities, more than 5 million people, is not a small price to pay for Trump's illegal war. Neither are the 19 American troops and 3,000 plus Iranians who lost their lives. Our president is unhinged, he says. In response to this lie going around today that President Trump says it'd be totally fine for Los Angeles and San Diego to get nuked. It'd be a small price to pay. Donald Trump never said such a thing, never said anything like that. And yet the left lies about it. They lie, lie, lie. Bernie. You know it's a lie when Bernie Sanders starts spreading it around like it's the truth. That's Bernie today. So, they don't have a real case against the guy, so they make one up. Here they are again. So, yeah, I'm going to keep spiking these idiots into the ground as they keep popping up. Little game of whack-a-mole today. We've got that. Speaking of the midterms and the lies the left tells, we've got Abdul El-Sayed running in Michigan. This guy. Did you know he's backed by the Soros family? The Soros family, very, very invested in Abdul El-Sayed getting the job. And this is important because as a detail, because one, you want to stop the Soroses from having any more influence over American politics than they already do. But because it helps demonstrate the extent to which a claim he made yesterday is ridiculous. Abdul El-Sayed keeps claiming that we have to get big money out of politics. Can't have rich people calling the shots in America. You can't have these corporations calling the shots in America. And so El-Sayed goes on the Fox News channel yesterday, does an interview with Martha McCallum. Martha's talking to him. I know President Trump, I think I saw a Truth Social post today from the president saying that he doesn't like this, that these lefties go on Fox and that Fox interviews them. It's totally fine. I think it's fine. I think the more speech, the better. The left has this attitude of trying to censor their opponents. I feel like every time I see one of these interviews with these Democrats, including from Fox, when Fox does an interview like this, I walk away thinking that these lefties are even more nuts than I realized to begin with, which kind of is the point, right, of a good interview. I think Martha did a good job in that way. And she points out, she goes, wait a second. How can you say you're against taking big money in politics when you're taking cash from the Soros family? Explain that, please. Here's El-Sayed yesterday getting called out by Martha. It's a great moment.
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3: 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You know who I've never called? I've never called one of them. But here's the difference. 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You turn a blind eye. You vote 19 times to keep prescription drug prices high. Individuals who want to support a campaign, that's different. Mike Rogers, how much money has he taken from corporate super PACs? How much money has he taken from AIPAC? How much money has he taken throughout his career?
2: I think,
1: by the way, like everything he said, it's all hypocritical nonsense. El-Sayed is getting a ton of money from corporate donors, a ton of money on the American left. He's getting money from the Soros family. Like the idea that, like, oh, I'm Mr., you know, Mr. Grassroots. How much of his money's coming from out of state? How much of his money's not even coming from Michigan? These radicals are being powered by a lot of wealthy forces.
3: So there's a big difference there.
2: The argument you're making is one that I think resonates with a lot of people across the country. I think people do feel that lobbyists and corporate money in politics is really removing the process from, you know, representing your constituents in your state the way you want to. But you know, Chuck Schumer's path.
4: You know, hold up a second. The other piece of this is that Democrats, more so than anybody, are powered by dark money forces. This whole idea, remember when they were complaining about Citizens United? Citizens United! I can't believe money isn't speech. What's going on? No party has operated with more dark money than the Democrats. They have entire dark money operations. In fact, their Act Blue thing, which is under federal investigation right now, Act Blue, those guys have been taking money from foreign countries. Those guys have been taking money and under fraudulent means, where you have human beings living in trailer parks who are supposedly gave like 10,000 times to the Democrats, and you go and you knock on their door. Was that James O'Keefe video, right? James did that. You go knock on their door and you ask them, like, hey, did you donate 10,000 times to the Democrat? I'm like, no, I can't even afford to donate that many times. No, but their name's being used. It's a scam operation. And so, you know, El Sayed's sitting here going, we just need to get the big money out of politics. We need to get the corruption out of politics. We need to get the forces dedicated to destroying America out of our politics. We need to get the Chinese, the people, the billionaires who live in China, who are paying for communist uprisings in the United States. We need to get them out of our politics. El Sayed saying, oh, I'm the good guy here.
2: PAC gave your campaign $30 million. Do you know where that money comes from? It comes from corporations. So, I mean, sooner or later, you're taking money that is linking back to, and you don't think that those interests, those people are going to circle back around to you in Washington and say, so, Senator, we gave this much money. They won't?
3: They won't. No, they won't. Because I've been very, very clear.
4: That's a lie.
3: That I am not interested in doing the bidding of corporations.
4: He's lying. It's a clear lie. Just imagine, I mean, how ludicrous that lie is. He's suggesting that his corporate donors are going to expect nothing for their money. Nothing. So when a big pharmaceutical company that is given to Abdul El Sayed calls his office and goes, hey, our guy's going to be in town. Love to have a meeting. Love to chat with you. Bend your ear a little bit. His office is going to be like, no, up yours. We're not going to meet with you. Nope. You knew what you were getting into when you made that multi-million dollar donation to the Democrats, and I took a bunch of that money. Nope. I will not meet with you. Is that really how it's going to go down? He's lying. He's going to take the meeting. And actually, he may very well do their bidding. He's straight up lying. Also, that would be par for the course, considering that Democrats supercharged, especially the pharmaceutical industry during the Biden administration. Remember all that? Remember all the money they were dumping into everybody getting forcible COVID jabs and without any sort of liability whatsoever, no side effects being disclosed on taxpayer-funded commercials. You remember all of that? These companies made bank on these Democrats that they've been donating a lot of money to. I remember RFK Jr. getting up there and calling each of these guys out. It was wonderful, absolutely wonderful. He called out Bernie. Speaking of liars, we started this segment talking about Bernie. Remember that? He's like, you took a lot of pharmaceutical money, actually. So did you, Elizabeth Warren. A bunch of you people did. And so, look, Abdul El Sayed is lying. And this Soros family thing, it's very interesting. There was an event recently where Jeffrey Soros of the Soros family and his wife, Catherine, hosted a meet and greet with Abdul El Sayed. With Abdul El Sayed, they just did this. This was September 28th. Abdul El Sayed goes to a fundraiser at the West Hollywood home of film producer Jeffrey Soros, the nephew of billionaire George Soros. I'm reading now from Michigan News Source is the name of the outlet. Jeffrey Soros and his wife, Catherine, hosted the meet and greet. Other listed hosts included former Obama administration officials, John Favreau, Tommy Vietor, and Ben Rhodes. These are the Obama bros. A flyer that was advertising the event said that guests could donate up to $57,800 each, nearly $60,000 each, to the Abdul for Michigan Victory Fund. Jim, you get invited to these events where you donate $57,000? Do you ever get invites like that?
5: No.
4: I don't get invites like that. Nobody's inviting me to a $60,000 a plate event. For politics, that's a little too rich for my blood. Abdul El Sayed is having fundraisers like that at a Soros family house. in West Hollywood, California. In fact, it's so hush-hush. This is such an exclusive event, they won't even provide the address to you until 48 hours before the event. You can RSVP to a secret thing, and then you got to know the handshake and all this other crap before you can get in. So he's palling around with all these rich and powerful Democrats. Do you notice Obama world has its fingerprints all over this? So the Soros family, the Obamas are all over this. Abdul El-Sayed is thick as thieves with them. He's not some outsider. He's not some, you know, guy who's going to, like, flip the tables. He's going to break the establishment. He's part of the freaking establishment. George Soros is one of the single biggest Democrat donors, the Soros family, the biggest Democrat donors in the country in any given election cycle. And for years, people on the right would call this out. They'd be like, man, that's Soros. He's really screwing up America, isn't he? With these candidates he's buying, with these prosecutors he's buying. We have a situation where the law isn't even being enforced in various jurisdictions across the country. And you would call that out. And what would the left say about you for calling it out? You'd say, man, that's Soros. He's out of control. They said, what are you, an anti-Semite? What do you mean? What the hell are you even talking about? Anti-Semite? What does that have to do with anything? You know, Soros is Jewish, right? So you're anti-Semitic for pointing this out, for criticizing him. What? What the hell are you talking about? Meanwhile, of course, the Democrats are chock full of anti-Semites. And the only time they want to wield this claim that anybody's anti-Semitic is when you point out that their biggest donor is fueling chaos in the United States of America. This is the madness we have to live with. And so Abdul El-Sayed, running for Senate, goes on national television, claims he wants to get big money out of politics, when this guy is about as establishment as you can possibly be in the Democrat Party. And I have audio. You ready? I'll play it for you in just a moment. Of the Soros family saying, man, they've known this Abdul El-Sayed for years. They've known him for years. The audio coming up in just a moment right here on The Vince Show.
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4: Their lies are cartoonish. It's utterly cartoonish. It's like shooting fish in a barrel, Jim. So, Abdullah Sayed is very close to the Soros family, it turns out. The defund the police Soros family. The empty the prisons Soros family. The let the criminals go right through the revolving door of the justice system Soros family. Let the sex offenders out Soros family. The gender transition Soros family for minors, for kids. The let illegals interfere in American elections, Soros family, that family. That's Abdel El Sayed's big benefactor, the Soroses, as they're raising $60,000 a plate for him at a fundraiser recently. Here's the video. This is the audio leaked from the Soros event. As Jeffrey Soros says, man, I've known Abdel for years. He's one of my best friends.
18: I just want to welcome you here. Express my appreciation for coming. And it's been a privilege. Speaking of privilege, I've had the pleasure of knowing Abdul since 2012. I got to interview him as a finalist for my parents' fellowship, the Paul and Daisy Soros Fellowship for New Americans.
4: I've known him forever. We even gave him a fellowship. We've given him money before. And I love, we're going to keep doing it. We bought this guy a while ago. In fact, they've got a big shout out on the Soros family website, the Paul and Daisy Soros Fellowship for New Americans. There's a picture of Abdul El Sayed. He's smiling. He's got his, like, you know, scraggly looking beard on his face. And they write all about him. They are very proud of him. The Paul and Daisy Soros Fellowship awarded in 2012 to pursue a PhD in epidemiology and an MD in medicine at Columbia University. Abdul El Sayed is the child of immigrants from Egypt. And there's a whole webpage dedicated to how much they love Abdul El Sayed. And they go on to talk about how he's got all the big endorsements. He's been endorsed by Bernie Sanders and Alexandria Ocasio-Cortez and The Nation. I mean, how much more, how many more receipts do you need? How much more evidence do you need? This guy's a con artist. Get money out of politics. When the single biggest operation behind them is George and the family Soros. Come on. Come on. What a scam. Now, he's not the only con artist out there. We've also got Talafrico down in Texas. Talafrico, who right now is running the I Swear I'm Normal campaign to try and convince Texas voters to support him. You know that he was all in on defund the police in 2020? You know that about him? That guy, Andrew Kaczynski, over at CNN, he runs an operation called K-File, where he digs through people's old laundry. You know, it's just old receipts on these candidates of both parties. K-File today, he's got a headline, what James Talarico told a pro-defund the police group in 2020. That's a Soros special, too, by the way. Getting rid of law enforcement. In late summer of 2020, as protests over the murder of George Floyd spread across the country, K-File writes, Texas Democrat State Representative James Talarico told a group of young progressive activists that it was, quote, rich that defund the police was considered taboo when Texas had spent decades defunding public schools and health services. Quote, as an educator, it's always rich to me that defund the police is considered off limits in our political debate. When defunding health services, defunding public education has been the stated policy of our state government for decades now. So there he is, coddling the defund the police radicals. Oh, you guys are so special. Your debate should not be out of bounds. It's totally legitimate. Talafrico's a whack job, too. He's a big-time whack job. Please, Texas, stop him. Stop him. More ahead on The Big Show.

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5: I'm Carmen Roberts. Isaias leaves at least four people dead, two of them in Florida, Governor Ron DeSantis.
6: We have confirmed two storm-related fatalities. One individual in Escambia County had a tree fall on his home and tragically was killed. And another one, unfortunately, died inside of his garage. And when they went to find him, the generator was running.
5: The other two died in Alabama. Isaias is expected to hit the southern Appalachians and southeast today with heavy rain. Toxicology reports are in for two Ole Miss students found dead with the same type of pills nearby.
7: The court documents state two Ole Miss students, Aiden Hamilton and Robert Strang, had the same three substances in their systems. Metrogenine and the Schedule I controlled substances, MGM-15 and MGPI.
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16: We got a lot of information in the last 24 hours about the left's efforts to rig the 2024 presidential election, including that a bunch of non-citizens were interfering in the election by voting in it. The Justice Department just charged all of those people. But one of the things we've learned, one of the big stories we've learned in the last 24 hours is the extent to which the unconstitutional special counsel Jack Smith was spying on Melania Barron and Barron Trump, as well as Susie Wiles, with the Trump campaign, who was running the Trump campaign at the time, now the president's chief of staff. And also the extent to which Jack Smith was meeting with John Brennan, who keeps meddling in American elections. That's the subject of my conversation today with the editor of Just the News, John Solomon, who has all the details on this. Take a listen to some of my conversation today with John. What are the big details here, in your view?
17: So first off, I think the concerns fall into three buckets. The first is that going into the raid, the search, the FBI did not believe it had probable cause to do so. In fact, they were arguing for some less intrusive means because they didn't think they met the probable cause standard for a search warrant. So that's the first red flag. And you very seldom see FBI agents who usually like to do searches, who usually like to gather evidence, be concerned about what they're about to do. I think that's the first thing. The second thing is, as they get close to doing the search, after they've been overruled by the Biden Justice Department, you see them starting to track the first family's movements, which is the beginning of very intrusive methods. Now, obviously, the reason they were tracking the movements is they didn't want any family members to be there when they did the search, so they would have complete reign over the house. They wouldn't have that episode or that photo of the first lady or the first son being put out on the sidewalk like a bunch of defendants. And so I think that were the optics were a second part. Then after they get to the search, they get the search done, and they get to the Jack Smith appointment, an appointment that a judge later ruled was unconstitutional, they're beginning to use the most intrusive tools and the most invasive tools that the FBI has to spy on Donald Trump. And there are, you know, this is a case about classified documents allegedly being in Mar-a-Lago after he left the White House. They're looking at things like political action committee donations. They're looking at things like social media, current social media. They're looking at things like political endorsements and using those political endorsements to squeeze witnesses. And perhaps most troubling of all, they're using a pen register device to record in real time the phone numbers and contacts between defense lawyers and the campaign, journalists in the campaign, and political advisors in the campaign. Now, all of those contacts, all of those discussions are protected by the Constitution. We have a First Amendment right to free press, to free political association, to make donations. And then we have a Fourth, Fifth, and Sixth Amendment right to have a fair and robust legal defense. You can't have a fair defense if in real time the government who's trying to prosecute you knows which lawyers are talking to who at what time. You take away some of that attorney-client privilege. Those are the three buckets of concerns. All of them roll up into a very messy, ugly weaponization of government.
16: They were dragnetting the Trump campaign, trying to find dirt on the president so they could stop him from becoming president again.
17: Yeah, that listen, at the end of the day, that's one of the things when you talk to lawyers and say Merrick Garland was a few heartbeats away from being a Supreme Court justice. He was nominated to be Supreme Court justice. He was a successful federal judge. Did he really think that he could appoint Jack Smith, who had not been appointed under the Appointments Clause of the Constitution? No. They didn't care about whether they ultimately got a conviction. They cared about having a bulldog who could stop Donald Trump from winning by creating all the optical battles that they did. It's funny, they wanted to keep the Penn Register secret, but they made most of their other actions very overt. It tells you something about where they saw the line of privacy. If it was politically damaging, they wanted it public. If it was politically embarrassing to them, they wanted to keep it quiet. And I want to add one other thing. This is the same Jack Smith in a different case. This is plasmic echo classified documents, but in Arctic Frost, he's spying on the actual text messages and phone records of members of Congress doing their constitutional duty as members of Congress. That's another issue in the Constitution, the separation of powers and the speech and debate clause. We've got one senator who's now sued Jack Smith. So you got four separate trampling of the constitutional protections in just this one case.
16: Yes. What did you think of Jack Smith's testimony last week before Congress? He sat there and insisted that he did everything by the book, and if he had the opportunity, he would do it all over again, that he just loves this country. And yet we saw him attend a left-wing political rally this very weekend, where he's wearing a No Kings shirt, acting like, you know, just like one of these like typical libtards. And you're watching this and going, this guy is nothing more than a left-wing hack who didn't even have a constitutional role.
17: Well, one of the things that I learned is early on, Jack Smith was one of the prosecutors back in 2014 at really the what a lot of people describe the flashpoint of weaponization. He's one of the Justice Department lawyers talking to the IRS when they started targeting conservative nonprofits. So this is a man that is at the beginning, the middle, and the end of the weaponization era of the U.S. government against Trump and conservatives. I think the T-shirt says it all. If you're in the middle of being accused of being a partisan, why would you put on a partisan T-shirt unless you wanted to affirm that? And then third, you're right. He was very unapologetic. I'd do it all over again. That may be the most troubling thing because it means that he doesn't see the constitutional issues that so many Democrat and Republican lawyers that I've been talking to over the last few months have seen. He doesn't see the fact that he was an unlawful prosecutor. The thing that might get him to see some reality is if Senator Marsha Blackburn succeeds in piercing his government protections. I mean, she has sued him in his private capacity, arguing that because he wasn't a lawful prosecutor, he was abusing government powers without the ability to do so. If they can get past the threshold of the government protecting him and he has personal liability, that might be a wake-up moment for Jack Smith.
16: Let me ask a question about the nature of the dissemination of this information, how we know all of this, because I like turning to your website and your reporting to get this kind of detail on just the news.
17: Right.
16: But here's my concern. I want to know why I'm seeing this in the in terms of just a public transparency release rather than within the confines of an indictment. Why am I not seeing this in a Justice Department affidavit? Why am I not seeing this in an indictment against these people who've hurt our country so badly?
17: Yeah, those are questions that so many voters have. And why 10 years? Why did it go on for 10 years? Why didn't we stop it? First, let me describe my role in getting these documents out. I wasn't just a journalist who wrote about them. I am the chairman of the White House Government Transparency Task Force. I'm an unpaid government employee. I try to search for documents that we think should be made public that give the public transparency on lots of different things, from threats to our elections to weaponization of government to foreign policy failures to intrusions of our civil rights by a very large government. So these documents were found by my task force. We got them declassified and released from the Justice Department with the help of the White House, and they're out there now. These documents I've known about in general for a long time as a reporter. It's frustrating that it takes 4, 5, 10 years to do so. I do think that what's going on in Florida right now, there's been a kerfuffle. There's been a shift, changing of the captains of the ship down in Florida, but there is grand jury activity currently going on in Fort Pierce, Florida, by the U.S. Attorney's Office in Miami. It does appear to be looking at the Mar-a-Lago raid and Jack Smith's conduct. And by fact, that's the predicate. That's why they're in Fort Pierce, because that's where Jack Smith brought the case. It does appear to be looking all the way back to Russia collusion and everything in between. I know it feels pretty late, but this is a new Justice Department, and I think there is some pretty significant signs of activity. John Brennan indicated in a court filing last week he's been told he's a target. That means he's likely to be indicted, a target notification. If that's an accurate representation of the conversations that have occurred, then people like John Brennan are on the firing line right now, and we'll see whether legally something happens to them. But there is a lot of activity in Florida. It's much too late, but I think it's going to be appreciated if we get some accountability, no matter how late.
16: Well, I hope so. I've been encouraged a lot by Todd Blanche's aggression on a huge number of fronts. But I do remain a little wary of whether or not they have courage to see this through. And the reason I remain wary is because I've heard that there are Justice Department lawyers who are still concerned about future, like what they call it, barfare consequences.
17: Those are very real issues.
16: Yeah. So do you think they have the courage to see this through?
17: They're acting like it. I mean, all I can do, everyone can tell you what they want to tell you. You have to judge people by their actions on this. And for a long time, there was significant inaction. Were it not for the Jim Jordans and the Chuck Grassleys and the James Comers of the world, we wouldn't know any of this because our Justice Department in the first Trump administration and all throughout the Biden administration threw a mulligan. They just simply wouldn't look at these issues and they glossed them over. This is the first Justice Department that's looking at them aggressively and seriously and expansively.
16: They're going to try and gun for you no matter what.
17: Right.
16: So you may as well go for consequences. You may as well go for justice, which is what we voted for.
17: The most important word I hear, Vince, is deterrence. We need to deter future prosecutors from thinking the way Jack Smith and the FBI did during this era. There has to be a disincentive to cheat, to lie, to intrude on people's constitutional rights. And until we get there, the future is very bleak. We're hanging on the abyss of a banana republic.
16: I can't let you escape without asking you one more question about Jack Smith, John Brennan, and Plasmic Echo. Yeah. You mentioned John Brennan a moment ago. I was reading.
17: It's amazing, isn't it?
16: I was reading on your website, Just the News, yesterday that apparently John Brennan and Jack Smith had a meeting in the midst of the 2024 election, and yet with FBI agents in attendance, not a single note was kept. Is that what? Yeah. Can you explain this news story to us?
17: It was a pens down moment. So listen, I don't want to sound biblical, but John Brennan was there in the beginning, in the middle, and the end of weaponization, right? In July of 2016, he's the CIA director that finds out Hillary Clinton's going to hang that fake Russian shingle on Donald Trump's campaign house and start the Russia collusion case. He tells Barack Obama, and then he lets it all go on. After the election, when Donald Trump defies all of the pundits and wins the election, he's a guy that grabs the career conclusions of the intelligence committee saying that Vladimir Putin did not help Donald Trump win the election and flip it around and change the ICA. He's the guy that in 23 is caught, or at least according to Jim Jordan, lying to the Judiciary Committee about using the Steele dossier to make that intelligence assessment. And then in November of 23, after he's given that testimony, after Congress is very concerned that he may have lied to them, he shows up at CIA headquarters meeting with Jack Smith's team. It wasn't Jack Smith, but it was his team and some FBI agents. The alleged reason, according to the documents released, is to prepare him for expert testimony. Now, listen, John Brennan's been on TV for 10 years bashing Donald Trump. He's not your neutral expert witness you're going to bring into any trial against Donald Trump. There's some reason they're meeting with him, but they've contrived this sort of excuse. But the most amazing thing, the U.S. Attorney's manual says whenever agents attend an interview like this, they should take copious notes. So there's a good record of it. The FBI agent's notes show this. Date, time, attendees, pens down. They recorded none of the content of what occurred in that conversation. That is unlike FBI agents. It's unlike what the DIOG at the FBI, the manual for the governance agents, recommends. It's unlike what the U.S. Attorney's manual recommends. Something very odd happened at that meeting that the FBI agents put their pens down and didn't record it. And then they went out of their way in their typewritten notes and say, hey, our notes are attached, like trying to signal to people, hey, we have blank notes. You should ask why we have blank notes. I think Congress should follow up on this and interview those witnesses and find out. We're trying to find those agents, but the names are redacted. But at some point, hopefully we'll get there. But this isn't one of those mystery moments. It's kind of like the Valerie Jarrett note to self on January 20th.

0: Russians. He rigs the intelligence community assessment. He includes the Steele dossier. You go to 2020, he's doing the Hunter Biden scheme. 2024, he's involved with Jack Smith in an event that has no notes whatsoever because the FBI agents are told not to keep any. And I'm looking going, John Brennan is at the center of every single election rigging operation against Trump we've seen yet.
1: He is such an essential character. That's why the fact that he says he got notified he's a target and the subject of these investigations is very important. It suggests that Todd Blanche's Justice Department's doing something big right now. It is really important to see him as a central figure, not the only figure, but a central figure. I also want to point out, you said this so well in the beginning when you set this up. This was signed off on, this investigation of Donald Trump, the raid, the pen register was signed off at the highest levels of the government. The Biden administration's top people, Chris Wray, Merrick Garland, Lisa Monaco, are all in on it, just like in 2016, Barack Obama, John Brennan, and Chris, the FBI director, James Comey, were all in it at that time.
0: Yes.
1: In all of these circumstances, it's the top brass of government that's driving weaponization. That should trouble us a lot.
0: The whole thing is so freaking corrupt, which is why all of us want justice so badly. John Solomon.
1: Amen.
0: Thank you so much for giving us the news, as always.
1: Good to be with you, Vince. Love the show.
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21: I want to emphasize something that I brought up with John Solomon, and this is a point of concern for me. And I want to reiterate this to every single lawyer who's working in the Justice Department at any level right now. The left is coming after you no matter what. And I don't say that to scare you. I say that to make it really clear what the stakes are and why you should not hesitate at all to produce the justice that the American people have voted for. No matter what you do, they're coming for you. This concern, I've heard this now, I'm telling you, I'm just being candid with you. I've heard people say they're concerned about barfare. They're concerned about the left going after the lawyers who go after them for legitimate reasons. Just do it. Just do it. Because one way or the other, the left is going to abuse its power again. That's what they do. And the only way to stop the abuse of power is to hold people accountable when they abuse it. You have to deter these types of abuses. If you let them happen, if you just let them happen, they're going to happen again. You give them an inch, they're going to take another sinister mile. Don't let it happen. Stay in the fight. We're rooting for you. We support you. We're backing you. We want justice. Please secure it. Please. 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

0: How did I lose weight? And I did lean right here. I did. I love this stuff. Listen, Brickhouse Nutrition been with me for a long time. So chatting with Miles, I'm up at like 235. True story. I never minded being 235, but you know what minded? My knees that were falling apart and my back. 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
2: Fox News, I'm Carmen Roberts. Isaias weakens and moves north. That storm, now a post-tropical cyclone, slammed to the Florida panhandle last night, left at least four people dead, two in Florida, two in Alabama. Fox's Max Gordon reports from Fort Walton Beach, Florida.
3: Last night, the winds were intense, making this storm made landfall with sustained winds of about 105 miles per hour. That, combined with those intense rains, we had in some places 4 to 7 inches of rain. It soaked the ground, and it was just too much for this tree right here. Toppling trees proved to be deadly in this storm. At least four people have died due to Hurricane Isaias, and some of those deaths are attributed to falling trees. But the power outages really remain the most significant issue at this point. Hundreds of thousands of customers still without power. Luckily, we've got thousands of linemen on the ground here in Florida.
2: And forecasters say that Isaias will produce heavy rainfall across the southern Appalachians and southeast today, possibly triggering flooding and landslides. Authorities in Erie, Pennsylvania are investigating a mass shooting in which a gunman killed eight people last night, including a pregnant woman and two children. Police Chief Rick Laura tells reporters,
4: based on the evidence gathered to this date, investigators have determined that the victims inside the residence were killed and the suspect died from a self-inflicted gunshot wound before officers arrived.
2: Laura says the victims were family members and a friend. No word on a motive. Officials in Saudi Arabia say an attack on the international airport in Riyadh today killed 12 people, including an American, and injured more than 300. At least two explosions rocked the city, forcing evacuations. Airport has been targeted repeatedly by Iran-backed Houthi rebels, and earlier this week, attacks killed six people. 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
8: Temperatures being 30 degrees above average.
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2: President Trump's in Clarksville, Tennessee today, trying to rally support for Republicans ahead of the midterm, saying in part the GOP fixes what's broken.
9: It was just announced that under the Republican leadership, incomes for hardworking Americans have soared to the highest level ever recorded.
2: Well, government figures confirm median household income reached an all-time high in 2025 of nearly $87,500, but the figures don't establish which administration's policies were responsible. Income was already near record levels in 2024 during President Biden's final year in office. Meantime, President Trump is calling for Ukraine to replace President Zelensky, accusing him of blocking a peace deal with Russia. Trump also blamed Ukraine for the record price of U.S. diesel, and despite soaring energy costs actually being linked to the war in Iran. Police are trying to figure out why groups of people are popping up out of manholes in Manhattan.
10: Investigators say five people were spotted climbing out of a sewer on Manhattan's Upper East Side in recent days before getting into a black SUV and driving away. Police say it's at least the third similar incident in weeks involving people emerging from underground utility or sewer access points. So far, authorities haven't said what the groups were doing below street level, and police haven't announced any arrests. Investigators are now trying to identify those involved and determine whether the incidents are connected. Pam Husso, Fox News.
2: So which city is the best to drive in? Wallet Hub is out with research that looked at driving costs, traffic and infrastructure, as well as safety, and found that Scottsdale, Arizona is the best place to hit the road. Number two, Boise, Idaho, and third place went to Fort Wayne, Indiana. At the bottom, Los Angeles, Washington, D.C., and Philadelphia. I'm Carmen Roberts. This is Fox News.
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0: Rising from the heart of the swamp, a beacon of truth is casting its light. 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
1: All right, 844-484-3872. 844-4 the USA. That's the way to join us today, from coast to coast, from sea to shining sea. Boy, we have a big show for you today. Although I want to start with a tease about tomorrow. Tomorrow morning on the Vince podcast, I am going to finally have a chat with a man I've been looking to have an interview one-on-one with for a while. You ready for this? You want a hint? You want a hint as to what it's about? I'll give you an audio hint. Who could it be? Who could that be knocking at the door with the gavel? That's right. Senator Mike Lee is joining me on the program. We're going to have Senator Mike Lee on the show. Yes, we're talking about the Save America Act. Yes, we're talking about the blue slip. Yes, we're going to talk about saving the justice system. He joins me live on the podcast. We've got that video for you tomorrow. And then, of course, right here on the radio show, you'll hear from Senator Lee as well tomorrow. So big conversation ahead with Senator Mike Lee. Thank goodness. I've been trying to get this guy to stop by for a while. He's a busy man, but here he comes. Here he comes. Senator Mike Lee is going to join us, so we'll have a chat with him. But let me talk first about the midterms, you know, with the broken election system we have right now, the one that isn't fully secured, the one where not everybody has to show photo ID, where American citizens are not the only ones, apparently, who are registering to vote. The currently vulnerable election system. You know, there is a massive operation going on right now by the left, by the American news media, to demoralize you and to prevent you from casting a ballot. You know, we often talk about election rigging in the form of fraudulent ballots, non-citizens participating in elections, illegal aliens interfering, the ballots being cast in lieu of, you know, on behalf of dead people, all sorts of garbage, people being paid in the homeless people being paid in L.A., to interfere in the elections. All of that is real. All of that is really going on. But there is one element of election rigging that doesn't get enough discussion, mostly outside of this show, and I'm going to emphasize it once again. It is controlling the American mind. Controlling your mind is a form of election rigging. We talk about it with Google. We talk about it with the big tech companies. You know, if they can suppress your ability to find out real information, they can control your knowledge about the world and deprive you of the tools you need to make wise decisions when you cast your ballot. They'll deprive you of a real story, like, say, Hunter Biden's laptop exposing the crimes of his family and the way in which they were selling access to power. That story was outright suppressed by the legacy media, the big social media companies. That is an act of mind control. That is an act of election rigging. It really explains what they're doing. It's election rigging. And right now, there's a demoralization campaign going on to try and prevent Republican voters from participating in this year's midterms, to arrest the progress you have made in terms of restoring our country's greatness. You know, all these really positive economic indicators you and I have been talking about, poverty rates at the record lows, childhood poverty rates, record lows, household incomes, record highs. Employment of American citizens has never been higher in America's history than it is today. That's true. More people entering the workforce who had left entirely. That's happening. We've got all sorts of really positive data. The border's secure. Illegal aliens are being deported en masse. Over 3 million. The federal government is shrinking in size, which means your tax burden is shrinking in size. 300,000 former federal workers now out in the private sector instead. There are forces who are trying to stop you from continuing down that path to success. And this morning, you know, I cracked open the New York Times. I always read all of the various legacy outlets, and I saw the New York Times this morning. They're leading with a piece that is meant to tell you that Republican voters are abandoning Trump. That's the piece. They say, headline, he's not making sense, how Trump has alienated voters for the GOP. And the piece starts by declaring that if Democrats make big gains this year, in the midterms, it may not only be because their most loyal voters come out in force, or because their candidates have converted Republican voters to their cause. which, by the way, is not happening. There's no data to support that. There's no Republican to Democrat voting constituent of any measure anywhere in the country. There's no Republican voter, no Trump voter is like, I'm voting for Democrats this cycle. That's not happening. Not at scale. There may be some onesies and twosies, but there's no trend in that direction. You see, what's really going on, if the New York Times gets its way, is they're trying to keep Republicans home. In the second paragraph, they write, instead, the Democrats' dream blue wave could come from Republicans who sour on President Trump and stay home. It already has a name, the New York Times claims. The Red Undertow. The Red Undertow. You know, you see, like a red wave or a blue wave. Instead, this would be a red undertow. Republicans dragging their own voters down, preventing them from arriving at the polls. And then the New York Times, rather than support this with data, they then go on to try and convey a series of anecdotes. They quote random people saying that people are disillusioned, and maybe I'll sit this one out. It's not really a piece of journalism. It's an influence operation. It's a psyop, is what they're up to. But it does get at a real point, which is that the future is very much in our hands. The outcome of the midterms is very much in our hands. Now, will there be problems in the election? Undoubtedly, there's always problems in each successive election. In fact, the 2024 election had hundreds of non-citizens voting in it, at least based on what the Justice Department has already proven. And no doubt that number is much bigger, much bigger. But in 2024, what happened? We won. Why did we win? We made it too big to rig. And can we do that this year? Is that possible to do again?
2: Yes.
1: Yes. The answer is yes. The answer is 100% yes. And now let me give you a whole bunch of notes of optimism on this subject. When I was on Dan Bongino's fine show yesterday, I joined Dan yesterday morning to chat with him. We were talking about the election, and I was bringing up the advantage that Republicans have in voter registration. Now, this is not a topic that you're going to hear about all over the place, but it is a very real phenomenon. Republicans have had, in the last few years, thanks to President Trump especially, an extraordinary advantage when it comes to registering new voters and bringing them to the Republican Party. Now, it wasn't always this way. In the early aughts, of course, there was Democrat voter registration drives dressed up as nonpartisan efforts. But really, the basic assumption in American politics was if you were eligible to vote but not yet registered, you were very likely a Democrat voter. Democrats assumed that young people, non-white people, they call them people of color. They still use some variation of the word colored people to describe human beings. I don't know why they do that. But, well, yes, you do, actually. You know why they do that. But this is the left. The left has made all these assumptions about various constituencies in America, all of which in the end proved to be wrong. Because nowadays, those young people, those non-white voters, it turns out in many cases are actually Republicans. They get registered to vote, and they're registering as Republicans. So if you go back to, again, the early aughts and you think about the vote initiatives, you had Rock the Vote. You remember Rock the Vote, the MTV initiative? That was all about trying to get Democrats registered so the Democrats have long-term power. Rock the Vote! Remember Vote or Die? Jim, here's a fun fact. Who is responsible for Vote or Die? Do you remember that off the top of your head? This is just a fun little trivia question. Vote
2: MTV?
1: Or Die. Who, close. Who he was? I'll give you
2: Will
1: more.
2: Will Ferrell.
1: No, not Will Ferrell. No, we're getting closer, though. He may have been associated with it. It was. I'll just give you the answer. You ready? P. Diddy. Vote or Die was P. Diddy, or whatever he was called back then. Puff Daddy, Puffy, P. Diddy, whatever. The freak, P. Diddy, who now all of these lefties are pretending like, I didn't know him. I wasn't at the weirdo parties that he was running. That guy was the big Democrat voter registration guy. Vote or Die. That was his operation. They don't do any of that anymore. They don't do any of that anymore. Why don't they do it? And it's not just because P. Diddy's in jail. The reason is because when people register, they register as Republicans. President Trump did that. Go back to 2024. 2024, April of 2024, the Washington Post runs a headline. Democrats spar over registration as worries over young and minority voters grow. Worries? What worries? A confidential memo circulated among top Democrat donors has sparked a furious debate in Democrat circles about whether to narrow the focus of voter registration efforts to avoid signing up likely Republicans. One of the Democrat experts writing in the memo, quote, indeed, if we were to blindly register non-voters and get them on the rolls, we would be distinctly aiding Trump's quest for a personal dictatorship, the Democrat wrote. Lunacy. It was obtained by the Washington Post. It cited recent polling that showed Trump has strength among unregistered voters. That's what the Washington Post said. That's not a real category, unregistered voters. That's a weird expression. But among Americans who are not yet registered to vote would be a better way to say that. He also warned, the Democrat operative did, that efforts to gain Democrat votes among younger and non-black people of color were often expensive. It cost more than $1,200 per net vote in 2020 by one estimate, because the groups now include so many non-Democrats. Among voters of color, he wrote, quote, only African-American registration is clearly a prime opportunity, end quote, adding that netting Democrat voters among black people cost approximately $575 a vote in 2020. So another piece of this, in addition to the problem for the Democrats that too many people are registering as Republicans, is it was too expensive to sort through them to find the ones who would actually vote for Democrats. You see the problem? It was draining the resources that the Democrat Party doesn't even have. The Republican Party is a massive war chest right now. Democrats are broke. They can't afford to register people. August of last year, the New York Times ran a similar piece. The Democrat Party faces a voter registration crisis, they wrote. They said the Democrat Party is hemorrhaging voters long before they even go to the polls. Of the 30 states that track voter registration by political party, Democrats have lost ground to Republicans in every single one between the 2020 and 2024 elections, often by a lot. That four-year swing towards the Republicans adds up to 4.5 million voters. A deep political hole that could take years for Democrats to climb out from. In fact, for the first time since 2018, more new voters nationwide have chosen to be Republicans rather than Democrats in the year 2024. All told, Democrats lost about 2.1 million registered voters in 30 states over those 4 years. Republicans gained 2.4 million. And by the way, these trends have continued. It's not just through the 2024 election, not just into 2025. It happened this year as well. I've got the details on that in just a moment. I want to take you through some of the voter registration data. Now, registering to vote is not actually casting a ballot. We have to get through that as well. But this should be cause for a lot of optimism. We've got the troops. Now we have to go to battle. More ahead on The Vince Show.
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1: All right, so 2024, Republicans dominating Democrats in voter registration. So much so that Democrats give it up entirely. They're like, we're not registering new voters. 2025, Republicans dominate yet again Democrats in voter registrations. And then just days ago, I saw the Miami Herald had a piece about what's going on in Florida, in the free state of Florida. Great story. Backlash to Trump is the headline. Hasn't bolstered Florida Democrats' voter registrations. That's a weird way to say that Republicans are still running circles around Democrats on voter registrations. Isn't that funny? Of course, the Miami Herald goes with backlash to Trump hasn't helped Democrats. Well, the real story is Republican voter registrations are crushing. Republicans right now have an 8 percentage point lead over Democrats statewide. Republicans have won the voter registration fight against Democrats for the past 2 years in all 67 counties in the entire state of Florida. Just imagine if the Miami Herald wrote like a real headline on that subject instead of crapping on Trump in it. Well, people hating Trump hasn't stopped Republicans from dominating. What a wild story. And in the Florida story, we've got some really fascinating details. A reporter called Mark Caputo pulled this data. He's over at Axios these days. He's been in Florida for a while. Yeah, he's at Axios. And he said this new survey by Mason Dixon shows that the Democrats, David Jolly and Angie Nixon, those are the people running in the gubernatorial and Senate races, they're getting their rear ends handed to them right now by Byron Donalds and Ashley Moody in Florida. You know what Florida has, Jim? Florida has enthusiastic Republican voters. People who, they love being a Republican. Very proud of it. They got their Trump flags out. Love Ron DeSantis as their governor. I'm not shocked at all. In other words, Florida's got energy right now. And Byron Donalds and Ashley Moody are crushing their opponents as we speak. Now, again, don't you believe any poll reflexively, even a good one. Don't you believe it reflexively. You go and you vote. But I'm looking at this data. The Hispanic vote in Florida is Republican. Ashley Moody is winning in that race with 47% of the vote, has a plurality of the Hispanic support. And meanwhile, Nixon only has 40%. In the gubernatorial race, Byron Donalds has 48% of the Hispanic vote. David Jolly has 43%. He's by 5 points. This blows up all the conventional wisdom the left has been mouthing for years. Oh, Hispanics, they support Democrats. They would never support a Republican. Hispanics want open borders. They don't want deportations. Just lie after lie after lie. The Republicans are dominating. I'm telling you, there is a lot of good news to be found. You don't have to look hard for it. But the legacy media is attempting to demoralize you, to make you ignore this stuff, and to get you to stay home. Do not fall for it. We've got the troops. It's time to go to battle. More ahead on The Vince Show.
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0: Virginia Altinger. President Trump's on the campaign trail in Tennessee. He's campaigning for Senator Marsha Blackburn, who's running for governor.
1: Marsha's going to win. You better win, Marsha. She took a little risk. She decided to leave the Senate. But she's great. She's going to win.
0: But new polls show Blackburn's Democratic opponent, Jerry Green, is catching up to her. Two Philadelphia police officers were ambushed overnight. One has died, Mayor Sherelle Parker.
2: We can no longer act as if the laws we have on the books are enough to protect the Commonwealth, our city, the men and women who protect and serve us, and our citizens in particular.
0: The incident left the other officer in critical condition. Four deaths are blamed on what was once Hurricane Isaias, which roared ashore on the Florida panhandle overnight. 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
3: How did I lose weight? And I did. 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
10: All right, I want to play a little bit of audio for you in a moment from CNN's number enthusiast Harry Enten, which we always get amused by playing his stuff because mostly it's so disheartening to Democrats when they hear what the actual math is. But he's talking about voter registration. I'll get to that in a second. But before I get there, I do have a little bit of breaking news for you. President Trump just posted moments ago about Iran, and let me see what he said here. He just nuked it and turned it into a parking lot, I think. Oh, no, I'm sorry. That's wrong. No, he wrote, quote, apologies to all the newsrooms out there. What? No, that's not what happened. He wrote, we're having productive discussions with the Islamic Republic of Iran. I want to make it clear to everybody that while Iran is in very bad condition, both economically and militarily, and while the blockade will remain in full force and effect with oil flowing in record numbers of barrels through the Hormuz Strait, 22 million barrels last night alone, says the president, with not one barrel coming from or going to Iran. We will not be attacking Iran at any time prior to the midterm elections. to be held in the United States on November 3rd. Iran will not have a nuclear weapon. President Donald J. Trump. So that's the president, again, just moments ago on Truth Social, indicating that that he's in negotiations with Iran. Again, remember, this is an all-of-the-above strategy by the president, including trying diplomacy, although the IRGC usually upends any chance of that working with each passing time. The president trying with them right now. And he says, clearly, as a part of the negotiations, he's indicating here that the United States is not going to be conducting strikes on Iran. But you and I both know something with certainty. That's entirely conditional on Iran's behavior. You know that. Iran can't get away with just like start blowing up ships right now in the Strait or launching anything at American military bases. They do that, then, you know, all bets are off. Then, of course, President Trump is striking them. But as of this moment, if the status quo holds, whatever this is right now, quote, we will not be attacking Iran at any time prior to the midterm elections. All right. So there's the president of the United States on that subject. And we'll keep our eyes on that and his Truth Social account, as always. But back to this thing about voter registration in the midterms. And I've got some audio from the president of the United States who's campaigning in Texas yesterday on behalf of Ken Paxton and against James Talafrico. And yes, the president has adopted my language entirely on that subject, which I really love. I was belly laughing watching the rally last night from the comfort of my couch. But here is Harry Enten on CNN telling their viewer that Republicans have a huge advantage right now in voter registration.
11: Yeah, it's voter registration, the long-term health of the Republican Party versus the Democratic Party in terms of how are you registered to vote, Democrat, independent, or non-affiliated, or Republican. You can see in the key swing states that we normally look at in presidential elections that, look, the Republicans are gaining versus where they were 8 years ago during Trump's first midterm election. Take a look here. GOP gains in party registration margin versus Election Day 2018. In Arizona, the Republican margin versus the Democrat, Republicans are up 4 points. How about Nevada? Republicans up 5 points. How about North Carolina? Republicans up 8 points. How about the Commonwealth of Pennsylvania? Republicans up 7 points. So when you take a look at how people are actually registering, this is not polling data compared to where we were 8 years ago. Republicans are doing considerably better in what are the swing states, at least normally in presidential elections.
12: Okay, so someone could look at this and say, Harry, this is 2018. What about in the last 2 years? Because trends, the polling at least, has been moving in Democrats' favor.
11: Yeah, okay, you see the polling over the last 2 years really moving in the Democrats' favor. But are they actually gaining in terms of registration, at least compared to where we were 2 years ago?
10: By the way, I want to apologize. He's clapping as he does this. He's got this thing. It's kind of charming, actually, in a way. But he's like smacking his hands right in front of his lapel microphone. Are they actually gaining in the voter registration? Democrats are not doing well, Harry Enten reports.
11: Well, I think this makes it pretty simple, right? Pretty simple. In Pennsylvania, no. North Carolina, no. Nevada, no. Arizona, no. There may be some tiny late gains that are going on right now, right? That I think over the last month maybe Democrats are getting. But when you take the longer term view versus the 2024 election in which Republicans won all of these states, Democrats are in fact not actually gaining ground.
12: I'm glad you put in that disclaimer, because over the last couple months, I think people have seen some ticks up for Democrats, but not over 2 years.
11: Correct.
10: Here's a question. How many non-citizens are being registered to vote by the Democrats right now? Harry, what if we remove the non-citizens they've registered from the equation? That's a great question, John. If you remove the non-citizens, they have zero new people supporting the Democrat Party. I don't know. But maybe. But given the number of people we're prosecuting, I've got that too. Todd Blanche says he's been prosecuting a lot, and he's got a lot more to go.
11: Some ticks up, but they no way blows away the Republican gains.
12: Okay, so put this in historical perspective. How good is this, these bigger trends for Republicans?
11: Yeah, so you see these trends in these key swing states. How about this one? Okay. Take a look here. The GOP's best party registration position relative to the Democrats in a midterm in at least 20 years. Pennsylvania, North Carolina, Nevada, Arizona. The bottom line is this. Republicans right now are in a much stronger position than they have been, not just compared to 8 years ago, but over the long term as well. The relative health of the Republican Party, at least in terms of party registration, is pretty gosh darn good relative to the Democrats.
10: Bazinga! Or some other weird Harry Enten expression. That's super funny. I want John Berman to be like, Harry, is there any good news for Democrats in these numbers? Well, John, no.
12: Even registration over the last 10, 15, 20 years, one state where we've seen some really big shifts is Florida. What are the prediction markets saying about what might happen there in a few weeks?
11: Yeah, I remember when Florida was a swing state. But
10: you
11: look at this.
10: That.
11: Okay, the chance that the GOP wins the key races in Florida. How about that Senate race? Ashley Moody, look at that. A 91% chance. Byron Donalds in the gubernatorial race. That one's a little bit tighter. But even there, Byron Donalds is the favorite. A 76% chance, according to the Kalshi prediction markets. The bottom line is that Florida has had major gains for Republicans and party registration. And it's reflected in the races in which people are running.
10: This is winnable. Ladies and gentlemen, the whole damn thing is winnable. It's not just Florida. Every swing state in America. We've got the troops. We've got the people. We got to get them to vote. This has always been the thing. It doesn't even actually, the last few cycles, thanks to President Trump, it's just been this way. Gone are the days of the country club Republicans. Gone are the days of just the election day appearances of Republican voters. Nowadays, we have what they call in politics a lot of low propensity voters. Americans who don't vote in every election. Americans whose lives are consumed by other things. Attention to their families. Attention to their paychecks. Attention to the needs at the kitchen table that sometimes, of course, distract from American politics. So what we need to do is just serve as a constant reminder to our friends and family that if they'd like those kitchen table issues to be more affordable, if they'd like for their kids to grow up in safe and healthy environments, if they'd like to leave a better country to their children than the one that they were born into, they need to vote. We should make low propensity voters high propensity voters. That should be the goal. And in the meantime, we just got to tell them. Just get them out there. Bring them. Remind them. Post to social media. Give them a call. Text them. You know, we say nagging sometimes as a, well, always as a pejorative. When you say somebody's nagging someone, you're nagging them. But whatever. Just be the squeaky wheel. Text. Hey, did you vote yet? These early voting periods right now, I know that there's been some resistance among Republican voters, and President Trump has tried to fight this. Resistance among Republican voters from participating in the early stages all across the country. We have election season now, and I'm here to remind you of a point I think that the president has made many times. You should lock in your vote. Lock it up as soon as you can. If there's an early voting period in your state, exploit it to your own advantage. Use it. Take your vote out of contention. Don't let anyone else steal it. Don't let anyone show up to the polls. Not have to show an ID, claim to be you, and seize from you your voting franchise. Don't for a second allow that. Secure it. And also, one of the other most obvious explanations for why you would secure it early is because you have no idea what's going to happen on election day. You have no idea if you're going to make it to the polls. You say you will. You never know what might get in your way. You never know what unforeseen circumstance might prevent you from having your voice heard. So make it heard the moment. You can. The moment you can. Secure that vote. Prevent anyone else from taking it. And use it as an opportunity to get others to go with you. We can win. Very much. We can win. Now, I mentioned Todd Blanche. He is going after these non-citizens who've been voting in our elections. So, and this is what, you know, in the absence of having voters, Democrats don't have voters. They can't even register people to vote as Democrats. So, of course, what does that mean? They have to rig elections. They have to rig communications. They have to rig the way elections are conducted. They have to try and remove Donald Trump from the ballot. And they have non-citizens that they're getting involved in the process to vote illegally. Well, Todd Blanche has been prosecuting this, and we just got an update. He did an interview with the Epoch Times, and he provided, I think, some really useful information. It's encouraging. Here's the Attorney General of the United States.
13: We have hundreds and hundreds of investigations going on. We charged, I think, 15 different states over the past 5 weeks, individuals illegally voting in 15 states. And so this isn't an isolated issue in a particular state. It's something that's happening, I think, unfortunately, in a lot of states and a lot of places. And we also, make no mistake, we don't catch everybody. right? So we haven't identified everybody that's voting illegally. So the fact that you've identified several hundred in New Jersey, we have several, you know, we've charged almost 100. We have several hundred investigations. It's not as if that's the end. And so, and by the way, these cases are very difficult to investigate and prosecute for DHS. We have a great partnership with them. We work the cases very closely with their agents. If there were voter ID, there would be a lot less to investigate, because you would be able to at least have the confidence that there is somebody checking that the person voting is eligible to vote and is the person that's showing up to vote, or if it's mail-in voting, safeguards around it so that you know that the person sending in their ballot is the person that's supposed to be voting.
10: The Save America Act. We need that kind of integrity. And to be clear, Senator Mike Lee is going to join me on tomorrow's show, and we'll talk at some length about this very subject. How can we achieve this? Mike Lee is not giving up. The rest of us shouldn't either. Now, the what you just heard from the Attorney General, the numbers here, that's the most important thing to me. 15 different states, in just the last 5 weeks, the United States Department of Justice has brought charges against non-citizens interfering in our elections. Now, help me out with this. Is that nothing that's happening? No, it's not. That's something. That's a big something that's happening. That's a thing that's never supposed to happen. Without evidence, the media will screech at you. The president claims that non-citizens have been interfering in our elections. Well, sure enough, 15 states, 5 weeks, hundreds of non-citizens charged with doing that very thing. And hundreds more open investigations underway, tens of thousands of people who are suspected. There's a manpower issue here. We can only have so many active investigations at once because we need human beings to conduct them. They're doing it. But it's one thing to catch people who've already interfered in our elections. It's another to prevent people from ever doing it again. And that's why we need the Save America Act. And that's why you need to vote this year. We need to send people to Washington who get that done. Don't let the status quo prevail. Don't leave the rhinos in place by themselves. Don't let the Democrats take over. Fight for your country. We have less than a month. More ahead on The Vince Show.
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0: How did I lose weight? And I did lean right here. 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

0: The big announcement that J.D. Vance made today, cutting off some major American companies who've been screwing over American workers and bringing in what the vice president refers to as foreign indentured servants, including some of the biggest companies on our planet, the Trump administration cracking down on them. But I do have a funny story to share with you. I don't know if you saw this, Jim. You see, Jamie Raskin wants to build a MAGA exhibit at the Smithsonian. He wants to build an entire MAGA exhibit at the Smithsonian. And you hear that? If I didn't tell you it was Jamie Raskin and you were being told, hey, there might be a maggot exhibit at the Smithsonian, I'm like, finally, something worth seeing at the Smithsonian. But no, that's not what he wants to do. Here he is. He went on CNN last night to say that he's trying to, he basically wants to equate MAGA, Make America Great Again, to the Nazis, and he wants to create a museum exhibit to dehumanize you.
1: You've actually introduced a new bill that would direct the Smithsonian to preserve what you describe as, quote, Trump propaganda, things like the banners that are bearing his face that are on the Labor Department, the Department of Justice, all these buildings here in Washington. Why do you want the Smithsonian to preserve that stuff?
2: Well, we're going to get through this nightmare, and we want to record it the way that historians and archivists do. You know, Trump and all of his loyal sycophants are busily trying to destroy the real history of the country. That's
0: insane.
2: Why the Smithsonian is under attack.
0: It's literally the opposite of the truth.
2: The Museum of American History is under attack. You know, they don't like the fact that people learn about slavery and the role that it played in our Civil War.
0: What role did the Democrats play in slavery, Jamie Raskin?
2: Like people learning about the Civil Rights Movement, the great civilizing struggle.
0: What role did the Democrats play in the Civil Rights Movement, Jamie Raskin?
2: Of American history, and they're trying to suppress it. And so I want to reverse that and say we're not going to suppress the history
0: what
2: of Donald Trump
0: artist.
2: And authoritarianism in America. We're going to teach it, and we're going to turn those things into exhibits.
0: You know, it's funny. If Donald Trump has the chance to do the funniest thing ever here. He should announce that Jamie Raskin's bill should pass the Congress because he thinks it'd be wonderful to build a MAGA exhibit inside of the Smithsonian. And we should find Republicans who are willing to co-sponsor the legislation. Now, the legislation right now is jacked up. It's like written in such a way to, again, demonize huge swaths of the American people. But the president should straight up come out and be like, I'm ready to support a MAGA exhibit. I'm asking Jamie Raskin to come by the White House. We can work on the details, but I think this is a great idea. Wouldn't you love that? Wouldn't that be the funniest thing ever? If the president just straight up invited him over to the White House, this would be the one limited circumstance where Jamie Raskin would get a White House invitation. Yeah, come on over. Let's do a MAGA exhibit at the Smithsonian. This could be hysterical. Never underestimate President Trump's ability to troll. I think this could go really well. Also, he could get some congressional money to build a MAGA exhibit. Could be legitimately great. More ahead on The Vince Show.
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0: How did I lose weight? And I did. Lean, right here. I did. I love this stuff. Listen, Brickhouse Nutrition been with me for a long time. So chatting with Miles, I'm up at like 235. True story, I never minded being 235, but you know what minded? 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
2: The Commander-in-Chief is Campaigner-in-Chief. I'm Daria Albinger, Fox News. President Trump has been on the road most of the week, mainly in deep red states, to support candidates ahead of the midterm elections. Today, his travels took him to Tennessee to campaign for Senator Bill Hagerty.
3: The senators, there's some respected, some not respected, some okay. He's one of the most respected senators in Washington. And when we have problems, you can go to Bill Hagerty. This is a brilliant, great man. And you're lucky to have him.
2: He also stumped her Senator Marsha Blackburn, who's running for governor in a race that's getting increasingly tight. At least four deaths are blamed on what was once Hurricane Isaias. It's now a post-tropical cyclone. It made landfall overnight along the Florida Panhandle, a Category 2 storm. Fox Weather's Brandi Campbell with more from Pensacola Beach, Florida.
4: Overnight in Pensacola Beach, we had a 102-mile-per-hour wind gust recorded here in Pensacola. And so now we're seeing some of the aftermath, the damage of those strong winds. So there are a lot of trees that are down. We still have a massive issue with power outages, not just here, but generally across the southeast. Over 750,000 customers still out of power. Pensacola stated that they did have to respond to a house that was on fire. Of course, there were some accidents they had to respond to. And then there's a lot of structural damage.
2: Thousands of National Guard members have been deployed across the region to help first responders. Authorities in Saudi Arabia say an American is among the 12 people who were killed in a missile strike on Riyadh International Airport. More than 300 people were wounded. Iran-backed Houthi rebels have been claiming responsibility for the attacks, which have also resulted in some airlines stopping service to the airport for the time being. America's listening to Fox News.
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2: There was an overnight ambush on two Philadelphia police officers. One was killed. The other is fighting for his life. Here's Fox's CB Cotton.
9: The Philadelphia Police Commissioner says the fallen officer, Shane Sieber, was just 40 years old and a 10-year veteran of the department who leaves behind a wife, a 7-year-old, and a 3-year-old. Investigators say just after midnight on the 100 block of North 52nd Street in West Philly, officers were responding to a report of a person with a gun when they were ambushed. Other officers arrived to the scene and found two officers wounded on a porch. Fallen officer Sieber was one of them. Philadelphia police say he had been shot 3 times. His partner, 33 years old, was shot 12 times. Officers say the gunman ran from the scene and fired at more officers from a nearby alley.